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0: He's Brett Evans. 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Knicks just hit a big three. Tyrese Maxey is starting to have a tremendous game here. I'm locked into Knicks Sixers. Hour number three starts right now. You can watch the show live on YouTube. 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Our talking text line to join the show. Hang out with us while we watch the games, while we talk about all the top news of the day, the games from last night, the games coming up later tonight. This is your nightly Central Sports Hub. We want you to be a part of the show. Any and all thoughts that you have on the NBA playoffs, the Stanley Cup playoffs, baseball, any of the big football news, we really do, you know, for the most part, take open phone lines here. So if you want to join the show, 310-840-4910. Again, you can call and you can text. 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If you win your wager that was made with the token, you will receive extra winnings. Again, no Joel Embiid for the Sixers. I had a pit in my stomach about this game. And Philly leads my Knicks 45-42, 8 minutes to go in the second quarter. Yes, it's early, but it's a high-scoring affair. And the Sixers, they brought the shooting shoes tonight. They're 7 for 11 from deep. 64% from three-point range. Paul George had 11 points all in the first quarter, but now it's Tyrese Maxey who's stepping up for Philly. He's got 15 points and 4 rebounds for the Sixers. Meanwhile, for my Knicks, OG Anunoby, Karl Anthony Towns, Jalen Brunson all have 9 points, but Kat is on the bench right now with 3 fouls in the first half. I don't know if you see Karl Anthony Towns again until the second half, and Mitchell Robinson, their backup center, ruled out with an illness shortly before the game started. On the ice, the Sabres lead the Canadiens in game one of their playoff series, 2-1, Buffalo at the end of one. But Brad, we're about to talk some baseball here. Your Cubbies on a freaking heater. They've won 17 of their last 20, 13 in a row at home, and they're doing it again tonight. They fell down early 1-0, and yet they're already back in front because of
1: Ian Happ. Ian Happ going yard. The original big dumper, because his backside, his derriere is wide, and he's through all of it. Into that blast, I went to left field bleachers. So yes, the Cubs up 2-1 right now at a chilly Wrigley Field. Only the top of the second inning, but yeah, man, Northsiders are doing it again. And the big news today, Pat, Matthew Boyd, their all-star last season, tore his meniscus. Now he is a guy that's kind of been struggling for much of the season. Entering his last start, he had a 7-flat ERA. Looked really good, though, in the last start. Finally got a win. But he was playing with his kids this morning. Playing with his damn children. And he tore his meniscus. Don't have a timetable yet for his return because he's got a little bit of swelling. Got to go under surgery. And we'll then find out exactly how long he's going to be out. The extent of the tear of that knee. But this pitching staff has been under attack by the injury imp already this season, but the Cubs, because of their sizzling bats, have continued to find a way to win. If they win tonight, that would be 14 consecutive home wins, which would tie a franchise record that was set when, in a magical 2016 campaign, of course, in which they won the World Series.
0: And broke the curse as well. I mean, look, I don't know what's more absurd. I don't know what's more out of control. The fact that they keep winning in incredible come from behind or walk off fashion, or all these injuries they're suffering. I mean, it's like you're getting exhilarating win after exhilarating win. And almost on a daily basis, you're then getting another like catastrophic injury to a starting pitcher or to a position player. Now, again, let me just read you the short list of injuries. Cade Horton, starting pitcher at the top of the rotation. Done for the year.
1: Done.
0: Justin Steele, lefty at the top of the rotation. When the hell is he coming back? There's a pretty good chance he won't pitch again this season. Now Matthew Boyd tears his meniscus playing with his kids. This is an athlete, a Major League Baseball athlete. How do you tear your meniscus playing with your kids? They've got six relievers on the 40-man roster that are on the injured list right now. You got Tyler Austin. I know you're not expected to see a lot of Tyler Austin this season, but he's on the 60-day IL. So it's mostly the pitching, but, I mean, they're dropping like flies, Brad, and yet the Cubbies keep on freaking winning. Whatever kind of sorcery they're doing, I don't know how long it's going to last, but, man, I mean, it's like you're enjoying every single win, and a baseball season is 162 freaking games. It is a grind, and so you've got to enjoy every win, but some – got to be a big part of you in the back of your mind right now thinking, how much longer can we keep this up, right?
1: Yeah, that's totally correct. Now, they did get some good news yesterday. Daniel Palencia, their, El Gasolina, their outstanding closer, throws 100-plus on a regular basis. He returned, and he slammed the door on the Cincinnati Reds last night as the Cubs, again, had another come-from-behind victory, another walk-off victory, back-to-back walk-off wins. I mean, they're on a heater, to say the least, offensively. I mean, consistently, they've been inside the top three all year in WRC+, but you're right. You think the team is going to really come back and haunt them with all the injuries that they're suffering. So, you know, we were texting Brandon Combs and I, our outstanding producer here, who is a diehard Chicago Cubs fan, before the show. And he's like, just go out and get Sandy Alcantara from the Miami Marlins. And I totally agree. They could trade Alcantara, who is in the Cubs organization, for the other Alcantara. And the Alcantara in the Cubs organization were the top prospects around. That could make a ton of sense. Sandy Alcantara is going to get dealt by the deadline at some point. The Cubs flirted with acquiring him last year. They didn't pull the trigger. But now, you know, desperate times call for desperate measures, especially with Justin Steele missing at least an additional month. And, you know, his original timetable was going to be maybe mid-June. You're going to be lucky to see him after the All-Star break. But let's say they pull the plug on him for the entire year with no Cade Horton. And now with the unknown and the recovery time for Matthew Boyd, going out and getting an innings eater like Sandy Alcantara is a must-have move for the Chicago Cubs, who are clearly going to be in contention this season because of their offense. But they got to get some bodies in that rotation that they can rely on to get you a consistent 5 to 7 innings every 5 days.
0: Yeah, I mean, again, I can't get over this this stat that Combs put up for us here in the rundown. So again, the Cubs have won 17 of their last 20. They've won 13 in a row at home, and in totality, they're on a 7-game winning streak. At 24-12, they have the third best record in baseball behind the New York Yankees and the Atlanta Braves. But in 17 of their last 20 games, they've won. In those 17 wins, 10 have been come-from-behind victories. 9 of them have been after allowing the first run, which, again, they did tonight, and they're already in front because of Ian Happ's 2-run bomb. 6 of those 17 wins have been 1-run victories. 4 of them have been walk-off wins, and 4 of them have been wins when trailing in the 8th inning or later, and 3 extra-inning victories. I mean, these last 3 weeks, this is one of the more magical periods in Cubs history. I don't care how freaking long you go back. I don't know. Again, you mentioned it. They've only started out 24-12 twice in their team history, 69 and 2016. One of those was the World Series.
1: Mm.
0: This is just incredible right now, how it's a different hero every night. It's a different manner of victory every night. And again, it's only the second inning. We'll see what happens. But to be down 1-0 immediately again to the Reds, and then Ian Happ, who has struggled for a large part this season, he uncorks a 400-foot bomb. It's just like, it's not a matter of if or when, or it's not a matter of if. It's just a matter of when and who. That's what it feels like for the Cubbies.
1: Yeah, and credit to OptiStats for all those factoids you listed off. By the way, with all of those accolades, no team in Major League history has achieved all those feats. Ever. Ever. It's not Cubs history in the entirety of Major League Baseball stretching back to the 19th century. I mean, that's how just dumbfounding and ridiculous this run really is. There's continuously are finding ways to win. Like Michael Busch was interviewed, I believe it was last night, Because he had the game-winning hit that Ely De La Cruz had a bit of an ole act on, right behind second base. That was mystifying in its own right.
0: That was a little
1: another conversation for another day. Get your damn body in front of it. That's fielding 101, and he just straight up whiffed, swiping at it in that moment. It wasn't really sharply hit either. It wasn't like a scorching or worm burner in any stretch of the imagination. It was a very doable play, and he again just olayed it. But the Cubs are just finding ways repeatedly to win. And Michael Busch is just like, yeah, every night somebody's stepping up. We're ultra confident right now. Everybody's locked in. That's what's making it exciting. And the special environment of Wrigley Field, they feed off that energy. And Busch talked about it. A number of players, Nico Horner's talking about it recently, is how there's just a buzz in the building every single night. Yeah, this Cubs offense has not woken up for the most part until like the sixth or seventh inning. They scratch and claw and find a way to tie it up and maybe win at the bottom of the ninth inning, maybe via walk-off hit or home run or whatever it is. But, man, the crowd is infectious. They are loud. They are rowdy. They are raucous. They love the Chicago Cubs. Oh, St. Louis Cardinals, we have the best fans in baseball. Shut up and sit down. The Chicago Cubs absolutely own you in every single facet of the game, the fans being one of them.
0: Well, I will definitely side with your Cubbies when it comes to Cubs and Cardinals arguments, fan arguments, that's for sure. The Cubbies keep winning despite the injuries that pile up. Not so much the case for the Houston Astros. Trash cans. And I'm not going to make light of an injury, but look, Carlos Correa suffered a torn tendon in his left ankle, out for the season. A complete tear, he told reporters, while taking swings in the batting cage before Tuesday's game against the Dodgers. And it's estimated the recovery process is going to be 6 to 8 months. Said he was going through his normal routine in the batting cage, took a swing, and just felt it pop. How does that happen? He said, quote, it just completely snapped on me, and then I fell to the ground. I couldn't put weight on it. Right away, I knew something was wrong. He was on crutches and in a walking boot. Again, torn ligament in his ankle, done for the year. The Astros are 15-23. They just got their heads handed to them by the Dodgers today, 12-2. They're 8 games under 500. Just the injuries that are piling up for them. He had an oblique injury to to Yiner Diaz. The catcher, he's on the IL. That happened yesterday as well. So they are going through it right now, and I don't think anybody's going to feel bad for them. It feels like this season, it's May 6th. I think the season's over for the Houston Astros, and I've been saying that for over a week now. I don't think they were going to finish 500. I think they were going to miss the postseason. But, we could be getting to, Father's Day, and it might feel like the Astros' funeral, because I think their season's toast.
1: Yeah, I think the timer is going off right now on the oven because they are completely cooked. There's no question about it. They're 15-23 right now. I think they're going to be the running, dude, quite frankly, to have the worst record in baseball. That's how bad they are. Now, offensively, they haven't been terrible. They're number 12 in WRC plus the last couple of weeks. But you look at that staff. And you might say, the pitchers are going to be our saving grace. They're going to make us somewhat palatable. No, it's going to continuously leave a bitter taste in your mouth. Lance McCullers is a shell of what he used to be. Mike Burrows is an absolute pitching machine right now. And I mean that as the one just throwing nothing but
0: fastballs
1: right down the middle at 85. Yeah, exactly. He's terrible. The staff as a collective is got an ERA the last 2 weeks of 5.13. That's number 25 in Major League Baseball. It's not going to get any better. Are we going to shed a tear about it? Hell no. They cheated. They got their rings as a result. It doesn't matter. So Houston, that train, that travels there in the background, I still call it Minute Maid Field, it's derailed. The season is over with. They're going to be giving away like 5-for-1 hot dogs to get butts in the seats come July the 4th, because this thing is going to go downhill in a damn hurry, and it's already pretty bad as it is.
0: Yeah, I mean, it's gone downhill. I mean, they're terrible. They're a terrible team, with a terrible pitching staff. So, yeah, it's going to be a long summer in H-Town. And with the Rockets already getting knocked out and the way Kevin Durant in that season ended, I mean, what do you – I guess you're just looking forward to Texans football at this point, right? I mean, geez. All right, one more piece of baseball news here. You got more injury news for the Dodgers as well. They're no stranger to dealing with injuries, but Tyler Glass now exited today's start against Houston, which ended up again in a 12-2 win for the Dodgers. Tyler Glass now exited today's start with lower back tightness. So again, their starting rotation was beat to smithereens last year, but their starting rotation is once again now starting to mount with the injuries here. Glass now, I would assume he's going to be on the IL. Blake Snell's on the IL. We know Edwin Diaz is probably going to be out for 2 to 3 months. They've got Bruzdar Graterol, one of their top relievers, and some other bullpen arms out as well. Kike Hernandez on the 60-day IL. And so it's really starting to add up here for the Dodgers. Once again, we know they are good enough to stay afloat, but I mean, like, what's the level of concern here for the LA Dodgers? Is it just, whatever, they'll figure it out, or I don't know. Should we actually get concerned that maybe they won't win the division, right? Because the Padres are right on their heels.
1: Yeah, to use like a heat scale, my medium or hot, I think it's kind of medium right now. I mean, there should be concerns around the LA Dodgers, given the injuries that are really mounting up with some of the key arms, a couple of key bats that you laid out there. I mean, they're enormously talented. When you got a payroll that's the equivalency to like the GNP of, Germany, they're going to be able to weather a lot of storms. And a team that's still going to be highly productive once they get a lot of these players back come after the All-Star break. Could be a similar scenario as last year. The injuries mounted up early. A lot of people then were casting down on the LA Dodgers. They got healthy. Then after the All-Star break, they rocked. They rolled through the postseason, had one of the best World Series matchups in history against the Toronto Blue Jays, and found a way to win a title. Could be a similar story this year. But the one thing that's really puzzling to me, just side note here, Pat, Shohei Ohtani is minus 375 right now at BetMGM to win National League MVP. How? Like, he's been just a subpar hitter. He's been phenomenal as an arm, and I know he's a modern-day Babe Ruth, and nobody's doing it. It's kind of a crazy story, yada, yada, yada. I get that. He's plus 550 to win the National League Cy Young, the fifth best odds, actually fourth best. He's tied with Chris Sale in that category. I think he's going to be in the conversation to win the Cy Young, but the MVP, unless this bat of his really starts to heat up, he wouldn't get my vote if I had one. I don't have one. Shohei Ohtani has been rather lackluster at the dish as a hitter. The guy's hitting below 240 so far this season, not launching a lot of balls out of the park. He could improve. He could catch fire, obviously, but I don't think he's going to hit 35. Hell, he may not hit 30 bombs this year. He's going to be a much more valuable arm than a bat this season for the LA Dodgers. Minus 375 to win NL MVP. Get the hell out of here.
0: And those are that's an absurd price, just an utterly absurd price. I would never advise anybody to ever put any, I don't care if you're talking about putting 5 cents. I would never advise anybody to do that at that price this early in the season, especially right when injuries could be a thing. And yeah, you mentioned it, the way he has started off the year hitting. I mean, here's the thing though. Do you really expect Shohei Ohtani to continue to be in a slump? I don't.
1: Shouldn't be.
0: But yeah, I mean, but he is putting up rather human, dare I say, pedestrian, for him, mediocre numbers at the dish, 248 average, 831 OPS. We were talking about it yesterday. Those would be the second lowest numbers of his career. Only 6 home runs, only 15 RBIs so far through 37 games. So, yeah, I mean, it is crazy. That price, I don't think he's going to continue to struggle at the dish. And as long as he is pitching at a Cy Young caliber level, that is baked in to him winning the MVP, because nobody does what Shohei Ohtani does. And whether you like it or you hate it, like producer Brandon Combs, them's the facts and them's the breaks. 310-840-4910, the number to join the show. We'll pivot, talk some football. We got some big news today regarding Aaron Rodgers. Also, as you're getting ready for the summer, could it be a real interesting summer for the Atlanta Falcons, especially that quarterback room? Look out. You might have not have seen the last of Tua Tagovailoa. We'll also get you a playoff scoreboard update when we return. He's Brad Evans. I'm Pat Boyle. This is BetMGM tonight on Westwood One Sports.
2: Patrick Mahomes, ACL tear late last year. No playoffs in KC for the first time in 12 seasons. But now, Andy Reid says the three-time Super Bowl MVP is on track for OTAs. Could Mahomes really be 100% by week one? Westwood One Sports.
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1: All right, welcome on back. BetMGM Tonight, Westwood One Sports. He's Brad Evans. I'm Pat Boyle. Phone number to join the show, 310-840-4910. That's 310-840-4910. Halftime at the Garden. I warned you. Sixers in front of the Knicks, 62-61. With Tyrese Maxey going nuclear in the second quarter. He's got 19 points at the half for Philly, who, again, is missing Joel Embiid, ruled out earlier this afternoon because of ankle and hip injuries. Maxey's got 19. Paul George had 11 in the first quarter, and he's only had two since, but 13 points at the half for him. Meanwhile, for the Knicks, Jalen Brunson's got 16 points. OG Anunoby has 13. Karl Anthony Towns only played 8 minutes in that first half because of foul trouble. Color me shocked. Color me surprised. And Mitchell Robinson, the Knicks backup center, ruled out at game time because of an illness. So Sixers up by one, even without Joel Embiid. Not surprised, and I won't be surprised when this is going to come down to the final minute here. Meanwhile, on the ice, it's Buffalo in a rout. I can only imagine the atmosphere right now at the KeyBank Center in upstate New York. The Sabres into the second round for the first time in nearly 20 years. They are crushing the Canadiens 4-1 in game one in the second round of the postseason. Again, midway through the second period. You've already got goals from Josh Doan, Ryan McLeod, and now Jordan Greenway and Bowen Byram on the power play for Buffalo. Nick Suzuki, the lone goal scorer for Montreal. So Buffalo adding to that magical ride this year. Brad, let's talk some football, though, because we've got another breadcrumb on Aaron Rodgers. And I know, just like me, you are probably exhausted with this situation at this point. I mean, always. It is May 6th, and we still don't have an answer. Well, according to the Post-Gazette's Gary Dulock, the Steelers, quote, patience could be wearing thin on Aaron Rodgers. Again, remember, there definitely is some smoke to that fire because they recently applied the rarely used unrestricted free agent tender to Rodgers, which gives the Steelers the right of first refusal and a chance to match any offer that he may receive from another team. Well, who's that other team? The Arizona Cardinals. Because you got Cardinals new receiver Kendrick Bourne tweeting at Aaron Rodgers, quote, we are waiting on you with the eyes emoji. What the hell is going on, as always, with Aaron Rodgers? That's a freaking mystery. But, Brad, I imagine if the Steelers are willing to wait this long, even though they did draft my guy Drew Aller in the third round of the NFL draft, I think if they've waited this long for Aaron Rodgers, they're probably going to keep waiting for him.
2: Possibly. Josh Weinfoss, who covers the Arizona Cardinals for ESPN, tweeted out yesterday on Cinco de Mayo, quote, I asked a source today if all the noise about Aaron Rodgers going to the Cardinals was real. His source said, quote, not at all. That was the response. So, and he followed that up with, there's that. I don't think Aaron Rodgers is going to go anywhere at all. If he's going to go anywhere this upcoming season, it's going to be back to the Pittsburgh Steelers, or he's going to hang it up. Period. End of story. I think those are his only two options. Him going to the desert makes zero sense. And in fact, people screaming at him like, oh, Aaron Rodgers, future Hall of Famer, one of the greatest quarterbacks of all time. Come on down to the Sonoran Desert. We're going to win. Repeatedly, we're making the playoffs. You're off your rocker if you believe that. Jacoby Brissett, I believe right now on the career arc, is a better quarterback than Aaron Rodgers is. And I have some data to back it up. You look at Aaron Rodgers. Last season, he was QB21 adjusted completion percentage. Brissett was top 20 in that category. Aaron Rodgers, QB22 in deep ball completion percentage. Brissett, similar category, number 23. Where Rodgers was really good was inside the red zone. He's QB8 in red zone completion percentage. Nothing to slough at with Jacoby Brissett. He was number 16 in red zone completion percentage. But the stark difference in my mind is escapability. And you look at Brissett, a guy that was top 8 in escape rate. Aaron Rodgers outside the top 20. That's the difference in age. Brissett's, I think, 11 years younger. Jacoby Brissett had 23 passing touchdowns last season. He knows the offense. He's got a rhythm and flow already established from Marvin Harrison and Michael Wilson, who was a breakout sensation over the second half of the season. I think he is the better fit in Arizona, and a guy that's going to be a bridge quarterback to Carson Beck eventually. Maybe we're going to see Beck later in the season, because I don't think Arizona's going to be very good. They have all kinds of defensive flaws and issues. We're going to be a bottom-feeding D, to say the least. So that offense could be spectacular. With Jeremiah Love now in the fold, got Tyler Allgeier there as well as your RB2. You got Trey McBride, one of the best tight ends of the game, the wide receivers that I already mentioned. It wouldn't surprise me if Arizona was at a minimum a top 10 offense overall, but there could be a top 10 offense with Brissett. Aaron Rodgers isn't an upgrade. This is idiotic discussion. It's early May. People are bored. People are thirsty. They want something to get the blood stirring about football, and that's why these rumors are getting stoked. It's a big, fat, nothing burger with layers of cheese.
1: I think so, too, and I do think Rodgers is going back to the Steelers. And Brad, I think Pittsburgh's a playoff team with Aaron Rodgers at quarterback this year. I do. I mean, call me crazy. Call me crazy. And I'm going to call you crazy, because I love you. I think you're smoking dope if you think Jacoby Brissett's a better quarterback than Aaron Rodgers. And I know you have the stats. And he I know, look, Brissett, he looked good. And I was a big defender of Jacoby Brissett this past year. It was basically garbage time all the time for the Cardinals, because they didn't have a defense.
2: Still counts.
1: They basically said, like, here you go. Here's a free 2 touchdowns to whoever we're playing. We're going to play from 2 scores down for the rest of the game for like 7 straight weeks. And so, yes, when teams know that they're passing, and Brissett was still able to find Trey McBride, and he still turned Michael Wilson into a hell of a player, and Marvin Harrison had some good weapons, and they didn't have a run game. But come on. Aaron Rodgers is a better quarterback. He still is. Aaron Rodgers could be 48, and I think I would still take him over Jacoby Brissett. But I don't think this is. I think Arizona honestly would love to have him. I do. I don't think he's going there, though, because I think he's staying with Pittsburgh. I don't think he's retiring. I know he's such an egomaniac and a narcissist and loves the attention. If he was going to retire, I think he would have done it by now. It just doesn't make sense for him to drag it out this long and then say, all right, that's it, I'm done. It just doesn't make any sense. And remember last year, you know, again, the Steelers' patience could be wearing thin. Cam Hayward went on his podcast and blasted Aaron Rodgers and was like, we're done waiting for you, pal. And what happened? And then they waited. And Cam Hayward basically was like, oh, I love you, Aaron. I was just joking. Like, they're going to wait for him as long as it freaking takes, because he's better than Will Howard. He's better than Drew Allen. He's better than Mason Rudolph. And he's their best shot at making the postseason.
2: Yeah, you and I are going to agree to disagree there. Look, I think Aaron Rodgers is an ideal fit with the Pittsburgh Steelers, but you already have a chemistry rapport in Arizona with Jacoby Brissett. And, you know, 11 years of age makes a monumental difference in my mind, because you're going to have more springy and spry legs as a result. And look, nothing's going to change in Arizona. Is Jacoby Brissett or Aaron Rodgers, if he were in the desert, going to feast in garbage time? Yes. Because this defense ain't stopping a soul. And, you know, a lot of people were perplexed and confused as to why they didn't go with the best defender on the board at number 3 in the draft and said they went with Jeremiah Love. But they're like, it's one player on defense. That player may not make a world of difference, because we're still going to be giving up probably 20, 25 points every single game. But with Jeremiah Love, maybe we're going to score 26. Maybe we're going to score 27. On a per game basis or on a regular basis, with the other offensive weapons we already have in place, and that being Jacoby Brissett also included. So you and I will not see eye to eye on this. It happens occasionally here on BetMGM tonight, but I will fight anybody tooth and nail, and I'm a biter, folks. Know this. Brissett is a better quarterback than Aaron Rodgers at this point on the career arc. And I'm standing by.
1: Okay. I cannot wait to stack up their stats against one another through the first 8 games of the season. And I hope that the Cardinals defense is actually just somewhat respectable, not a complete and utter doormat.
2: They won't be.
1: Well, look, here's the thing. They have Jeremiah Love now. So if nothing else, you know, they're going to be handing the ball off to him. And they got, They got James, I'm playing on his last name. They got James Conner coming back.
2: James Conner?
1: Yeah, and they signed Tyler Algier.
2: James Conner's going to be third fiddle in that backfield, brother. Jeremiah Love is going to catch a minimum of 60 balls this year. I'm not sure he's going to crack 1,000 yards in the ground. I'm somewhat confident he'll get there, but it's far from a guarantee. Even if you give me a guaranteed 17 games, if you give me a guaranteed 17 games, I will lay all the money on the line. He catches at least 60 passes because he is that dynamic of a receiver, and he's instantaneously going to become a supreme checkdown weapon to one Jacoby Brissett. So, again, if you want to go toe-to-toe on this and see, like, by week 10, who has the better stats, I guarantee you right now it's going to be Jacoby Brissett because Arizona's defense is lousy, and he will, once again, come out smelling like a rose in garbage time.
1: Well, better stats is one thing. Who's the better quarterback would be another thing. And I don't know. I mean, what
2: how
1: do you
2: gonna
1: think?
2: Measure is, tell me how we're going to measure.
1: Well, in your mind, what do you think quarterback rating is the end all be all, or do you think passer rating is usually the end all be all to see how good of a quarterback has been?
2: I'm kind of fond of QBR, quite frankly. If you're just going to go toe to toe with one singular stat, though, other stats tell the entire story. But if you want to boil it down to one stat only, let's just use QBR.
1: I'm glad you say that because, you know, Jordan Love was actually number 3 in the NFL in quarterback rating and Caleb Williams was 16. So I know there's this, there's somebody on this show that thinks that Caleb Williams is a better quarterback than Jordan Love. QBR would have you think completely otherwise. And even in passer rating, Jordan Love was number 6. Caleb Williams was number 22. So I'm just saying. Just saying. Aaron Rodgers was 14 in passer rating this year. Jacoby Brissett was 16 in QBR. Yep. Jacoby Brissett was 24. Rodgers was 23. So they were basically right next to each
2: very
1: other.
2: Similar. Very similar. Yep. Yeah.
1: All right. We might have another little season-long side wager between you and me, Brad, when we get things rolling here. If Aaron Rodgers does end up playing for the Steelers, maybe he does retire. Who knows? I doubt it. All right. Phone number to join the show. 310-840-4910. You want to get in on that action? Who's going to have the better season, Jacoby Brissett or Aaron Rodgers? That's a little fun conversation in May to have. When we come back, we're going to do Pick Your Poison, and we have breaking news on Anthony Edwards for the Spurs-T-Wolves Game 2 tonight. You don't want to miss it. Come on back. He's Brett Evans. I'm Pat Boyle. This is BetMGM Tonight at Westwood One Sports.
0: Rodgers still hasn't decided if he's returning.
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0: If the future Hall of Famer walks away, the Steelers will turn to a quarterback competition featuring Drew Aller, Will Howard, and Mason Rudolph. Not the plan, but is it their future? Westwood One Sports.
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0: to none, but got a nail biter on our hand. Welcome back. BetMGM, the Night Westwood on Sports. He's Brad Evans. I'm Pat Boyle. Phone number to join the show is 310-840-4910. Again, that's 310-840-4910. Let's get a scoreboard update here. Again, Knicks and the Sixers, third quarter underway. The New York Knickerbockers up 63-62. Well, now the Philadelphia 76ers are in front, 65-63. Philly just hit a three-pointer just inside the first 2 minutes of the third quarter. But again, no Joel Embiid for Philly. And yet, the Sixers offense starting to hum. VJ Edgecombe just hit a triple, so he's got a dozen points now. Tyrese Maxey with 19. Jalen Brunson lead the way for the Knicks with 16. On the ice, the Buffalo Sabres crushing the Canadiens, but Montreal has pulled it back within two. It's now 4-2 at the end of the second period. Montreal just got a goal from Kirby Dach, his third of the postseason. So that's the only playoff hockey game going on right now. Knicks and Canadiens, the only Knicks and Sixers, the only playoff basketball game going on right now. We do have breaking news, Brad. T-Wolves Spurs coming up in 45 minutes. Anthony Edwards, questionable for game two with that knee injury. He was able to play in game one, 18 points in 25 minutes. He is going to play tonight, and he might see more minutes than he did in game one, according to head coach Chris Finch. He said he could see increased minutes Wednesday night, but it'll depend on how he feels. Well, ain't that always the freaking case, how he feels.
1: Right.
0: So, Ant-Man is going to play. You and I both think the T-Wolves keep it close. I think they win the game again and pull off another stunner, win both games in San Antonio. Brad, your Cubbies are going for 14 in a row at home. Last we checked, they were up 2-1 against the Reds. What is the score in Wrigleyville right now?
2: Well, let's see. It has changed because Matt McClain just went yard with his third home run of the season, a solo shot to lead off the top of the fifth. Nobody out. And the Cubs are up, though, 4-2, as, again, Ian Happ has a two-run shot in this game. But far from over, a long way to go. The Cubs on the brink of tying history. If they can get the dub tonight, that would be 14 consecutive home wins. Again, that would tie what they achieved in 2016. And we all know how that season ended, as the curse was officially smashed with the Cubs beating then the Cleveland Indians to get off the schneid and win their first World Series since 1908. So 4-2, top of the fifth, Northsiders over the Red Stockings. But as I mentioned, long way to go before this sucker ends.
0: That is true. All right, Brad, let's do a new segment here called what you've called Pick Your Poison. What is the premise of this new segment that we're doing here for the first time on BetMGM tonight?
2: All right, we're going to try to work in three different sports here. So out of the following groups, pick a player slash team who sets the pace in the category aside. So, a.k.a. pick your poison. There you have it.
0: Okay, and some of these, a couple of these games for this first question are already in progress, but we did put in our answers before the show started, so I'm going to stick with it no matter what the scores are. Most runs in tonight's games. Is it your Cubs going up against the Reds? Is it the Pirates on the road at Arizona? Or is it the Royals at home against Cleveland? Which of those three teams scores the most runs tonight, Brad? The Cubbies, the Pirates, or the Royals? Who do you think?
2: Well, I should have probably gone with the Cubs, as they already got four runs at the top of the fifth. But my original answer is the Pittsburgh Pirates down in the desert, taking on the Arizona Diamondbacks in that cavernous and spacious park of Chase Field. It has the second highest run rate, according to Baseball Savant, over the last 3 years in Major League Baseball. Soroka on the mound for Arizona. Again, he's got a 5.10 expected ERA. That's nearly a point higher than the surface ERA, so the correction could be on the immediate horizon. I love Ryan O'Hearn. Monty, our video producer, loves Brandon Lau. I think the Buccos bang home a few runs. They score a minimum of five. I may need like seven the way the Cubs are going to win this sucker. So I'm picking my poison with Pittsburgh.
0: Yeah, and I went with the Royals. It's top five. Then they've only got one run so far at home against Cleveland. So that doesn't look great for me in terms of, you know, my answer, but I'll tell you what does look great. I'm back to a streak of one, because I had Mikel Garcia in Let's Go Streaking tonight. He's already got two knocks. He singled in the first, and he singled in the third. So, again, that matchup I love so much against Joey Cantillo. Mikel Garcia's already got two hits, so that is tremendous. All right, let's move on. Let's go to the NBA. Who's going to score the most points tonight in Game 2 of the T-Wolves and the Spurs? Is it Victor Wembanyama? Is it Anthony Edwards? Or is it Julius Randle? Brad, who do you think it'll be?
2: And this did not change based on the news that you gave out. I'm going by my gut. I thought AE was only going to play around 25 minutes, but maybe it's going to be a little bit more tick. 28 minutes, possibly 30 minutes. I'm going to go Anthony Edwards, man. He was peak efficient in game one, scoring the 18 points in the limited action he had in the 25 minutes. If we do see a slight increase, he's going to show up and show out. Again, trust your gut. TYG is my podcast partner, Nate Lundy likes to call it. I'm going to back that sentiment. Give me Anthony Edwards over Wembanyama, definitely over Julius Randle.
0: Yeah, I'm going with Wemby, because I do think that Randle and Edwards might split the difference here. You know, you go back to game one, Julius Randle had 21 points. Anthony Edwards had 18 points. Wemby, though, only scored 11 on 5 of 17 shooting. I think this is a big bounce back effort from Victor Wembanyama tonight. So again, Anthony Edwards with those limited minutes, maybe he does score 23, maybe he scores 24, maybe Julius Randle still scores 21, 22. I think Wembanyama might go for 26, 27 points tonight. I mean, I think he has to. I think he's got to be much better offensively, and I do think he will. I still think De'Aaron Fox will struggle. I still think some of the role players for San Antonio will struggle, but if there's one person I'm banking on for San Antonio to have a big bounce back night, it would be Victor Wembanyama. All right, finally, let's look ahead here, Brad. Most rushing yards this season out of these three NFL running backs. Is it Christian McCaffrey of the Niners? Is it Kenneth Walker III now of the Kansas City Chiefs? Or is it Josh Jacobs of the Packers? Who gets the most rushing yards between those three guys this year, Brad?
2: Yeah, I'm quoting my guy and pulling from his outstanding prep work at ESPN, Mike Clay. A lot of people know him in the fantasy football community. Guy does tremendous work, to say the least. So, I mean, I'm punching in his projections. He's got Kenneth Walker III, and he's my pick to go for 263 attempts, 1,182 rush yards, and 9 touchdowns this season. I think he might be underselling it. I think Walker is going to crack at least 1,200 yards, may even reach 1,300 on the ground. I know the offensive line, some people have some questions about it. Brett Veach, though, earlier this week said the offensive line looks real good, according to his words. They're number 17 last season, middle of the pack in run blocking efficiency, according to Pro Football Focus. But Walker, very efficient. For the Seattle Seahawks, 3.00 yak per attempt. He forced a missed tackle, 27.6% of his carries. He was number 4 in total missed tackles forced. And his stack rate, meaning 8 or more men in the box, around 27%. He's going to see a lot of light fronts because of Patrick Mahomes, who I think is going to be ready week one. So give me Kenneth Walker III to have the most rush yards over CMC and Josh Jacobs.
0: Yeah, I'm going with McCaffrey. You know, again, last year, McCaffrey with 1,200 yards. I don't think Josh Jacobs is going to do it. You know, Josh Jacobs played 15 games. He only had 929 yards. And I would hope Green Bay this year throws the ball even more with Jordan Love. But, you know, Josh Jacobs doesn't. He's not a big yard racker. I mean, he's a great running back, great in the red zone. I just think McCaffrey, I mean, with the touches he's guaranteed to get, if he's healthy, he's doing this. Kenneth Walker, I don't mind it. I like it, especially in that Kansas City offense. They've already talked about it. They want to run the football. They want to run the football. They got to take the pressure off Mahomes. How do you do that? You give it to a great back like Kenneth Walker. And with the way that Isaiah Pacheco ran the football last year, you wouldn't be threatened that he's going to eat into Kenneth Walker's, you know, touches. Isaiah Pacheco's not even on the team anymore. They've got Emmett Johnson and Amari DiMercato as the backups. I don't think either of those guys are eating into Kenneth Walker's touch share. So I like it. I just still think it's CMC because he's one of the best running backs in the game. All right, Brad. We'll bid you adieu, brother. Got another big jam-packed show tomorrow, so we'll talk then.
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0: All right, coming up next, the Lakers played an A game and still got beat by 18. What does that mean for the rest of the series? This is BetMGM tonight.
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18: You and I have never met, but I'm willing to bet that there is something you would like to do, but you feel like you can't, that it's too hard, that you don't deserve it. A colleague of mine recently told me about this new book called Brave Shift, 30 Mindset Changes to Transform Your Life. It's written by a woman named Michelle Carrer. Carrer says the one thing most people forget when they set a goal is to attach a reason to it. Having that reason is big, because when you don't want to do something that's necessary to reach your goal, you can go back to your reason to find the motivation you need. Try to frame your goal as something you want to achieve, as opposed to being a bad part of yourself that you want to change. That will make you more likely to succeed, as will asking for help. All of us need it, and it makes people feel good to help you achieve your goals. I'm Dr. Sanjay Gupta, helping you live a better life.
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0: Hey, welcome on back to BetMGM Tonight here on Westwood One Sports. 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You can also tweet me at PatBoyle44. All right, we'll give you a quick scoreboard update, and then I'll give you my thoughts and takeaways from Game 1 late last night between the Lakers and the Thunder. But as I said, I've been saying it all day. I got a pit in my stomach, an uneasy feeling. Even without Joel Embiid ruled out for game two, the Sixers are going to keep this close. And I was really nervous that the Knicks are going to lose this game. And it's looking like it might come down to the wire. 4.5 minutes to go in the third quarter. And the Sixers lead the Knicks 81-80 despite being double-digit underdogs, despite getting blown out by 39 points in game one. The Sixers have a one-point lead. Tyrese Maxey, 21 points and 5 assists for Philly. Paul George has 19 points. Meanwhile, for the Knicks, Jalen Brunson's got 18 points. And despite only playing 8 minutes in the first half because of foul trouble, Karl Anthony Towns is lighting it up here in the third. He's got 20 points. He's a perfect 6-for-6 from the field. And he's got 4 fouls. Can he stay out of freaking foul trouble? Because he's dominating the game when he's on the floor. Karl Anthony Towns, I mean, gotta let him take over. Gotta let him take over this game. So it's back and forth. The Knicks just hit 2 free throws to go back up by 1, but it has been nip and tuck the entire way. You got Spurs, T-Wolves coming up in a half hour. Anthony Edwards will play again for Minnesota in game 2. And then on the ice, they just started the third period, and the Buffalo Sabres in game 1 lead the Montreal Canadiens 4-2. Buffalo looking like they could be a worthy opponent if it's them and the Carolina Hurricanes in the Eastern Conference Finals. Carolina up 2-0 on Philly with game 3 in Philadelphia tomorrow night. Okay, so Lakers-Thunder yesterday, game 1, it went about as well as it could have for LA, in my opinion, watching the game, especially once we signed off. I watched the entire second half, uninterrupted, not having to do a radio show, so just cued into all the X's and O's. And I thought it went, again, I thought the game went about as well as it could have for Los Angeles. And they still lost by 18 points. They are cooked. Unless Luka Doncic can find a way to come back in this series by game 3. And I say game 3 because that's when they'll have home court. Game 3 will be in Los Angeles. And they have to win both those games. They have to win game 3 and they have to win game 4. Because they're not winning game 2. And their only shot of winning this series is if they can win both games 3 and 4 at home and Luka Doncic can come back. Otherwise, they're cooked. 310-840-4910. I mean, think about this. LeBron James played his A game. And LeBron's been phenomenal all postseason. LeBron had 27 points. On 12 of 17 shooting. He shot over 70%. 4 rebounds, 6 assists, and only 2 turnovers. And the Lakers lost by 18. Not only that, Shai Gilgeous-Alexander, reigning MVP, reigning finals MVP, scored 20 points or more in all 72 regular season games this year, hadn't scored under 20 points since last year in the playoffs. Lakers held them to 18 points. Guy who's probably going to win the back-to-back MVP. Averaged 31 per game this year. Scored 18 points. And the Lakers lost by 18. Not only that, SGA didn't have a great game. He turned the ball over 7 times. That is rare. That's a rarity for him. And again, the Lakers lost by 18 points. And finally, J-Dub didn't even play game 1 for the Thunder. Their second best player, who's once again got a hamstring strain. Left hamstring. The one that sidelined him for more than half the year was the right hamstring. He didn't play the last 2 games against Phoenix. Didn't play in game 1. And the Lakers lost by 18. I mean, this is just not a good matchup for them. It's just not a good matchup for them. They can't handle Oklahoma City's relentless defense. The Lakers turned it over 17 times, and LeBron only had 2 of them. But the Lakers as a team turned it over 17 times. That's not winning you ball games against Oklahoma City. Luckily, the Thunder only converted that into 20 points. It could have been worse. But the Lakers turned it over 17 times. They only got to the free throw line 13 chances, and there was a very physical game. So I guess depending on how it gets officiated in game 2, if the Lakers can get to the free throw line like 25, 30 times, maybe it's a different story. I mean, neither team got to the free throw line more than 13 times. 13 for the Lakers, 12 for the Thunder. They can't deal with how great Oklahoma City is defensively. They can't deal with their athleticism. They can't deal with their length. Their ability to shut down the perimeter. Lakers tried to bomb away some threes in the first half, and it worked for a little bit. They scored, at halftime, it was 61-53. Like, L.A. was in the ballgame. They scored 37 points in the second half. They shot 10 of 30 from deep. And they can't deal with Oklahoma City's size. Hartenstein protecting the rim. Chet Holmgren being able to not only protect the rim, but roam the baseline and get out to the perimeter. It's a big issue. It is a big, it's just not a good X's and O's matchup for the Lakers. What they do well, they matched up well with Houston, not only because the Rockets, their offense was broken, especially the games that Kevin Durant did not play. And even in the one game that he did, he was terrible in the second half. But as good as Houston's defense was, it's not the kind of relentless pressure on the perimeter and blitzing screens and jumping passing lanes. It's more so Houston would kind of pack the paint. And yeah, at times they encourage the Lakers to shoot, but that's the Lakers hit some threes. Like, the Thunder are on the perimeter. They are on you. And then if you are able to get to the second level, here is 7'3" Chet Holmgren and 7' Isaiah Hartenstein often on the floor at the same time waiting for you. Good luck. Good luck. And they force turnovers, which is what Houston was largely unable to do against the Lakers. It is, again, it's just a bad matchup. And the only thing that can save them is Luka Doncic. So, I mean, how can the Lakers even keep games close, let alone win 4 games, let alone win a game if Luka Doncic doesn't end up playing? He was asked yesterday after the game, and he said, I'm feeling better every day. Today, he actually spoke to reporters again, and he said that he started running again. I mean, that doesn't seem like he's like within 2-3 days of playing. He started running again. Originally, it was an 8-week timetable. Lucas said he's been doing everything in his power to beat that. He's yet to be cleared for contact. He's yet to scrimmage. And he remains week to week for the time being. But at least he started running. I mean, good luck. You're going to have to force this to 6 games to have a chance, I think, of Luka Doncic playing. And even if you avoid a sweep and you force a game 5, I don't even know if that guarantees he's coming back. Well, just looking ahead, because they are going to play game 2 tomorrow. One way that they have a chance of winning, or at least keeping it close tomorrow night in OKC. And even if you don't think they're going to win tomorrow night in OKC, and they're probably not, they're probably going to get blasted again. One way that they could win game three and or game four at home is if Austin Reeves stepped up. I mean, he killed him yesterday in a bad way. Austin Reeves, 8 points, 3 for 16 shooting. 3 for 16 from the field and 0 for 5 from deep. I mean, that can't happen. But can I, you know, can you really criticize Austin Reeves? Let's not forget, you know, he missed the last month up until game five against Houston with a grade 2 oblique strain. And he looked, I mean, he looked okay against the Rockets. And he scored 22 points in game five and then scored 15 points in game six. And was able to at least shoot close to 40% from the field. But again, this is a whole different animal of defending that he is seeing here against OKC. So I don't know if Austin Reeves is 100%. Maybe it was just a terrible game. Maybe it was. Maybe he's not injured. Maybe he is close to 100%, and it was just a brutal game for him. Either way, they need more from Austin Reeves. Like, I just, can you expect LeBron at 41 to continue to play, I don't know, some of the best postseason ball he's played in the last 4 years? Like, that's not hyperbole. You know, you look at what LeBron has done here the last couple of postseasons with the Lakers since they won the title in the bubble. The points per game is not as high as it was in the last couple of years, but the efficiency is off the charts. You know, in terms of what LeBron is shooting, like the field goal percentage, 47% so far in the playoffs. Only 33% from deep, but in the games that they've won, he has shot the three well. And he's dishing out 8 assists per game. That's the second highest of his Lakers postseason career. And it's up there from some of the most assists he's ever had in a postseason. So can you continue to expect LeBron at 41 to play the great basketball that he's been playing? I don't know. And again, I'm looking up and down this Lakers roster here. Like DeAndre Ayton, who has been the butt of so many jokes over the last couple of years, and rightfully so, he's actually played pretty well. He's actually played pretty well. And he wasn't bad last night. 10 points, 12 rebounds. Had a block. He was only a minus 4. That was the best out of any Lakers starter. Oh, that was the best out of any Laker that played more than 2 minutes. So, where can the Lakers improve? That's what I'm asking. That's what I'm wondering. That's what we're debating here. Where can the Lakers even improve here? Is it just Austin Reeves? Because I don't think Austin Reeves scores 30 and hits 5 or 6 threes, that'll give him a chance. They got absolutely nothing off their bench. Nothing. That's another big disparity in this series. You even have 2 Lakers starters off the floor, and it becomes a massive mismatch. You know, and Jared Vanderbilt, who the heck knows what his status is? Gruesome looking pinky injury. I think that thing was bent in all the wrong directions. So I don't know. He's playing the rest of the series. So you're looking at Jake LaRavia. You're looking at Jackson Hayes. And you're looking at Luke Kennard, who, like, you're hoping can find a way to get open for threes. He went 1 for 3 from deep last night. The Thunder bench is the best bench in basketball. They're the best team in basketball. And so if you get, you're telling me that some of the bench matchups, it's, again, Jake LaRavia, Jackson Hayes, Luke Kennard versus Alex Caruso, Cason Wallace, who's good enough to be a starting point guard on half the teams in the league. And the other, Jalen Williams. And, oh yeah, Jared McCain, who the Sixers traded away to OKC. You know, the Sixers could use a scorer like Jared McCain. I wonder where they could have gotten him. And yeah, that's right. They had him. They traded him away to OKC. Jared McCain hitting 4 threes in a game last night. Lighting it up. Another bucket off the bench for OKC. Like, that's why this series is going to be close. Luka's out. The Thunder bench will obliterate the Lakers bench and the Lakers just cannot score on this defense. I mean, again, LeBron had an amazing game. They held SGA to under 20 points. They forced him to have 7 turnovers. And they got crushed. Game was over by the fourth quarter. It was a 12-point game going into the fourth. It was never really close. And I don't think I was, I mean, outside of the Lakers going on a, what was it, 7-0 to start the game or 5-0 to start the game, outside of that, I never was worried for a single second. And I don't think anybody watching that game was. 310-840-4910. Here's another point. Chet Holmgren, who was the best player last night, 24 points, 12 rebounds, 3 blocks. He should absolutely dominate every game in this series. And I know I gave some kudos to DeAndre Ayton, but the fact that Chet Holmgren can shoot the 3, the fact that he can drive, the fact that he can hit the mid-range, I mean, he pulled out all the tools and all the weapons in his arsenal last night. And on a night where, again, SGA has a mediocre game, Chet Holmgren steps up and delivers. And he is just a beast that doesn't get enough credit because he's on the same team as SGA and because he's probably the third best player on this team behind J-Dub when J-Dub is healthy. But Chet Holmgren is a weapon, man. He is a weapon of mass destruction. And I think he is going to have whatever he wants in this series. Because you get him in any kind of pick and roll action where he gets off of DeAndre Ayton. And again, I've given some credit to DeAndre Ayton. He can't guard Chet Holmgren. But if you even get any kind of action where Hartenstein puts a pick or puts a screen or anybody else puts a screen on Ayton, you get Chet Holmgren going up against anybody else on this Lakers defense, it's over. He's scoring. He's scoring almost every time. And that's exactly what happened last night. So at this point, I wanted to give the Lakers a chance. I thought maybe Luka could play at some point in this series, but he only just started running today. He has to get clear for contact. He has to get clear to scrimmage 5-on-5. I think if it's a miracle Luka's coming back in 7 days from now, that puts you at game 5. Series might be over before then. Series probably will be over before then. This is looking like a sweep. It's looking like a sweep. Because I don't see how the Lakers, they scored 90 points. They're going to struggle to score 100 in every game. This is a much better defense than the Rockets. And the Lakers, in those games, in the 6-game series, scored 107, 101, 112 in overtime. In regulation in that game, they scored 101. So 107, 101, 101, 96, 93, 98. And now you got the best defense in the NBA. And one of the best defenses in the last 20 years of this sport. They're cooked. They are cooked. And it might be the last postseason that LeBron plays. And he's going to go down doing everything that he could possibly do. And he's playing great ball. It's just not even remotely close enough. Not remotely close enough. 310-840-4910 is the phone number to join the show. That's 310-840-4910. When we come back, we're going to talk a little puck. Because the Colorado Avalanche, after what they did last night, they are indeed a wagon. And I'll tell you what the Stanley Cup that we deserve to see should be. Plus, we'll get your phone calls, 310-840-4910. We'll get you an update on the Knicks. And the Sixers, I'm Pat Boyle. 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
20: 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Are we really on the verge of a Wemby versus SGA conference finals? We're just one round away from finding out. Westwood One Sports.

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1: Welcome on back, BetMGM Tonight, Westwood One Sports. I'm Pat Boyle. Phone number to join the show is 310-840-4910. That's 310-840-4910. It is coming down to the wire. It is indeed coming down to the wire. Less than 8 minutes to go. The New York Knicks barely in front of the Sixers, 96-94. Game two of this series. Knicks dominated game one by 39. Joel Embiid ruled out for this game. I warned you, if you follow me on Twitter, at PatBoyle44, I warned you. I made a video. I said, this is danger zone for the Knicks. This is going to be a one-possession game with under 5 minutes to go, I promise you. And I still think that we are in that. We're right in that zone. Right in that zone. Knicks up 96-94, under 8 minutes to go in this game. OG Anunoby has been balling out, though, in this quarter. He just hit a transition layup. He's got 24 points. Brunson's got 20. Karl Anthony Towns has 20. Karl Anthony Towns, though, is so infuriating. He was 6 for 6 to start this game. Without Joel Embiid and with Andre Drummond on the bench right now with 4 fouls, the Sixers had Paul George defending Karl Anthony Towns. And he misses a dunk. Backs Paul George down, does everything right, turns around to go yam at his face, and botches the dunk. That's the first shot he has missed tonight. But it's like, if that's how the Sixers are going to try to defend the Knicks and defend Karl Anthony Towns, the ball should immediately right to him in the into the paint, right to him on the low post, and just go to work and dominate and eat, because you're 7 feet tall and 260 pounds, and Paul George is 36 years old and he's 6'8". And you should absolutely annihilate him every time he's defending you. So it was only one possession, at least the one possession that I saw in the commercial break. Because I think they only just took Drummond off the floor, and he's only played 15 minutes. They've actually been going with a lot of Adem Bona and Dominic Barlow. They're two bigs off the bench. But, I mean, anybody that's not Andre Drummond who's guarding Karl Anthony Towns, the ball needs to immediately go to him. So again, Knicks up by 2, less than 8 minutes to go. For Philly, Tyrese Maxey has 23 points and 5 assists. Paul George has 19. VJ Edgecombe has 17. Philly, 12 for 26 from deep. They're shooting 46%. The Knicks are just 6 of 22 from three-point land. But they're shooting incredible from inside the arc. The Knicks are 30 for 47. On two-pointers. That's 64%. They need to continue. No, don't even bother shooting the three unless it's wide open. Attack the rim. Attack the paint. They've been getting to the free throw line. They're hitting their free throws tonight. And the Knicks are doing a good job of not turning the ball over. They're plus 5 in the turnover department. This one's going to come down to the wire. I knew it. I knew it was coming all day long. It's going to come down to the wire. This isn't going to be easy. And then the other scoreboard update here on the ice. Sabres lead the Canadiens still 4-2, under 4 minutes to go in the third period. So Buffalo closing in on a big home win in game one of that series. And this is the last series to start here in the second round. Coming up in about 10 minutes, you got game two between the Golden Knights and the Ducks. Vegas leads that series 1-0. Tomorrow, it's Hurricanes and Flyers by themselves. Game three is that series shifts to Philadelphia, but I don't give the Flyers much of a chance, even though they did play really, really well in game two. Went up 2-0 right away, should have won that game. Look, I mean, I teased it before, and I'll tell you this first from our friends at BetMGM before I give you my take. But with BetMGM's hat trick jackpot, you have the chance to win your share of $10,000 in bonus bets during each playoff game. Just place an anytime goal score wager, and if your guy scores 3+ goals during that game, you will win a share of $10,000 in bonus bets. The Colorado Avalanche, they're a wagon. And so I think, and again, it's only been 2 games. They won both games at home against Minnesota, against the Wild, who are a damn good team as well. But I think they're going to win the series. I mean, they've got 14 goals in 2 games. The Avalanche had the best offense in hockey this year, and they had the best defense. Number one in goals scored per game, number one in goals allowed per game. The Minnesota Wild weren't a pushover defensively either. They were number four in goals allowed per game this year in the regular season. And the Avalanche have put up 14 in two games. And they've won each game by three goals. I mean, there is a clear disparity between these two teams. Can it change? Can Minnesota make adjustments? Sure. They're a damn good team. You know, they finished the, you know, Colorado was the President's Trophy winners. They had 121 points. They were a wagon, and they're a wagon here in the playoffs, and they're proving it. They haven't lost a game yet in the postseason. They swept their way through the Kings. They're 6-0 in the playoffs. They've only had two games decided by a goal. They're basically winning every game by multiple. I think that was the first two games of that series. I think they've won four straight games by multiple goals. I mean, they're just decimating teams. Decimating. Can Minnesota make adjustments? Yeah, they had 104 points in the regular season. They've got some damn good players. You know, Nick Foligno, Kirill Kaprizov, Quinn Hughes. It's a damn good squad, and they're getting lambasted by the Avalanche. So, no disrespect to Minnesota, but I don't think I think Colorado's winning the series. I mean, that goes without saying. And then I don't see either the Ducks or the Golden Knights giving them much of a challenge either. I think they're going to cakewalk to the Stanley Cup Finals. I think they're going to cakewalk to the Stanley Cup Finals. And I think if you're a neutral fan, if you're a hockey fan and your team's out of it, the Stanley Cup that we deserve to see is the Colorado Avalanche and the Carolina Hurricanes. That would be the best Stanley Cup that you could ask for. Two teams that are clearly the best in their conferences. Two teams that Carolina's been knocking on the doorstep. Colorado, they've got a decent part of this core left still that won a Stanley Cup just a couple of years ago. That is the Stanley Cup final that we, as, if again, a neutral hockey fan, you don't have your team's not in it anymore. That's the cup final that we deserve to see. It's those two teams. And I hope we get it. Because neither of them have lost yet. Neither of them have lost the game yet. They're both 6-0. And sure, matchups in the postseason are everything. And again, not to disrespect the Buffalo Sabres, because they look like a damn good squad. And could their speed and their offense give Carolina's defense, which is great, but the Hurricanes offense always seems to kind of go missing once they get to the conference finals. Could that end up being, could the Sabres actually make a magical run to the cup final? That would be a pretty damn good Stanley Cup. Don't get me wrong. If you're looking for the two best teams and what would give you the best Stanley Cup final, it should be the Avalanche and the Hurricanes. Two weather named teams. Avalanche, Hurricanes. I just realized that as I'm saying it. I mean, Colorado, and just look at the way that they've been built. You know, they got two goalies that are journeymen in Mackenzie Blackwood and Scott Wedgwood. Both former Devils. You know, Scott Wedgwood played, half the season last year as the backup for the last couple of years to Jake Oettinger in Dallas. You know, came over from Nashville last season. Again, was like the backup and at times the third string goalie for the Devils to start his career, Scott Wedgwood. And then you got Mackenzie Blackwood, who was the other goaltender for the New Jersey Devils a couple of years ago when Wedgwood was on the team. He was the starter. Then he went to hockey irrelevancy with San Jose. Then he comes over to Colorado last year, and those two guys have just been unstoppable. They've been unstoppable. They got one of the best defensemen in hockey in Cale Makar. They got one of the best goal scorers in Nathan MacKinnon, who only had 127 points this year. Gabriel Landeskog is healthy. They got Nazem Kadri back in a trade this year. He was with them when they won the cup a couple of years ago. They got Martin Natchez, who was with the Carolina Hurricanes for the last decade, and he is a hell of a postseason performer. They got my guy Brock Nelson, who used to play with the Islanders, who, again, is tremendous in the postseason. You know, I know I'm just naming names at this point, but like, if you're a hockey fan, you know these names. Even if you're just a casual hockey fan, Brent Burns, guy that played every single game the last 3 years for Carolina, it's a rough and tough as nails defenseman. He's on the Avalanche. He's 41 years old, and he's still putting up great numbers, and he's still playing 18, 19 minutes a game on the ice at 41. And Valeri Nichushkin, who's been with Colorado for the last 6, 7 years here, as a guy that has struggled to stay healthy, but when he's been healthy, you know, again, the year they won the cup, he had 15 points. He had 9 goals in 20 games. He basically averages a point per game in the playoffs over the last couple of seasons. It's like a murderer's row. The Colorado Avalanche. They are, dare I say it, an avalanche. You better get out of the way. You better get out of the way. So I got a lot of respect for Minnesota and the Wild and what they're able to do. Maybe they get a game at home, but this series is probably over in 5. Vegas, team that's been here for the last several years, have won a cup. Still got some guys on that team that won the cup. Whether it's them or Anaheim, I mean, you're just delaying the inevitable, which is Colorado getting to the cup final. And then can they break the President's Trophy curse? Last time we saw the best regular season team win the Stanley Cup, it was the Chicago Blackhawks over a decade ago. I think the only team that can stop Colorado is the Carolina Hurricanes. And they look like a wagon in their own right. Undefeated. Probably going to beat the Flyers in 5 or 6 at most. And then they're going to get Buffalo or Montreal. But I want the best Stanley Cup final possible because we've seen some damn good ones over the last 2 years, the rematch with the Florida Panthers and the Edmonton Oilers. I think the best Stanley Cup final this year is Avalanche Hurricanes, and that's what I'll be rooting for. 310-840-4910 is the number to join the show. That's 310-840-4910. All right, get your scoreboard update when we come back, and a rather interesting life development for me when it comes to the bathroom. I'll explain. And I'd like to know how many guys can say the same thing. 310-840-4910. I'm Pat Boyle. 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
0: 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Stanley Cup playoffs viewership is surging year over year.

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3: A Better Life with Dr. Sanjay Gupta.
4: In recent years, scientists have really dialed up the urgency to understand PFAS, sometimes referred to as forever chemicals because of how long they take to break down. The latest study found these chemicals may be aging men in their 50s and 60s a bit faster than men who are younger or older, or women of any age. Experts we talked to said the accumulation of PFAS may lower testosterone levels in men, impair sperm quality, and increase risks of testicular and kidney cancer. Women, it seems, just seem to be able to clear PFAS faster. Now, whether you're a man or a woman, trying to limit your exposure is a great idea. Three ways to do that. Filter your drinking water. Don't use non-stick cookware like Teflon, and avoid fast food packaging, which are sometimes coated with these chemicals. I'm Dr. Sanjay Gupta, helping you live a better life.

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1: Welcome back, BetMGM Tonight, Westwood One Sports. I'm Pat Boyle. The phone number to join the show is 310-840-4910. That's 310-840-4910. All right, 2 minutes to go inside the garden. Knicks up 105-99, trying to close the game out. And they just missed a corner three that basically would have been the dagger. The door is ajar for the Sixers, but barely so. I think Knicks just had a foul to give. So, again, it's going to take a last-minute comeback, but I have seen crazier freaking things happen when these two teams play each other in the playoffs, especially 2 years ago. So, oh, boy. All right, we'll keep you updated up to the final second. As soon as it goes final, I'll have instant post-game thoughts here on the Knicks and the Sixers. Knicks up by six, under 2 minutes to go, trying to take a 2-0 series lead. No Joel Embiid for Philadelphia. Can the Sixers pull off a miracle? Meanwhile, on the ice, it's about to go final. In fact, it has gone final. The Buffalo Sabres have beaten the Montreal Canadiens 4-2 in game one. Buffalo takes a 1-0 series lead. And that is taking care of business at home, despite a game that I didn't get a chance to watch much. To be honest, I'm obviously locked into the Knicks game, diehard Knicks fan. But I'm just looking at the numbers here, and Buffalo.

0: Buffalo got up 4-1. So my guess is probably a lot of these shots came in the last period, which is not garbage time. It was only a 2-goal game. But Montreal outshot Buffalo 28-16. They won 32 of the 51 faceoffs. So the Canadiens won 63% in the draw. And they had half as many giveaways as Buffalo. Buffalo gave the puck away 15 times. The Canadiens only had 7. You would think if you just looked at the box score, how the hell did Montreal lose this game? But again, maybe Buffalo just, they got up early 4-1 and kind of coasted from there on out. So the Sabres do win it 4-2. Goals from Josh Doan, Ryan McLeod, Jordan Greenway, and Bowen Byram. And in victory in the net, Alex Lyon, 26 saves on 28 shots faced. That's a great start for Buffalo. Meanwhile, let's get you caught up on some baseball scores. The Cubbies going for their 8th win in a row, going for their 14th straight win at home. They lead the Reds 4-2 in the bottom of the 8th. So the Cubbies are 3 outs away, even as the injuries pile up. Matthew Boyd tears his meniscus today playing with his kid. God knows how long he's going to be out for. You add that to the Cade Horton, done for the year. You add that to Justin Steele, could be done for the year. And yet the Cubbies are 3 outs away from most likely having the tie for the best record of baseball. As my New York Yankees are down to their final 3 outs. They trail the Rangers 6-1. And here's an update on our Let's Go Streaking segment. I already cashed in early in this game, early in the Royals game. I picked Mikel Garcia, had a hit to lead off the ball game. He went started the game 2-for-2. So I'm back on the right side here, got a streak going. Monty picked Brandon Lau, who homered in his first at-bat just now for the Pirates. So Monty's back on a streak. He is 16 out of 18 since we started this segment. Brad's got Ryan O'Hearn of the Pirates, and I don't know if he has gotten an at-bat just yet. He did. He got a plate appearance, and he walked. So early for Ryan O'Hearn and for Brad. And then Combs, the only one that went into tonight with a streak of 1. He's got Joe Ram, Jose Ramirez, in that Guardians-Royals game. And I believe Jose Ramirez is leading off the top of the 8th. He is, but he's 0-for-2 with a walk. So probably the last chance here for Combs and Jose Ramirez. Okay. Knicks up by 7 with a minute to go. I mean, at this point, it'd be an all-out collapse if they lose this game. Although Maxey just went coast-to-coast in 5 seconds and hit a bucket. So, 5-point game. All right, I'm going to try to tell you guys a story here about recent development in my life as it pertains to the bathroom. Pat Boyle, by the way, at MGM tonight, Westwood One Sports. So, there's no really easy way to say it. And I'm going to try to keep this conversation as PG as I can. I just moved in with my girlfriend last month. We've been together for 1.5 years. And she kind of joked about it, you know, before we started living together. And I wasn't sure if I believed her when we did move in together, if push was going to come to shove. Push has come to shove, and she was serious. She ordered it. She's like, you don't even have to pay for it, because trust me, it's going to change your life. She bought a bidet for the toilet. Now, we have 2 bathrooms, luckily.
1: Yeah!
0: Look, I'm a man's man, but I'm comfortable with who I am. I'm comfortable with my sexuality. I'm comfortable with my bathroom habits.
1: Yeah!
0: And so I've never, not even in a hotel, nobody else's house, ever have used a bidet before in my life. And within the first 5 days of living together, or excuse me, the first month of living together, she gets a bidet. And I installed it. It's actually pretty easy. I'm not a big handyman. I'm not great with tools. But the instructions were very simple. You just screw off the caps to the toilet seat, take the toilet seat off. We have a pretty standard toilet in our upstairs bathroom. You know, it's got the coil. The metal coil hose, which is hooked up to the water supply. Basically, you take the bidet and the little attachment, screw that on there, screw the bidet into it. You put it on the toilet seat, you screw the seat back in, and it's got the little knob. You can adjust the pressure and everything. It's kind of disturbing, man. I got to be honest. And I'm all for cleanliness. I use dude wipes. I use dude wipes. I like to be clean. All right? Nature calls for everybody. I can't tell you how much, you know, sandpaper, toilet paper I've used in my lifetime. It's a nightmare. So I like the dude wipes. I never ever pictured myself being a bidet guy. You know, it's a water fountain. It's a water fountain. And you know where it goes. And it's kind of disturbing. I mean, it's cold. Anybody that uses a bidet, I don't really enjoy it. I don't know if I'm going to keep using it. I've tried it a couple times already. I don't like it. And it's got nothing to do with, I'm a big manly man. I'm never going to do that to myself. It's cold and it hurts. It hurts. I don't like it. I don't like the feeling of it. So I've tried it a couple times. It's there. If I ever want to go back to it, I think I'm out though. I think I'm out on the bidet. I like my dude wipes. I like to be clean. I just, you know, and you, like, if you don't get direct contact, then you got a mess. Your cheeks are wet. It's all over the place. I mean, like I said, that's a freaking fountain, man. And I had it on the lightest setting. You could actually crank that thing up like 10 more levels to what they it says jet stream on that. Who wants that? What kind of freaks are out there? Yeah. Yeah, exactly. And by the way, I swear, this is the truth. I turned it on and I kind of forgot that it was on, which you would think, how do you forget that it's on? Something you've barely ever used before in your life. But I turned it on and then I was, you know, done. And I stood up, not forgetting to turn it off. Thing with like a Nerf water gun shot right against the wall. When it hit me in the back of the head, I had no idea what happened. I turned around and said, whoa! It nearly hit me in the face. I had to side swipe it, turn the thing off. I had a whole freaking adventure. I'm having like a water gun fight in my own toilet. So, needless to say, it's been quite the adventure already with the bidet. I don't recommend it because it's not for me. I mean, the thing was $50, so it's not like super expensive. I don't know. I always thought that was a European thing. You know, the Europeans, man, they're into all different crazy kind of stuff. I'll be vanilla. If it means I'm vanilla, I'll stay vanilla. I'll be a conventional, you know, wiping my business kind of guy when it comes to going number two.
2: Don't you put that evil on me.
0: The day's there.
2: It
0: ain't going anywhere, though. Yeah, my girlfriend put that evil on me. She goes, you know, you're so reluctant to change. I said, no, I'm not. I've tried it already a couple of times. I go once a day. I've tried it. Not for me. Maybe it'll be for you, though. I don't know. We'll do hot or cold when we come back. And the Knicks win, so I'm in a great mood. It's Pat Boyle, BetMGM tonight.
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9: A better life with Dr. Sanjay Gupta.
10: So-called superagers, they are an enviable segment of the population. People who are older than 80, whose brains function like someone a fraction of their age. It's true, a lot of these people have genetics on their side, but more and more research is bearing out the idea that people who practice good brain health also slow their cognitive decline. Dr. Richard Isaacson, a pioneer in the Alzheimer's space, told us that, quote, his studies have found lifestyle changes including diet, exercise, reducing stress and optimizing sleep, along with managing vascular risk factors with certain medications, can actually help grow brain areas and also reduce telltale signs of Alzheimer's, such as tau tangles and amyloid plaques. What else helps? Staying social, surrounding yourself with family and friends, and maybe even volunteering for a real sense of purpose. I'm Dr. Sanjay Gupta, helping you live a better life.
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0: York, go New York, go. 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Open phone lines normally in the final hour, but if you want to talk about the Knicks and the Sixers, if you want to talk about the New York Knickerbockers going up 2-0, winning 5 games in a row, this one was close. This one wasn't by 25 points or more. This one was sweaty. It was hairy. I knew it was going to be. But, man, to walk out with a victory, that's all that matters. You want to talk Knicks and Sixers. You want to talk NBA playoffs. Our talking text line is 310-840-4910. Again, you can call. You can also just text your thoughts at 310-840-4910. So the Knicks win. The final score, 108-102 over the Philadelphia 76ers. I'll give you the box score numbers, and then I'll tell you what it means and what I was probably happiest about in the sense of the Knicks winning this game. So Jalen Brunson leads the way with 26 points. It's a couple of monster free throws to close this thing out in the end. 26 points, 6 assists. Karl Anthony Towns, 20 points, 10 rebounds, 7 assists, despite the fact that he only played 27 minutes because he got in foul trouble immediately in this game. OG Anunoby with 24 points, and Mikal Bridges with 18 points. Unsung hero again, Josh Hart. I thought at one point he broke his wrist in this game. He left, went to the locker room, came right back, said, "I ain't freaking leaving. I ain't bleeping leaving." Like a Wolf of Wall Street style. Plays 44 minutes, only 5 points, 7 rebounds, 6 assists, 3 steals for Josh Hart. And for Philly, valiant effort from Tyrese Maxey. Played all but 1 minute in this game. He scored 26 points and had 6 assists. Paul George got off to a blazing hot start. He had 11 points in the first like 5 minutes of the game. He only finished with 19, so he was definitely cooled off in the second half. Kelly Oubre had 19. VJ Edgecombe had 17. But look, I mean, the story was the Knicks won the fourth quarter, and that's how they won the game. It was tied going into the fourth. It was an offensive game, and the Knicks said, no, we're the better team. Your star player is out, and Joel Embiid. We're going to dictate the terms of this fourth quarter. It's going to be slow. It's going to be rough and tumble. It might be ugly, but you know what? As much as the Knicks have evolved into a much better offensive team here under Mike Brown in his first year coaching the team, this core from the teachings of Tom Thibodeau, I can honestly, I give a shout out to Tibbs, to Tom Thibodeau for this win tonight because he taught the Knicks how to win ugly. And he taught the Knicks how to win gritty games. And that's what this fourth quarter became. I mean, it was 80, what was the score? 90-90. Or it was 90-89 Sixers going into the fourth quarter. It was an offensive showpiece. The Knicks outscored the Sixers 19-12 in the fourth quarter because their defense stepped up. The game got physical. The refs didn't call too many free throws, didn't call too many fouls in the fourth quarter, at least not, you know, not on attempts at the bucket. And the Knicks used that to their advantage. And they made some big-time shots when they needed them. They came up with stops. They forced turnovers. And Philly kind of panicked. The Sixers kind of collapsed in the final quarter, but really in the final 5-6 minutes. I think they only had, not only, but I think they had 14 or 13 turnovers going into the fourth quarter. And I saw them turn the ball over three or four times in the last like 4 minutes. All right, they melted down. The Knicks took away Tyrese Maxey, and the Sixers didn't have another option. 12 points in the fourth quarter after they scored 90 in the first three. That's incredible clutch defense. OG Anunoby was freaking brilliant tonight. 4 steals and a block. He was a team best, plus 12. Mikal Bridges, it's like the second coming of Mikal Bridges here in the postseason. He was great again. 18 points on 9 of 13 shooting, and he played some good defense on Maxey and on VJ Edgecombe in the fourth quarter and on Paul George. Karl-Anthony Towns, as much as I want to strangle him while I'm watching him play because of the foul trouble, and at times he just does not attack offensively. Karl-Anthony Towns had one freaking rebound going into the fourth quarter. He grabbed 9 in the fourth and boxing out Andre Drummond. And when they went away from Andre Drummond, the Sixers tried to go small ball with Dominic Barlow and Adem Bona. And Karl-Anthony Towns did not allow them to get second chance opportunities. Dominated the glass in the fourth quarter. Boxing out. Being a beast on the boards like he should be. Against a team that is playing without Joel Embiid. And Karl-Anthony Towns finishes with 10 rebounds. He also was great. I think he only had 2 assists at half. He finishes with 7 for the game. So Philly tried to blitz him, and he immediately was finding the right guy. Again, I would like to see him score more, but I mean, he was fantastic in the fourth quarter. And Josh Hart, you know, the heart of this team. Brunson's the leader. Brunson's the captain. Brunson's the face. But Josh Hart is the heart of the Knicks. Looked like he might have suffered a pretty ugly injury to his left thumb, which is already a little banged up. Went to the locker room, came right back, plays 44 minutes, a team-high 44 minutes. And again, only scores 5 points. But 7 rebounds, 6 assists, 3 steals. That was a team effort. That is the kind of win that I didn't know. I know the Knicks had it in them, but I didn't know if they were going to pull it out of them tonight, because I knew this game was going to be ugly. I knew it wasn't going to be a cakewalk. I knew Philly was going to give their best shot without Embiid. And they did. And maybe last year, you know, a Knicks team that collapsed in game 1 to the Pacers, a Knicks team that blew some big leads against the Hawks last series before they finally put them away. But if you thought the Knicks were just going to be on an upward trajectory, winning every game by 20 points this whole series, you're dead wrong. So in a game like this, where it came down to the clutch moments, Knicks took another big step tonight. Took another big step to getting back to the conference finals for the second straight year, and took another big step towards getting to an NBA finals. It's a hell of a win. It's a hell of a win. And ultimately for Philly, I still think they will feel okay about their chances, and I'm not counting them out. I said before the series began, Knicks and 6. So I think the 6 is going to win at least 2 games. I still think Philly's got to feel okay about their chances. Game 1, you know, some folks, like my former boss, Spike Eskin, who is now on the afternoon show at WIP in Philly, oh, it was a scheduled loss. The Sixers should have sat everybody. Okay. You knew you were going to get your ass beat, and you took it. You should have taken it. But they play a game 7 on Saturday. They come back on a quick turnaround on Monday. Like the Knicks should have dominated them in game 1, and they did. But then the curveball that got thrown into the equation tonight was Joel Embiid not playing because of ankle and hip injuries. And I don't know the severity of it. I almost think it was, I don't think he's faking it, but I think it was kind of like some quasi load management in the postseason. And I think the Sixers screwed up the strategy. I think they should have sat him for game 1 and then tried to see what he looked like for game 2. And if you steal one on the road, then all of a sudden, series looks more like 50-50. And so again, I'm not doubting that Joel Embiid is banged up right now. He's always banged up. I've seen him play through injuries many, many times, especially when the Knicks played the Sixers 2 years ago. And Embiid was awesome. Despite playing banged up. I just think, how much more banged up was he after game 1, where, I mean, they pulled the starters midway through the third quarter. How much more banged up was Joel Embiid after game 1 on Monday night than when he was after game 7 against the Celtics on Saturday? So that might be the one thing the Sixers regret. Because if they had Joel Embiid for this game, What happens? Do they win? The way he's been playing lately? Probably. Probably. If he was out there tonight, the Sixers probably win this game. This is probably a 1-1 series. And I think Philly screwed this up by playing him in game one. I'm not saying they should have sat everybody. Should have sat Joel Embiid in game one. If this was their plan then. So they're going to regret that. But I still think they will like their chances. They'll feel good about their chances here because now you're going to go back home. You're going to go back to Philadelphia for game three on Wednesday. On Friday. And I would be stunned. I mean, it would be a pretty severe injury if Joel Embiid were to miss game three. But I feel pretty good that he's going to play in game three on Friday. And they've got to win both games at home now. Because I don't think they're doing another 3-1 comeback. Not against the Knicks. Not unless there's another major injury. Like Jason Tatum got hurt. He didn't play game seven. That allowed them to win that game seven in Boston. I don't think they're completing another 3-1 comeback. So I think they got to win the next two in Philadelphia. Can they do it? Yeah. They can. They're a pretty good team. When they're full. When they're healthy. When they're whole. When they have it. So if Embiid plays the next two games, it's probably going to be a pick 'em. I'll check right now on BetMGM. If they have with the odds for game three, it's probably a pick 'em. And the Knicks are 2.5-point favorites. But Philly's going to have to win both of those. They're going to have to win both. And the way they played tonight early on, they looked like they could have won this game. But again, if you factor Embiid into the conversation, then everything changes. It's going to be a much slower pace. And that's something that I thought when the pace slowed down in the fourth quarter, I thought Philly would have actually been okay with that because they're used to playing a slow pace with Joel Embiid. They turned it into a track meet for the first three quarters, and it paid off for them. It worked. They had a one-point lead going into the fourth. The pace will be much slower throughout the game in game three if Embiid plays. And then it just basically comes down to what game are you getting from Joel Embiid? Are you getting his A game? Is he actually hurt to the point where he could not give it a go tonight? And is that going to impact him in game three? Because you got a tremendous first quarter from Paul George. And he's been playing pretty damn good this postseason. Maxey got off to another slow start. They can't afford that to happen. They've got to get Tyrese Maxey going immediately in these games, the rest of this series. But the Sixers bench was a problem. And the Knicks bench wasn't much better tonight. Now, again, they're missing Mitchell Robinson. But the Sixers tried to give some big-time minutes to Quentin Grimes, if nothing else, to be a pesky defender. But if you're putting Quentin Grimes on the floor, former Nick, he's got to hit some threes. And he only hit one. He only had 7 points. Like if he's coming off the bench and playing 24 minutes, Quentin Grimes has to score like 12 points. They tried a Dembona. He had 7 rebounds and 2 blocks. But he picked up 5 fouls, so he really couldn't make much of an impact in that fourth quarter. And they tried Dominic Barlow. Their young 22-year-old who's in his fourth season. And he's just, he's Jag. He's just a guy, in my opinion. So they're going to need, that's one less guy. He's not playing Dominic Barlow. Dembona, those guys are barely playing if Embiid plays. So that's a big difference right there. It's a big, big difference. I'm not counting the Sixers out. Again, I thought before the series started it would be Knicks in six. I'm glad they took care of home court advantage. And this was a gritty win that they really needed to, once again, check another box that this team is ready for a run to the NBA Finals. And when it was a one-possession game with 5 minutes left, I was sweating bullets. But kudos to the Knicks for pulling that thing off tonight and taking a 2-0 series lead. All right, phone number to join the show, 310-840-4910. When we come back, we'll get you a scoreboard update on Spurs T-Wolves. We've also got the second playoff hockey game of the night in action. Get you a scoreboard update on Ducks, Golden Knights, and we'll do hot or cold with producer Brandon Combs. I'm Pat Boyle. 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
1: The Astros have one of the worst records in baseball. And now superstar Carlos Correa is out for the year after 12 straight postseason appearances with four pennants and two World Series titles. Is Houston's dominance finally over? Westwood One Sports.
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20: Sometimes you can tell a lot about what someone wants to do offline by looking at what they do online. Let me tell you about Pinterest's first parenting trend report. Pinterest is a huge platform. They have 600 million monthly users, 80 billion searches per month. The report found a shift from the iPad kid era to now. when parents are actually more interested in real-world adventures and hands-on activities. The Global Trends and Insights lead at Pinterest told us, families are thoughtfully designing childhoods rooted in creativity, intention, and meaningful experiences. One psychologist we spoke to said he sees this as a reflection of parents' desire to build core capacities in their children: resilience, curiosity, self-regulation, empathy. These things don't grow automatically, but are built through lived experience. I'm Dr. Sanjay Gupta, helping you live a better life.

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1: Welcome on back, BetMGM Tonight, Westwood One Sports. I'm Pat Boyle. The phone number to join the show is 310-840-4910. Again, the New York Knicks win 108-102 to take a 2-0 series lead over the Philadelphia 76ers. And on the ice, the one playoff game that's gone final, the Sabres beat the Canadiens 4-2, Buffalo up one game to none. A game going on right now in Vegas. Golden Knights, they won game one rather comfortably over the Anaheim Ducks 3-1. They're scoreless right now with 5.5 minutes left to go in the first period. And then back to the NBA playoffs. Game two feels almost like a must-win for the San Antonio Spurs. They have come out with a lot of fire tonight. They lead the Timberwolves 28-19. Check that, 28-22. Naz Reid just hit a three, but San Antonio, they look like they are a dominant group right now so far to start this game. Victor Wembanyama, 11 points and 5 rebounds. He's already matched his entire point total from game one, and we're 2 minutes into the second quarter. Wemby's got 11 and 5. No blocks, though. Don't know if he's going to get 12 again tonight. Meanwhile, De'Aaron Fox has 9 points. He also struggled mightily in game one, so the two stars for San Antonio stepping up. Meanwhile, for Minnesota, Anthony Edwards, again, coming off the bench tonight. He's only got 3 points so far. Jaden McDaniels leads the way with 6 points. Julius Randle, 0 points so far and 0 rebounds. So it's been all Spurs, even though it is only a 6-point game early on in the second quarter. Before we get to hot or cold, let's get producer Brandon Combs in here, because I was going to ask for an update on the Cubbies, or I did in the commercial break. They were up 4-2. I said, what's going on with the Cubs? Our video producer Monty said, you know, they were bound to lose one like this. Or maybe Combs said to Monty, they were bound to lose one like this. All of a sudden, it was 6-4 in the bottom of the ninth. They blew it. Winners of 7 in a row. Winners of 13 in a row at home. But Combs, guy by the name of PCA, did a little something in the bottom of the ninth, huh, didn't he?
2: Yeah, I mean, you pronounced it wrong. It's MVP. But yeah, he hit a 2-run home run to tie the game in the bottom of the ninth. Look, Pete Crow Armstrong, I've been waiting for him to get hot. I've been waiting for him to have his moment too, his clutch Cubs moment. He comes up in these situations sometimes, and you know, doesn't always come through in the clutch. And that was his Wrigley Field Cubs moment right there. Because I mean, wow, to be up 4-2 in the eighth, then lose that lead the way that they did in the ninth inning, and then come back in the bottom of the ninth and find a way to get back into this game and have a chance to win it again. I mean, look, this team is special. This team is special.
1: I mean, they just, dude, they're inventing new ways to, I mean, again, I know they haven't won it yet. It's top 10 and Reds, you know, they get the base runner on second. And so, well, they just walk the last batter first and second now here. So Cincinnati could do some damage. Cubbies obviously will get their chance in the bottom half of the Manda on second base to start. But, I mean, they just keep inventing new freaking ways to make these games exhilarating, to come back and win. So it wouldn't shock me they win this one again. But, yeah, Cubbies, 13-game home winning streak, 7 in a row. They're in extras with the Reds after they were up 4-2, then a 4-run 9 from Cincinnati. As you heard Combs say it, Pete Crow Armstrong, 2-run Oppo Taco bomb to tie the game in the bottom of the ninth. So they're in extras. Keep you posted there. Guardians lead the Royals 3-1 in the bottom of the ninth. Kansas City on the verge of dropping to 17-20. It has definitely been a disappointing start for them, to say the least. Now, the Mets trying to keep Carlos Mendoza's job and trying to not get swept by the Rockies, which is what they did. They got swept by them when they were at home just last month. Well, they won on Monday 4-2. The game got banged yesterday, so now they're playing today, and then they're going to play an afternoon game tomorrow. Combs, there was a couple of inches of snow in Coors Field on the grass this morning, and they got the snow plows out and plowed it off the field. And here we are playing baseball right now in the Rockies in Denver. Mets up 4-0, but and then apparently it's going to be like 70s later on this week in Denver. Just an absolutely absurd city to live in. I know Brad said he lived there. He loved it. Loved every moment of it. I mean, that's, I don't mind the drastic. I don't mind the four seasons, but you tell me you get a couple inches of snow and 2 days later, it's going to be 75 degrees. That's absurd.
2: Yeah. I mean, it's crazy. But look, I guess if that's where you live, you could probably kind of get used to it. I would assume same way that I get used to, I hate cold weather. But I just get used to the winters here in Chicago. You know when it's going to be warm. You know when it's going to be cold. We know that in May, like it is right now, one day it's going to be rainy, you know, in 50. The next day it's going to be 80, and then it's going to be back down to 50. So you kind of get used to stuff like that.
1: Okay. All right, Combs, why don't we do a little hot or cold here? You want to kick us off?
2: Yeah, let's do it. Let's start with some baseball news. Tarek Skubal, who is going to be out for a little while. Tarek Skubal will not be a Tiger at the deadline unless it's announced that he's out for the season. Hot or cold?
1: I'm going to go hot. I think this makes it likely that the Tigers trade him. The fact that he's, you know, he's got these loose bodies in his elbow and he's going to have surgery and the expected timeline is 2 to 3 months. You know, again, I think without Skubal pitching every 5 days here, I think Detroit could end up falling out of it. You know, again, this AL Central is, it's a wasteland. Mm. You got nobody that's above 500. Meanwhile, in the NL Central, nobody's below 500. And so they're 18 and 20. They've lost three in a row. Not going to have Skubal again until July or August. Deadline's coming up in just over two months. I think it is likely they trade him if they're under 500 in July, because I think they're going to try to get everything they can back. There is the uncertainty about the lockout. He's a free agent this offseason. You know, you can make the argument that Detroit should keep him because maybe with this surgery, he might have already cost himself $100 million on what could have been a $400 million contract. And so if it makes it cheaper to sign him and keep him around for the long term, why wouldn't the Tigers do that? But I don't know, Combs. The more and more I think about it, the more and more I think that Detroit is, they just don't want to dish out $300 million, $400 million. If Skubal ends up being the best pitcher in baseball for the next 10 years, then they're going to regret it. Mm-hmm. But I think far too often baseball owners and front office, you know, managers and GMs, they'd always rather err on the side of caution. And they'll say, all right, well, what if he is not the best pitcher in baseball? And what if he falls off in 5 years from now? Then that'll be a pretty good non-investment by us. And so I think they trade him, try to get everything back that they can in the offseason. I mean, at the trade deadline.
2: Yeah, as I try not to get excited here. Cubs just, you know, got a double play and then a ground out to end the inning. So the Reds did not score in the top half of the 10th. So bang. Here we go with 2, 3, and 4 due up for the Cubs and a runner on second. So gotta love it. Gotta love it. But no, I think Tarek Skubal is not going to be a Tiger. And I've thought that all year. The injury kind of complicates things, but if he's going to be able to return, even if he's not back by the deadline, if he's expected to return in August or September, I could see a team that needs a pitcher to trade for him. And there might be one right here that we're talking about right now who keeps finding ways to win in the Chicago Cubs, who might need a pitcher or two, considering that every starter that they have in their organization is on the IL. So it's getting to the point where the Cubs are going to have to make a trade soon. And I mean, look, I would love to see Sandy Alcantara become a Cub. And then later on, you know, because you know Detroit has to get rid of him, you might even be able to get him for pretty cheap and go and get Tarek Skubal. I mean,
1: you can't just enjoy this Cubs winning streak. Now you're talking about, you're telling me that the Cubs are going to get Sandy Alcantara and Tarek Skubal.
2: Pat, you listen. This is for me personally, anyway. I don't know. And Monty might have a different feeling. I know him and I like we sort of disagree from time to time on who's to blame or what part of the roster needs to be beefed up. But for me, this is going to be the trade deadline that makes or breaks Jed Hoyer's tenure as a Cubs GM. And I know he just signed a 5-year extension last year. But this is a team right now, especially right now, that looks like they are in their window. And you went out and you paid Bregman and you did all that stuff. If you go out and you have another dud of a deadline where you don't want to trade prospects because, you know, you don't want to give up prospects to go get pitching and you don't want to mortgage the future to win now. You gotta be just as worried as the 2034 Cubs as you are the 2025 Cubs. Like they said last year, give me a damn break. You have to go out and you have to make that splash. And the Cubs are going to need one or two top end starters going into the playoffs, because I'm telling you, I mean, look, you can say what you want, but going into the playoffs, I love this lineup. I love the way that they're winning now. They're finding ways to win, but I don't want to go up against the Atlanta Braves in a 7-game series with Javier Assad, Jameson Taillon, and Shota Imanaga as my top three starters. I'm sorry. That can't happen. So Jed has to do something at this trade deadline as the Cubs GM. He just has to. You have to go out there and you have to make that splash and you have to kill it at this trade deadline. And the top two available starting pitchers have to be Chicago Cubs.
1: Okay, so you want the Cubbies to go all in, push the chips to the middle of the table.
2: 100%.
1: I don't, and again, like any diehard fan should want that. I mean, they have a chance to have the best record in baseball at the end of tonight. Despite having three pitchers in their starting rotation out for several months, if not the entire season. So I don't blame you. I keep wondering what is going to be the asking price for Tarek Skubal at a trade deadline where he's a rental and we have the uncertainty of whether or not there's going to be baseball played next year.
2: Because
1: what does that do to him? What does that do to Tarek Skubal's price tag if no matter what team he's on at the end of the year? And let's say he comes back after this surgery and in 3 months and he pitches like he normally does. What happens this postseason where it's like, okay, well, are we giving out a contract right now that's going to start? Like if there's no baseball season or if there's a shortened baseball season, like would teams rather just wait another year?
2: Yeah.
1: Until they give out a long-term investment to Tarek Skubal and say, all right, let's kick this thing down the road. We might have a lockout. We might have a 50-game season. Why not just wait a year if we're going to try to give Tarek Skubal a $300 million contract? And who knows? Maybe he picks up an injury and then we can get him on the cheap even in a year from now. Like, what's the – like, you think there's a chance Tarek Skubal signs just a one-year contract this next offseason?
2: Well, no, because it's essentially what he did this year by taking the arbitration deal.
1: Arbitration.
2: And there's no reason for, especially a lefty, as good as he is. I mean, look, somebody's going to give him the money. And to be honest with you, I mean, it's probably one of the two teams in New York, or he's going to end up being an L.A. Dodger. Like, I mean, it's just the fact of the matter. But I think that You've got to be willing to go out and spend some money. And the Cubs, past this season, they don't have very much money on the books moving after this season. They've got a clean slate after this season. I mean, you got the Ian Happ money coming off. You've got all the Shota Imanaga money coming off. You've got a lot of money that comes off the books. I believe Seiya Suzuki is a free agent after this year. I mean, there's a lot of money that comes off the books for the Chicago Cubs at the end of this season. It's time. Look, I've been saying this for years. It's time for the Cubs to spend like they are a team that, you know, operates in the third largest market in the country. And they don't. That's been the thing that kills me the most about Jed Hoyer is his mentality. And he said this out loud of how much he loves the Tampa Bay Rays model. Like, not as the Cubs GM. That might be an okay statement if you're the White Sox GM because you got that owner who doesn't like to spend money. Or if you're the Brewers GM or if you're the, you know, a small market team GM, sure. But not when you're the Chicago Cubs GM. Those words should never come out of your mouth. And so I need him to go out and I need him to have the I'll call it intestinal fortitude. To go
1: all in
2: and make the big signings, make the splash hits.
1: By the way, bases loaded, bottom of the 10th, two outs.
2: 3-0
1: count. And a 3-0 count to Michael Busch. Can the Cubs walk it off right here and make it 8 wins in a row, 14 wins in a row at home? Can they do it?
2: There was just a called strike that went in right at the top corner of the zone, and Busch tapped his helmet, and the umpire said he didn't see it. It probably would have been a strike anyway, but the umpire said he didn't see him tap his helmet. And the Cubs still have two challenges.
1: And that's not something that you can, like, you can't then say, like, no, I tapped my helmet. Like, I'm like, dude, like, challenge it. Right. I think I saw that, I think I saw that a week ago, or maybe 2 weeks ago at this point. The hitter said, no, like, I tapped my helmet, and then they went and challenged, and they went and reviewed it. So isn't that kind of then, like, discretionary?
2: You've got to be able to see it. And you've only got 2 seconds, I believe, to go ahead and tap it. So, I mean, the ump has to see it. And it's just like in hockey, right? Like, I mean, I, as a referee, I've reffed a few hockey games at the junior level and at the college level. And that's usually my end. Like, if I don't call something, as Busch just walked, he almost got hit with the pitch, but we got a walk-off walk for the Cubs. Let's go. Play the damn song.
1: Play it, Combs. Go ahead and play the song. Unbelievable. This streak continues.
2: This team is unreal, man. This team is unreal. Look, for a long time, Cubs fans have talked about the voodoo magic of the Milwaukee Brewers and the way they just find ways to win games, and things always seem to go their way. It seems like the Cubs have found that voodoo magic this year.
1: 8 wins in a row, 14 wins in a row at home. They've won 18 out of their last 21, and they're now 25-12. The Atlanta Braves are 26-12, so the Cubs are a half game back for the best record in baseball, tied with my Yankees for the second best record in baseball. And despite all the injuries that pile up, despite blowing a 4-2 lead in the ninth inning, PCA with a 2-run bomb in the bottom of the ninth, they walk it off with a walk-off walk in the bottom of the 10th, and they just keep freaking winning. So, look, everybody else on this crew besides me is a Cubs fan, so I'm letting them, look, enjoy it. Enjoy every single win they're getting right now, and they're our top, it's a national storyline at this point. And how many freaking games they're winning and all the injuries that are continuing to mount for them, and including today, Matthew Boyd tears his meniscus playing with his little kid. And then the Cubs walk it off again at night.
2: Can't make it up.
1: All right, I'll take a short break. Let Combs and Monty soak that one in. 310-840-4910 is the phone number to join. When we come back, we'll finish you off with some hot or cold, get you a scoreboard update on T-Wolves Spurs and Ducks and the Golden Knights. I'm Pat Boyle. 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
1: Welcome on back. BetMGM Tonight, Westwood One Sports. I'm Pat Boyle. Phone number to join the show. Last chance to get aboard, 310-840-4910. You could call. You could text. You could also tweet me at PatBoyle44, where Sports God tweets in at PatBoyle44, just use the dude wipes. And I tell the story about how my girlfriend bought a bidet, made me install it. I was eager to install it. So I did want to try it. I've tried it a couple times here over the last few days. Not a fan. I'm not a fan. Combs was actually asking if you could make the water warm, if you could control the temperature. I

0: don't think you can. It's essentially, it's like the water that runs when you flush the toilet. I think that there's only one temp, and it's very cold, and it doesn't feel great. All right, back to the show, back to the final segment. We'll finish off with a one or two more hot or cold, but really quickly, one final scoreboard update. You know, this is basically why the Spurs won 62 games this year. I thought the T-Wolves could keep this game close and win this game, and maybe they do have a big second half comeback, but I mean, the Spurs came out of the gate here tonight just looking like a team that was refusing to lose, and they lead it by 20 right now. With a minute and 38 left to go in the second quarter, it's 54-34. Victor Wembanyama with 14 points and 9 rebounds. De'Aaron Fox with 14 points. Stephon Castle's got 12. And Anthony Edwards, I mean, he's not 100%. But, I mean, they have done a tremendous job. They've put a couple of other different guards on him. I mean, Carter Bryant, that was one of the guys that was in the slam dunk contest earlier this year. And you're saying to yourself, who the hell is Carter Bryant? Well, he's played 5 minutes here in the second quarter, and he's been defending Anthony Edwards, and he's doing a good job. He's making life uncomfortable for Ant-Man. He's only got 7 points, 3 of 10 shooting. It's now a 23-point game. My goodness, this might get ugly. I mean, it is ugly, and it might be ugly for the entire second half. You know, Ayo Dosunmu battling that calf strain, didn't play the last couple of games. He's back tonight. He doesn't have a point in 10 minutes. Again, Ant-Man's only got 7 points. Julius Randle leading the way with 8 points and 3 rebounds. But this is a game that San Antonio had to have. And so far in the first half, they are playing like their life depends on it. So this is one-way traffic so far. And then meanwhile, on the ice, end of the first period, Ducks and the Golden Knights are scoreless. Anaheim's got to score, man. They got to score in this series. Yeah, did a tremendous job of defending Edmonton in the first series, but they scored a lot of goals. You know, the Ducks, they scored 3, 6, 7, 4, 1, and 5 against Edmonton. In all the games they won, they scored at least 4 goals. They only scored 1 in game 1 against Vegas. They don't have 1 after the first period. They're not winning this series by being the better defensive team. The Ducks have to score goals. And they did a great job of getting shots on target in the first period. 13-4, they outshot Vegas. But they're not winning any faceoffs. And they had 4 power plays in the first period and didn't score on any of them. That's unacceptable. I mean, you're just throwing opportunities out the window. Okay, let's finish off with some hot or cold here. Combs, hot or cold, the Thunder will sweep the LA Lakers.
1: Man, hot. And I, you know, I thought this before the series started. I was like, man, this, I seen what they did all. I mean, it wasn't even close. Sometimes you can't take the regular season into account, right? You know, we talked about the Spurs in Oklahoma City. We've talked about what the Knicks in Boston last year. We talked about all that. But they played close games, right? But Oklahoma City and the Lakers, they didn't play close games. I mean, Oklahoma City was wiping the floor with them. So I think it's hot. I don't think the Lakers, even if they had Luka, I don't think the Lakers are beating OKC.
0: Yeah, I agree. Hot. I think it's going to be a sweep because I don't think Luka's coming back before a potential game 5. And I don't think there is going to be a game 5. And again, he just started running today. He still has to get cleared for contact. He still has to get cleared to 5-on-5 scrimmage. I mean, is that all going to happen in the next 3 days here? Game 2 is tomorrow on Thursday. Game 3 is on Saturday.
1: Yeah.
0: He's running out of time. Here's a two-parter, by the way. Ric Flair. So Ric Flair, you know, the Nature Boy, the WWE, WWF legend Ric Flair. Very vocal. Very big, very, very, very big vocal critic here of Luka Doncic over the last couple of days, just ripping him on Twitter, blasting him. Hot or cold, Ric Flair criticizing Luka Doncic is fair and justified.
1: I mean, look, Ric Flair's something, right? I mean, one of the greatest pro wrestlers of all time. You got the Woo. Everybody knows the Woo. Come on, Rick. Like, you're going to rip Luka? I mean, look, I understand, like, Luka, if he's able to play, it's kind of soft that he's not playing. And I understand, when he got hurt, you and I talked about it, and I said I didn't think he was playing again the rest of the year. I thought he was done because I thought he was out on this team. I think he's done with LeBron. I think he's done with J.J. Redick, and I think that he's just ready for next year to start when this is going to be his team, when presumably LeBron won't be here and J.J. Redick won't be here. So I do agree with some of the notion that Ric Flair is trying to put through. But, I mean, come on, Rick. I mean, you're a 75-year-old drunk who just, you know, you had a great run. You had a great career. I enjoyed watching you. I enjoyed watching you at WCW and then for a little bit in the WWE. And you just kept coming back, and you kept holding on too long, and you kept doing all these things into your 60s and 70s, and like, just, I mean, it's time for Ric Flair to just go away.
0: Yeah, he tweeted yesterday, "Luka, please get in the game. Take a shot of cortisone and deal with the pain. They're paying you $50 million a year, and you're not there. WTF. Hope Genie Bus trades you next year. Nobody wants a lame duck on their team." I mean, are you serious? Take a shot of cortisone for an injury that was a 6 to 8 week timetable.
1: Yeah.
0: I mean, come on. Get lost. You see what I responded to him, by the way?
1: No. I didn't know that you responded to him.
0: Yeah, it's not. I just saw that. That one got me. Like, if that was to get people to take the bait, Ric Flair got me. But it's not safe for radio. So you're going to have to maybe check that out in a couple minutes.
1: I'll have to take a look.
0: You want to do one final one here, Combs, real quick?
1: Yeah, let's do it. Let's go Aaron Rodgers. Hot topic. Aaron Rodgers will be an Arizona Cardinal. Hot or cold?
0: Cold. Ice cold for me. He's going to come back to the Steelers. Crazy we're still having this conversation. It's May 6th, but I don't think he's retiring, and he ain't going anywhere else. He's coming back to the Steelers for one more season, so cold. And he's going to reunite with Mike McCarthy, and it's going to be great.
1: I think it's cold because I think he retires. I don't think he even comes back to the Steelers. I don't think he likes playing football anymore. I don't think he's liked it for a long time. And to be honest with you, even if he does come back, the Steelers aren't going to be good because he's no longer very good. So I don't care where he goes, no matter whether he goes to the Cardinals or he goes to Pittsburgh, if he does come back, if he doesn't retire, neither one of those teams are going to be very good with Aaron Rodgers. They might even be better off without
0: him. I disagree. I think the Steelers make the playoffs again. It's a hot take, maybe, but all right, fun show. Huge thanks to Tim Capstraw, our guest tonight. Huge thanks to producer Brandon Combs and our video producer Monty. They're Cubbies, 8 in a row, 14 in a row at home. Thanks to my co-host Brad Evans. Thanks to everybody that works on the show. Chloe Pratt, Zach Kroll, Max Sheedy. I'm Pat Boyle. We'll see you tomorrow, 6 p.m. Eastern, right here on BetMGM tonight. This is Westwood One Sports.

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23: A Better Life with Dr. Sanjay Gupta.
24: We are finally starting to learn more things we can do to keep our brains sharp as we age. A lot of people think crossword puzzles or Sudoku might do the trick, but the science doesn't really bear that out. What one recent study found, though, was that a certain type of brain training seems to have a significant impact on cognition as we get older. It wasn't memory or even problem-solving tasks that moved the needle. It was an interactive computerized game that tested the ability to recognize two separate images in faster and faster sequences. It's what we call a task of divided attention, in which you don't have a conscious strategy on how to improve. That's according to the study's lead author. You're just trying to do the best you can to figure out how to divide your attention. Now, the game in this study was called Double Decision. If you want to find it and try it out yourself. I'm Dr. Sanjay Gupta, helping you live a better life.
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0: What up? Welcome in to a Wednesday night edition of Westwood One Sports Night. Quentin Youngest in charge, and Janelle Willingham taking you up to 3 a.m. Eastern Time. A hell of a lot to get into, including these NBA playoffs, man. It continues to roll on here as the conference semis move on here. We'll get you up to speed with the latest on Spurs and Timberwolves as we roll throughout the show. And just to briefly touch the stove real quick because it's hot. San Antonio up 59-35 at the half. They have held the Minnesota Timberwolves to 30% shooting and 2 of 15 from downtown. Shouldn't be too surprised by this result based off of what happened in game one. We'll tell you how this happened as we roll throughout the course of the program. Appreciate you all being here, however you choose to do so. If you're joining us via SiriusXM Channel 375, we welcome you. If you're locking in via our over 200-plus affiliates out there nationwide on radio, we appreciate you being here as well. Let's get right into it, though, man. Knicks, Sixers, game number two. The big breaking news that we got earlier in the afternoon, I thought was going to pay dividends for the Philadelphia 76ers, and, you know, quite frankly, it did. Joel Embiid out of game number two with knee and ankle soreness. And after watching this game, it's pretty clear and obvious. The 76ers should sit Joel Embiid for the remainder of this postseason. And despite, you know, New York now having this 2-0 series lead, I think the series is far from over. I fully anticipate this thing going seven if Nick Nurse and company listen to the youngest in charge. You got to sit Joel Embiid for the remainder of the postseason. I have kind of flip-flopped back and forth on this. When he first made his return in the Boston series, based on the way their play style changed, I thought, you know what? Yeah, this is probably not a good idea. And then he follows it up with back-to-back vintage Joel Embiid performances. The number one difference tonight with Joel Embiid being off the floor, and we mentioned this the other night if you were paying close attention, they are so much better defensively when Embiid is not on the floor. Let's nerd out here for a second. Why are they so much better defensively with no Joel Embiid? When you have him playing, if you watch the highlights from game one and you look at all of OG Anunoby's buckets, you look at all of Jalen Brunson's buckets, you see Joel Embiid in drop coverage. That was the Achilles heel for the 76ers in game number one. Jalen Brunson went Kanye crazy in the first half. What was it, 27 points in the first half of game one? He got his tonight, right? He got his tonight because he's an all-star. He's a special talent. He finished with 26, though, on 9-21 shooting. Way, way less efficient with this defensive game plan that Nick Nurse and company employed. And I quote tweeted it when Shams Charania first broke the news earlier this afternoon. And people, you know, were ragging on me on Twitter. You can hit me up on Twitter as well. It is at NELL_BTP. I quote tweeted the news saying, yep, this is a good sign and a great development for the Philadelphia 76ers. We don't want to make light of any injury situation. I feel bad for Joel Embiid. He is somebody that's routinely hurt. His injury luck is horrible. Can I be a conspiracy theorist here for a second? And it's not even really a conspiracy. It's kind of my first blush reaction. I don't believe Joel Embiid wasn't healthy enough to play. I don't. I think this was a soft benching by Nick Nurse. And how do you do this without having people raise their eyebrows? You designate him with an injury. He's always hurt. It's easy to label him and designate him with an injury. They are so much better, and I've been torn on this, but like after seeing tonight, and they lost, even after seeing tonight and a loss, they're so much different without Joel Embiid on the floor offensively and defensively, man. I thought you saw, you know, them switch a hell of a lot more tonight because they can do that when Joel Embiid's not on the floor. I want to give kudos to a couple of 76ers here tonight that really played their ass off. Dominic Barlow, Adembona, I thought both of them were awesome. They give you the ability to switch. Andre Drummond, not so much, but he was impactful as well as a rim protector in grabbing rebounds. He grabbed 3 offensive rebounds, getting them 3 extra possessions. Bona, though, 6 offensive rebounds, 2 blocks. Him and, you know, Dominic Barlow were awesome tonight. Unsung heroes of this one. And I know Philadelphia ultimately lost, but I think what you saw tonight was what the formula could be defensively when you're at pseudo full strength, because I consider you at full strength without Joel Embiid in the lineup. And the number one thing that it impacts, I think the defensive part was probably the most important, but the next most important thing and the biggest development of Embiid not being on the floor, you saw Tyrese Maxey and VJ Edgecombe and Paul George be way, way more assertive offensively. You also saw Philly as a team play with a lot more pace. But as far as Tyrese Maxey goes, you go out with your horses, right? Tyrese Maxey tonight wasn't uber efficient, 9-23, finished with 26 points. But you see the pressure that he puts on this New York Knicks defense. You see the issues that they have guarding him. I think Joel Embiid's a great player, like we talked about the other night. But I think with this current iteration of the Sixers, and maybe when you have an offseason to really go back to the drawing board and map things out, with this current iteration of the Sixers, I think they're better without Joel Embiid. Where did they miss him tonight? Down the stretch, Tyrese Maxey played 47 minutes tonight, which is tough. And you saw his jumper kind of lose some steam there towards the end of regulation. Where did you miss Joel Embiid? In like the final 3 minutes, the broadcast put up a graphic. New York's on a 9-0 run. Philadelphia's offense went cold during the waning moments of this game. And that's where you wish you had the big fella to just throw it down to him on the low block, force the double team to come, and then you're guaranteed to get a good look. That's not the case when he's not on the floor. But as I stated the other night, I'm willing to live with life being a little bit more difficult offensively without Joel Embiid being on the floor to receive that defensive impact and the ability to switch and the ability to be more versatile with your coverages and with your schemes. So shout out to Nick Nurse. I thought they did a great job adjusting. Ultimately, New York was just too much. I know it probably seems like, damn, he's really standing for the Sixers right now. No, I'm calling a spade. New York is up 2-0. But what you saw tonight, from Philly, is a blueprint in terms of how to beat this group moving forward. You lost by 6 points tonight. In a game in which Mikal Bridges came back to life. He remembered how to put the ball in the hole. You survived. I don't want to say you survived because you lost. But if it wasn't for that stretch in the final 2-3 minutes of the game, you probably would have won if you're Philadelphia. You were leading this thing most of the way, wire to wire for most of it. In the fourth quarter, when New York took the lead, their largest lead was 4. So this was a nip and tuck game. I thought Philadelphia defensively, as I keep mentioning, was super duper strong. I just think right now the Knicks are a tough group to beat, especially when you're getting an 18-point performance from Mikal Bridges. They're going to be hard to beat if that's what they're going to get out of Bridges. That's why you trade the 5 first-round draft picks. And then the other development, and it's really not a development. You've seen this really throughout the course of this postseason. OG Anunoby is healthy and looks like a legitimate third option for this group. And tonight, with Karl Anthony Towns getting into foul trouble early on, he was the second option for a large part of this basketball game. So, shout out to the New York Knicks. Big time win. They're up 2-0. But do not count Philadelphia out. I think this series is far from over. The big question moving forward, if you're Nick Nurse, do you bring Joel Embiid back in some capacity when he's healthy? Because I think there's a legitimate case to be made to just shut him down for the remainder of the postseason. But here's the thing. If he's healthy, he can help you in some form or fashion, right? Maybe it's going to take, you know, some pride being put to the side by the big fella. Look at what Anthony Edwards is doing right now. I know they're getting their ass kicked. But how you know, oftentimes stars are reluctant to come off of the bench, no matter what the scenario is. Anthony Edwards, in the first two games of this series, has come off of the bench. Maybe, just maybe, that is what Philadelphia needs from Joel Embiid, for him to come off the bench when he is healthy and ready to go. I just think the defensive difference, it's staggering. We talked about James Harden last night being borderline unplayable because of, you know, his lack of contributions on the defensive end, his lack of effort on that end of the floor. I feel the same way about Joel Embiid. This is where the Sixers, as an organization, though, get credit, right? Bona, Dominic Barlow, ready to go. Those two were spectacular tonight. Spectacular. Bona gets you six offensive rebounds, man. That's six extra possessions that you got because of that guy. So when Joel Embiid is healthy and is able to come back, Nick Nurse, you got some difficult decisions to make. I love the way that they staggered the minutes tonight between the three bigs that played. Drummond started the game and played just 15 minutes. Barlow comes in and has or plays 16 minutes, and then Bona plays 16 minutes. There was a clear plan there. Their defense was so much better tonight that if you're Nick Nurse, I don't know how you go back to Embiid. I don't know how you go back to that lineup. And this is where pro sports and sports in general is tough. When you are playing a team sport, everyone's got to sacrifice for the betterment of the team. We talked about sacrifice in game one with Joel Embiid. You have to sacrifice here again, man. It doesn't take a rocket scientist or Jerry West to notice that, hey, this team, defensively, where it really matters, is better without Joel Embiid. And here's the thing. Offensively, as you saw tonight, yeah, they struggled a little bit. They only scored 102. Tyrese Maxey, dead legs down the stretch. But, like, they had to be thrilled with every offensive look that they got throughout the course of this basketball game. Tyrese Maxey was spectacular. Paul George was lights out. VJ Edgecombe came up big again. They have what it takes, talking about Philadelphia, without Joel Embiid. It's going to come down to execution. They turned the basketball over 18 times tonight. That's not going to cut it. Tyrese Maxey had six. Edgecombe had four. Some folks are going to say, see, Linnell, that's the byproduct of not having Joel Embiid. Those guys having the pill in their hands a little bit more often. That's okay. Because Tyrese Maxey is a superstar. VJ Edgecombe is going to be a superstar. You live with the turnovers. Why? Because of what they're giving you on the defensive end, the effort. You live with the turnovers because of their ability to push the ball in transition. VJ Edgecombe continues to stand out to me, man. Does not play like a rookie. Does not play like a rookie. Showing that bohemian toughness. He is legit. Love everything about his play style and the temperament that he approaches the game with. But don't panic, Sixers fans out there. And Knicks fans, don't. Look, I already know how y'all about to act. I saw the footage post-game after game one, damn near trampled J.R. Smith. Calm down. Calm down. You're up 2-0. Go get you a sausage, egg, and cheese at your local bodega. Celebrate that way. Don't go crazy in the streets of New York, because the reality is, and we're going to get to this a little bit later on in the show, if you don't get to the finals, then what? New York. See what's, you know what Knicks fans are probably saying. See, he's always moving the goalposts with our group. I still think this is the best team in the Eastern Conference. Like right now, at this current juncture, there's nothing that's happened in the first two games of this series to take me off of that. The big question with New York, year in and year out, is the C word. Consistency. Consistency. Will they be consistent throughout the remainder of this postseason? Because here's the thing. Even if they do get past Philadelphia, they got to win four more. They got to win four more. So don't count your chickens before or your eggs before they hatch. What's the saying on that? I probably just butchered that. This is why when you're a 28-year-old, you don't use phrases from the 1980s. Relax is the best way that I can put it for the New York Knicks, because you haven't won anything yet. But you do look good. And I think the development and the emergence of Mikal Bridges tonight, that could be something that if you're Coach Mike Brown, that you, you put a note card in your back pocket and say, remember what we look like when that guy is involved and contributing on the offensive end. Because imagine, this is the crazy part about it. The timing of it's unique. In a game in which Jalen Brunson is 9-21 from the field, you still lost. I thought, and down the stretch, he hit some tough jumpers as he got Barlow on him in a couple of switch situations and hit some tough turnaround Jays. Outside of that, though, I thought Philadelphia's defense on Brunson was amazing. Good enough. It's just the other guy stepping up is what you can't really account for, man. So if you're a Knicks fan, like that's the formula. What you saw tonight, that's how you want to see this group look for the rest of the postseason. You want Ananobi involved offensively. You want Mikal Bridges knocking down shots. You want to be able to play through Cat. And then at the end of regulation, when it's time to close it out, who is the guy that rose to the occasion? Jalen Brunson. That is the formula for the New York Knicks. But despite being up 2-0, despite being up 2-0, this series, ladies and gentlemen, trust me, I promise you, is far from over. A lot more to get to here on Westwood One Sports Night. Coming up, we'll check in on the San Antonio Spurs and the Minnesota Timberwolves. I sigh and suck my teeth because I'm going to sound like one of those NBA postseason haters. I hate that we're seeing a blowout tonight. I'm done watching blowouts in the NBA playoffs. It is annoying as hell. Wemby and the Spurs trying to avoid going down 0-2. We'll update you from San Antonio next here on Westwood One Sports Night. 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
1: Patrick Mahomes, ACL tear late last year. No playoffs in KC for the first time in 12 seasons. But now, Andy Reid says the three-time Super Bowl MVP is on track for OTAs. Could Mahomes really be 100% by week one? Westwood One Sports.
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0: is an ambush. Spurs is up 75-51 over the Timberwolves. I'm not totally surprised that they're winning. The way that they have jumped out on them, though, that second quarter, they outscored Minnesota 35-18. That's the difference right now in this basketball game. This one's all but over. Not surprising, like I said, because of the level of desperation that I expected San Antonio to come in with. I say it all the time. You cannot fake desperation in pro sports. San Antonio had a chip on their shoulder. You don't want to go down 2-0 in a playoff series and you're the higher seed. You can't drop both games at home. So San Antonio handling business right now. They've held Minnesota to 36% from the field and 18% from the three-point line. One thing that's annoyed the hell out of me, and this is me maturing. This is me getting older in real time. We're watching, what, a 25-point route, 24-point route? And we still got brothers out here flopping. I'm going to give the NBA haters a little bit of ammunition right here. I'm going to load up your, I'm going to load your clip for you. The flopping epidemic that currently exists right now in the NBA, if you're a casual out there and the amount of flopping deters you from watching, I'm with you. I understand. You are right with me. Because it's annoying. It's super duper annoying. And like, I get it. There's strategy to it. You're trying to get to the free throw line. But like, at some point you got to chill. But here's the other piece of it that I'm annoyed with the NBA. Jaylen Brown got fined $50,000 today for calling out Joel Embiid for flopping. Donovan Mitchell's probably going to get a hefty fine for his comments about flopping last night. The NBA's got to go the hell head. They fine Jaylen Brown $50,000. They're probably going to fine Donovan Mitchell. Stop fining players for critiquing the refs. That is like you not admitting that the flopping epidemic is a problem. You think the players are supposed to just stay quiet about it? It's something that is ruining the game. It's hard to watch. It's annoying as hell. And maybe I'm just tired and cranky. But like, nah, I'm not annoyed. Here, I guess this is where I'll say. I'm more annoyed with the NBA fining guys for speaking out on it than I am the actual act itself. I don't understand what the NBA is trying to do by muzzling its players from distributing the truth. Because the reality is, Jaylen Brown didn't say a damn thing wrong. Joel Embiid is too damn big to be flopping on the deck like a damn beluga whale. Saw it in the seven-game series against Boston. You see it with SGA night in and night out. But with SGA, I kind of give it a pass because I think the rest of his game is so damn special. But, like, he does it too. Everyone does it. That's the thing. It's almost like it's trying to manipulate the game. It's trying to manipulate the system. It's unethical hoops. Now I sound like one of those NBA Twitter accounts. Unethical, fam. Like, it is, though, man. It is. And the reason that I don't have a problem with the players going smack at the refs the way that they are, they're the ones that are allowing this. They're the ones that are encouraging this based off of some of the calls. Some dudes are driving to the basket without any intention of trying to finish. They're looking for calls. That's not basketball. And you know what? That's the difference between a guy like Anthony Edwards and a guy like Shai Gilgeous-Alexander. Anthony Edwards drives to the basket with the intention of finishing through contact. SGA drives to the basket looking for foul calls. So, yeah, a little disappointed that Jaylen Brown got fined $50,000 today for speaking his mind. Adam Silver and company, do better, man. do better. I'm not going to cry about the fine anymore. I now want to know what the league's going to do about it. Remember, this was probably, this may have been like close to a decade ago. The NBA was calling technical fouls on guys for flopping 6, 7, 8 years ago. Didn't last very long because it became super duper hard to interpret what was a flop and what was not. But like the longer, I put it on the refs if I'm being real. That's why I have no issue with Jaylen Brown coming out and saying what he said. The more the refs continue to reward the BS, the more guys are going to be encouraged to do it. Just is what it is. The more they encourage about calling it, the more we're going to see. I don't think it's fixable, though. They tried this already in terms of punishing guys for flopping. It didn't work.
1: I was going to say, like, what's the solution here?
0: I don't think one exists. Stop calling it. It's on the refs. That's why I have no issue with the players calling out the refs and going smack at them, because at the end of the day, they're the ones that call the fouls. Bottom line. But what I brought up, Denton, did it jog your memory at all? They tried to do this in terms of, you know, coming up with a punishment. They tried to come up with a punishment for flopping almost a decade ago.
1: They still technically have it. I don't know that they got rid of it, because I think I saw it called, hilariously, in a game like last week where the ref gave the flopping signal, which the flopping signal is hilarious because it's something that we use in like lunchroom conversations, not in relation to basketball at all. You're putting it on the table. It's basically what the flopping symbol is. The refs are just putting it on the table, like the hand motion. But I think I saw it called or something called about it a week ago. So it does still exist. The problem is it felt like when they first implemented it, like most rules, there was an egregious overreaction to it, right? From a ref standpoint.
0: Everything was getting called. Yeah.
1: Everything's getting called. And you'd like to a degree, these are big humans moving at high speeds. What looks little in terms of force applied on television in reality is a lot. With that said, we know that there are certain guys that hunt it, and you have to punish the hunting it. And that's your Shea. It's really like Shea Gilgeous-Alexander is the unfortunate poster child of it. Is it totally fair to say that he flops all the time? No, but he's the poster child of it. Part of that's because he's also small. But you have to punish the ones that hunt it, not punish the guys that don't. And it feels like right now they're punishing the guys that don't, and in turn they're punishing us, the fans, because we got to watch these dudes attempt to just like wiggle and like legitimately wiggle their way to the free throw line.
0: Wiggle, wiggle, wiggle.
1: Flail. Flail's the better word. Word to Jason Derulo.
0: Yeah, I normally, you know, we try to critical think here, right? We try to participate in critical thinking on the program. I don't have a solution for it, because the solution that I would have, they've already tried, and it did not work. 310-840-4910 is the number. If you got anything on the talking text line in terms of a potential solution for flopping, I'm all ears for it. Let's give you another score update here, and I hate that I have to do this, but that's what's going on right now. 78-53 with 4:55 left to go in the third quarter. San Antonio all over the Minnesota Timberwolves. As I mentioned the other night, that Victor Wembanyama had to be more impactful offensively for San Antonio to have success. He's got 14 points tonight on 6 of 12 shooting. The thing that was very evident from the get-go, using him as a roller, getting him playing downhill, that was the adjustment that San Antonio made. Their first 8 field goals tonight for the Spurs were in the painted area. So it's one thing to talk about it, watch it on film. It's another thing to come out and execute it right away from the get-go in the very next game. So shout out to the San Antonio Spurs getting it done. They've just blitzed Minnesota tonight. And it's tough because I know how tomorrow is going to go. Just how everyone overreacted from game one, everyone's going to overreact here to game two. I said it after game one. I'll say it again after game two. This series is primed and ready to go 7 games. this series is on a collision course for seven games. It just is. And we should be rooting for that as basketball fans, right? We want to watch the most competitive product possible. And I think what we've gotten in this series and what we're going to continue to see throughout the series between Coach Mitch Johnson and Coach Chris Finch, the chess match between the coaches, what adjustments are going to be made? The big adjustment tonight, as I mentioned, concerted effort to go to the basket. How does Chris Finch and company respond in game number three when this series travels back to Minnesota, or travels to Minnesota, rather, for the first time? That's what I'm eager to see. Oliver Popular mentioned it before we got started here. He was asking, will did Anthony Edwards start tonight? I said, no. He brought up something that I thought was fascinating. I think he's not 100%, which is why he's continuing to come off of the bench. I was going to say, you know what? Continue to let him come off of the bench until the minutes restriction is over. He finished the game the other night. Let him continue to play that way. But when you're at home, down two games to none, when you're at home, tied 1-1, like it's going to be most likely going to Target Center, a fast start's paramount. You want to get the crowd behind you. You want to get everyone engaged right off of the rip. How do you do that? Having your best five on the floor from the opening tip. That would include Anthony Edwards. But here's the thing. This is why I say this series is far from over. How many nights are you going to see Minnesota shoot the ball as poorly as they've shot it tonight? And it's not like, and I'm not trying to take anything away from San Antonio. That's not what I'm doing. But we'll have the advanced analytics as the night rolls on here. I don't know how many of these misses by Minnesota are actually contested or heavily contested. I think they're doing a great job spraying the ball around the perimeter, getting good looks. They're just not hitting. 3 of 17 from the three-point line tonight. Anthony Edwards, 1 for 5 off the bench. Terrence Shannon, 0 for 3. Julius Randle, 0 for 2. Not going to cut it. Not going to cut it. They got to shoot the basketball better. But if you're the Spurs, you know, trip. This is one of them games where in football they say burn the tape. This is one of them games where you burn the tape. You know you're not going to shoot the ball that poorly again throughout the course of the series. And if you do, you're probably going to lose. So there's no state secret, to figure this out, right? It doesn't take a rocket scientist. There's no special code that needs to be cracked, so to speak. They just aren't knocking down shots. I'm eager to know the health of Anthony Edwards, though. And I feel like when you have the travel day, you get the extra day for rest. So we won't see them play again until Saturday, if I'm not mistaken. And that gives Anthony Edwards extra time for a little R&R, a little rest and recovery. So I'm eager to see how he looks coming up in game number three, because that's the difference. He, despite the contributions of the other guys, and Ayo Dosunmu has been awesome in the postseason. Terrence Shannon, his coming out party's been great. Julius Randle's been a great guy to play through. Naz Reid, we know what he's giving you. The straw that stirs the drink, though, without a shadow of a doubt, is Anthony Edwards. So while it's great, you know, to get contributions from the other guys, you need your alpha playing like an alpha. And we saw it in the fourth quarter in game one. Haven't really seen it here tonight. 310-840-4910 is the number. You can hit us up on the talking text line here on Westwood One Sports. Now, a lot more to get to. We'll get into the National Football League a little bit later on in the program. I'll shoot my shot on an NFC South team rising to the top of the division and making the postseason. When we come back, though, we'll keep things on the association. I told you last night that I thought the LA Lakers blew a massive opportunity. We got an update on the lingering return, the eventual return of one Luka Doncic. We'll give you that update next here on Westwood One Sports Tonight.
2: Aaron Rodgers still hasn't decided if he's returning.
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0: Spurs throughout the remainder of the program. Spurs up 93-58 with a minute 18 left to go in the third quarter. Just it's an awful shooting night for Minnesota. They're 22 of 66 from the field, 4 of 20 from downtown, 10 of 19 from the three-point line. We're going to get into the Los Angeles Lakers coming up here momentarily, but we're on complete game watch for Paul Skeens out in Arizona. Pirates lead the Diamondbacks 1-0 after a Brandon Lowe home run in the first inning. No other runs scored by Pittsburgh, but Paul Skeens having one of those nights. He's only at 97 pitches, 7 punch-outs, just 2 hits allowed and 8 innings pitched. We'll keep you up to speed to see if he does re-enter once they're able to go back on defense. But that's something to monitor here throughout the course of the night. Big-time performance from him. Pittsburgh Pirates fans out there, every great performance that you get out of Paul Skeens, you got to wonder, how many more of these are we going to get? Lakers fans out there probably wondering, how many more games are we going to have without Luka Doncic here in the NBA postseason? He has yet to make his playoff debut. He missed the final month of the regular season with a hamstring injury. He's gone over to Spain to get PRP injections to try and speed up his recovery timeline. He spoke to the media today for the first time in a while and gave an update on his status and where he's been.
1: To Spain to do PRP, and you know, it's obviously that everybody knows it's in this, that it's one of the best countries to do that. And obviously, you know, we talked with the Lakers doctors, so everybody agreed for me to go there. Obviously, I know and trust a lot of people from Spain I used to work before, but why I was in Spain so long is because I needed 4 days in between every shot, so I did it 4 times, so that's why I stayed longer.
2: What did they say as far as, though, being able to hopefully expedite your recovery after getting the PRP?
1: What means expedition?
2: Sooner, coming speed back up. Faster, speed up.
1: Oh, I'm just in the process, you know. I'm working every day, I feel better every day. Like I said, in the beginning they say 8 weeks, so we'll just go from there.

0: Yeah, so the interesting piece of all of this, and he divulged the detail in that soundbite there, with those PRP injections, you've got to wait 4 days in between shots. So if you're going to get several shots, you're in Spain for at least a week, week and a half, 2 weeks. Not being around your teammates is tough, though, right? Like, but if he's doing it for good reason, that's great. As we briefly mentioned last night, I want to get into it here again tonight. Like, when it comes to the LA Lakers and this second round series against Oklahoma City, they're not getting Luka Doncic back. Like, let's just call a spade at this point. You're not going to get him back. You can't just quit. You can't, you know, pack your bags and take your ball and go home. You've got to compete here. And I said it all throughout the course of last night. They missed a massive opportunity with the defense that they played on Shea, the game they got out of LeBron James. They should have walked away victorious, but they didn't. You got to wonder here, if you're the Lakers, why isn't Luka Doncic fighting harder to play through this? And maybe I'm being overly critical, but like, that's what I'm starting to believe at this point. It's the playoffs, brother. Like, you're better out there at not 100% than not being out there at all. Your team needs you. You heard LeBron post-game last night. We missed his 37 points per game. It's really 33 and a half points per game, but you got the point that LeBron was trying to make. They need Luka Doncic to have any sort of shot in this series. It's just the reality of the situation. And the way that this looks and the way that game one went, probably not going to get Luka back. So at some point here in the near future, if you're Los Angeles, you have to have some difficult internal conversations about how you choose to move forward from a roster construction standpoint. We know Luka's going to be a part of the plans. Question is, how do you build a team around him? Said it last night. Hindsight is 2020. Mavs are the winner of this deal. Mavs are the winner of this deal. Based off of what we've seen in recent history from the Lakers, I have no confidence in Rob Pelinka and company's ability to put a championship team around Luka. No confidence at all. The LA Lakers are run like a damn corner store. They're run like a mom and pop joint. They're cheap. And the people that make basketball decisions don't really know basketball. What makes me say that? Look at their draft track record over the past decade. How often do the Lakers draft guys that are able to come in and be long-term pieces and building blocks? Every star they've had, every piece of talent they've had post Kobe Bryant has been outsourced from another organization. From LeBron James to Anthony Davis to Luka Doncic. It's what the Lakers do. Question is now, that's why I'm like, if I was Luka, I wouldn't have been in any rush to sign a long-term extension there in L.A. I wouldn't have been. Wouldn't have been in any rush at all. Now, I get it if you're him. You just got traded, you know, from Dallas. And you don't want to keep, you know, team bouncing, so to speak. I get that. But, like, dog, do you really have confidence? Do you really have confidence in LA's ability, you know, to get you to the promised land, to put you in position to win championships? Luka Doncic, under contract until what? The 2028 season where he's got a player option? Right? Like, between now and then, do we expect the Lakers to turn themselves into a championship contender? I don't. Wonder what type of confidence Luka Doncic has in that. Dare I say we see a situation where he forces himself out of L.A. if he doesn't feel like that team is able to put a championship-contending roster in group around him. Tough sledding. Tough spot to be in for a dude that's uber talented. But here's the other reality of the situation, right? Like, hey, Nico Harrison caught a lot of flack for what he did. If it comes to fruition, the stuff about the work ethic and how dedicated he is to being elite, to being great, Dallas will continue to look like big fat winners because you landed Cooper Flagg. And now you got Masai Ujiri. And it feels like you're a group that long-term in the Western Conference is set up to have a litany of success if you play your cards right. Question is, will they play their cards right? Same question exists in L.A. with the Los Angeles Lakers. I can't wait till this game is over, honestly. This is where I feel bad for Dave Pasch and Doris Burke. Like, I've done many of blowout games in my time as a play-by-play announcer. It is the worst thing ever. Probably hits different on the NBA level when you're in a sellout arena and your courtside probably hits a little different. Storytelling probably is a little bit better. But damn, this sucks. Don't overreact, though. Like I continue to say, Timberwolves fans out there, do not stress. And on the flip side, if you're a Spurs fan, don't think that you got Minnesota packed up here. Don't think that this is over. I think despite what we saw in game one, despite what we've seen here tonight, this series hadn't even started yet. Adjustments are going to continue to be made. You know, both coaches are going to get deeper and deeper into their bag. And somebody's going to eventually get an advantage. I think this series still, and it's tied up at one apiece, is super evenly matched. The difference in this one moving forward the rest of the way is going to be the health of the Minnesota Timberwolves. Because say what you want, look good in game one, Anthony Edwards is nowhere near 100%. Maybe at 75, 80%. Ayo Dosunmu comes back tonight. We know he's not probably at 100%. How long is that going to take, though, is a big question. There's some drama in Beantown with the Celtics. I say it all the time. When you don't meet expectations of the postseason, crazy things happen. We'll tell you what happened.
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24: You and I have never met, but I'm willing to bet that there is something you would like to do, but you feel like you can't, that it's too hard, that you don't deserve it. A colleague of mine recently told me about this new book called Brave Shift, 30 Mindset Changes to Transform Your Life. It's written by a woman named Michelle Carrer. Carrer says the one thing most people forget when they set a goal is to attach a reason to it. Having that reason is big, because when you don't want to do something that's necessary to reach your goal, you can go back to your reason to find the motivation you need. Try to frame your goal as something you want to achieve, as opposed to being a bad part of yourself that you want to change. That will make you more likely to succeed, as will asking for help. All of us need it, and it makes people feel good to help you achieve your goals. I'm Dr. Sanjay Gupta, helping you live a better life.
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0: 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It is at NELL underscore BTP. Bam. Spurs currently up 39 over the Minnesota Timberwolves in game two of the Western Conference semis. 9:30 and counting left to go in regulation. This one is all but over. Credit the defense of the San Antonio Spurs tonight. But more importantly, credit the coaching adjustment that was made by Mitch Johnson. Victor Wembanyama was 0 of 8 from 3 in game number 1. And his lack of offensive impact, I think, was ultimately the undoing of San Antonio. Their first 8 field goals tonight for San Antonio were in the paint. Wemby's got 19 points, 15 boards, not 12 or 15 blocks like he had the other night. But he's got 2 blocks and has altered a bunch of others. We'll get back into Spurs and T-Wolves coming up here momentarily, but I say it all the time in the NBA's postseason, right? If you fail to meet expectations, consequences normally come. Except if you're the Boston Celtics. Unless Jaylen Brown demands a trade, the Celtics under no circumstance should be looking to trade him. Where am I getting this from? Well, NBA Hall of Famer Tracy McGrady, someone that is a close confidant of Jaylen Brown, had this to say about Jaylen Brown and his temperament in Boston with the Celtics.
1: There's just been a lot of stuff, you know, that I've been hearing just going on with the Boston organization, with JB. You know, so I think part of him is like, I show you guys more of who I am as a basketball player, not only just, you know, what I did on the basketball court, but the leadership that I displayed within, you know, this team. And you've seen that, not having our, you know, best player in JT. You've seen a different side of me and what I'm able to bring to the game of basketball. So all that stuff, you know, I think just came into play with him and his frustration. However,
0: what is there to be frustrated about if you're Jaylen Brown? I don't buy this notion that he's disgruntled. I don't. Jaylen Brown, on several occasions since they've gotten bounced, has said this has been the, you know, his favorite season of his career. Shocker. Why is it his favorite season? Because he's been the number one option. I get that. But this is the thing when it comes to the Celtics, man. And I'm kind of torn on this because I understand where the narrative comes from. But when you really flush it out and think about it, it doesn't make a whole lot of sense. Every time Boston falls short, we talk about breaking up the duo of Jason Tatum and Jaylen Brown. Every time. Every time. And when you look at what those two dudes are, two first-team All-NBA talents, to just get rid of one of them, you have to have a massive return coming back. That's first and foremost. But the other piece is, I don't think that Jaylen Brown or Jason Tatum have ever made it clear that they want out. I feel like the narrative of those two splitting up more times than not is a media-driven thing. Not something that is coming from inside of the Celtics organization. Now, maybe it is, not because I'm not going to call Tracy McGrady a liar. He has no reason to lie. And maybe you all don't, but those two talking about T-Mac and Jaylen Brown have a pretty close relationship. So for T-Mac to say that, I don't take it lightly. I don't. This may be the first time we're hearing any rumblings about, you know, Jaylen Brown being displeased about his role in time in Boston. But like I said, until I hear Jaylen Brown himself say it, until someone from his camp firmly comes out and says it. I'm going to chalk it up to being a media-driven narrative, not something that's coming from inside the walls of that Celtics organization. But the bottom line is, Boston lost in the opening round of the postseason. Now, I get it. There was no Jason Tatum. I get it. They outkicked their coverage all season long in terms of exceeding expectations and what they were supposed to be this year. I totally get it. But at the end of the day, you got bounced in the opening round of the playoffs. And when that happens, that's you not meeting expectations. Something's got to give here. The tone of Brad Stevens this afternoon, you know, in his end of season media availability, was the tone of a guy who understands that, hey, we're probably going to have to shake things up. Does that mean moving on from Jaylen Brown or Jason Tatum? Not necessarily. I think there are a bunch of other ways, maybe not a bunch, but there's one clear-cut other way that Boston can retool. Here is Brad Stevens addressing the rumors of Jaylen Brown being disgruntled in Boston.
2: I talked to Jaylen Monday a little bit after he just real quickly and was nothing but positive. He has not expressed those frustrations to me. We've been here 10 years together, and I do think that, you know, obviously I love JB, and everybody around here loves JB, and you know, I think just like any of our other guys, as we get to the end of the season, you know, I'll be here and my door is always open. And if anybody ever wants to come in and talk about it and talk about, you know, their team, their place, whatever the case may be, I'm all ears. And that would be 1 through 16, not just, you know, not just Jaylen, not just Jason, not just the guys that have been here. I think it's really important to be available. So I certainly am, and none of that has been expressed to me.
0: So here's the even crazier part about all of it. Jaylen Brown just signed a 5-year max extension not too long ago, I believe before the start of the 2024 season. So next year, Jaylen Brown set to make $57.8 million. That'll be his cap hit. In Boston for next season. If we are going to talk about breaking this group up and breaking this tandem and duo up, I think it's, well, let me just get it out there on the cutting room floor. I think it's a bad idea. I do. I think it's overreactionary. I think it's being a prisoner of the moment. But, like, that's the way that the NBA is, you know? So I get where the conversation comes from, but the duo of Jason Tatum and Jaylen Brown, it's not your traditional duo, right? Like, these are two dudes that are both, you know, 28 and 29 years of age, in the heart of their prime. And they're two dudes that ushered in a championship for you. So, like, it's not like they haven't accomplished anything there together. I mean, the clear issue with Boston this season, and maybe it's an excuse, who knows? Jason Tatum wasn't healthy throughout the course of the regular season. And then you tried your damnedest towards season's end to integrate him and to make him a part of this. There is some blame to point and some blame to go around, in my opinion. I get he was fully healthy and fully cleared. I thought Jason Tatum played way too many minutes in the postseason. I thought his usage in the postseason, considering that he's coming off of an Achilles tear, I thought it was a little aggressive, is how I would put it. I thought it was pushing the envelope a little bit too much. Throughout that 7-game opening round series, Jason Tatum played 37 minutes a night. And in two out of the last four games in the series, he played 42 or more minutes. So when you talk about, well, why wasn't he available for game 7 when they needed him? Maybe he was overused. Now, that's nothing to fire anybody over. You know, like, that's just the reality of the situation. You're doing what you can, you know, to try and win, So I'm not mad at Joe Mazzulla. I'm not mad at Brad Stevens. But it's definitely a part of the equation here. It's probably a reason, and the biggest reason why you lost. You were without your second best player. See what I said there? Second best player. That's the other thing that I feel like Boston fans and NBA fans out there have had a hard time differentiating. I think this year clearly proved that Jaylen Brown is the alpha of the duo of him and Jason Tatum. Without a shadow of a doubt, I think he is the better of the two players in terms of what he brings on defense, in terms of his athleticism. I think he's the better player. And now that Tatum's, you know, fresh off of an Achilles tear, he's the more durable of the two. So if we're going to have conversations about moving somebody from Boston, I think those conversations start with Jason Tatum, not Jaylen Brown. Now, Jaylen Brown has been a content machine here in this NBA postseason, and really since they got bounced by the Philadelphia 76ers. He was on live today. He was on Instagram live earlier today with Kevin Garnett. That wasn't really newsworthy. Wasn't a whole lot of entertainment. But he got on his own personal stream earlier this evening and had this to say about the rumors of him being unhappy in Boston.
3: A lot of stuff swirling around the Celtics and the organization. Hate that our president of basketball operations even had to respond to this. Me and Brad have a great relationship. I love Boston. If it was up to me, I could play in Boston for the next 10 years. I'll say it again. I hate that Brad even had to respond to this. Like I said, me and Brad had a great relationship, and I can play in Boston for the next 10 years. I love Boston.
0: Somebody lying. Somebody's not telling the truth here in this situation. Because the relationship between JB and T-Mac is well documented. And Tracy McGrady, I don't know if you've watched him, you know, doing his studio desk coverage. He's a soft-spoken individual. Right? What did they say back? He wants to keep it drama-free. That is the type of vibe that Tracy McGrady has. So for him to say that on his platform, I think there's some truth to it. But as you heard there, to the surprise of no one, right? Jaylen Brown vehemently denying it. And then he goes on to say, I want to, you know, play the next 10 years in Boston. We know how that goes, though. Over the course of history, when guys stamp it, that, hey, yeah, psh, what are you talking about? I'm not disgruntled. I'm not unhappy. This is home. How often in those scenarios do we eventually see the star get moved? Happens all the time. Happens all the time. Will this situation be any different? Will Jaylen Brown ultimately get moved? I don't think so. There is some retooling that's got to be done with Boston's roster. We hit on it a little bit the other night. They have to retool their roster somehow, some way. How they choose to do it, that's why they get paid the big bucks, man. That ain't for me to decide. But here's the thing. They've got to do something, and when you consider the contracts that they levied out to both JT and Jaylen Brown, they don't have a whole lot of wiggle room. And then you went on and you paid Derek White last offseason, I believe. So you don't have a whole lot of wiggle room to improve your roster. Tatum and Brown next year combined to make $115 million. And then Derek White has three more years left on his deal, worth up to $97 million. So if Boston's going to retool and move somebody, if Boston is going to retool on the fly here, it feels like to me that Derek White is the guy, you know, that probably has to go here, that makes the most sense to go here, unless there's somebody within that Celtics organization that wants to break up Tatum and Brown. I don't believe that to be true. I think, like I continue to say, I think that's more of a media-driven thing than anything else. Talking about those two wanting to break up or the organization wanting to split them up. Derek White's got a $30 million cap hit for the 2026-2027 season. That's not a super difficult contract to move when you consider the level of player that he is. The question is for Boston, What exactly are you looking for here? Excuse me, in terms of upgrading your roster, what's your biggest issue if you're the Boston Celtics? You need size. You need size. You need rim protection. You need switchability at that five spot. That's what they're missing. Ideally, they would acquire a rim-running pick-and-pop big that can protect the rim. Sounds like a $200 million per year player, doesn't it? You hear what I'm saying, though. There's a certain style of big that roster doesn't have. There's a lot of redundancy at the five spot between Garza, Walsh, Vooch, Kata. But on the flip side, the argument is, man, somebody can say that Jaylen Brown and Jason Tatum are redundant as a duo, as a tandem, and that you should move on from one of those two guys. Everyone keeps bringing up potential trade scenarios, and every trade scenario that's brought up, it feels like it benefits the other team significantly more than it benefits Boston. And that's the problem here. We're playing 2K when it comes to the Celtics instead of being real and trying to figure out, A, what makes the most sense, what's best for business for them as an organization. 2:47 left to go in regulation. Spurs up 127-85. That one all but over. There was a baseball story that we were following. Paul Skeens was on the verge of a complete game. He got yanked when it was time for the Pirates to go out and close this baseball game. They did, as they win 1-0 over the Arizona Diamondbacks. The final numbers for Paul Skeens, 97 pitches, 8 innings, 7 punchouts, and just 2 hits given up throughout the course of the contest. It's controversial here, man. You don't often see complete games in the world and landscape of Major League Baseball. Did the Pirates make the right decision tonight, yanking Paul Skeens, not allowing him, you know, to score the complete game? 310-840-4910 is the number. We'll take your calls on whether or not the Pirates made the proper decision pulling Skeens. And we'll get into the other massive superstar outside of Boston that's, you know, pretty heavily impacted by Jaylen Brown and his comments. That's next on Westwood One Sports Night.
4: The Thunder and Spurs are one series away from a collision course with the MVP finalists. Are we really on the verge of a Wemby versus SGA conference finals? We're just one round away from finding out. Westwood One Sports.
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0: as we roll throughout the program here on Westwood One. Sports Night, Youngest in Charge, Linnell Willingham, rocking out with you as we take you coast to coast. Paul Skeens was on the verge of accomplishing a feat that's sort of become rare in today's day and age in Major League Baseball, man. He was one inning away from registering a complete game, 97 pitches for Paul Skeens, 7 punch-outs, 8 innings total pitch, giving up just 2 hits. But the Pirates said, decided to pull him in the final inning. I wanted you all to hit us up on the phones with that at 310-840-4910. Do you like the decision that Pittsburgh made? Or do you understand why they ultimately did it? It feels like, and I don't have the exact numbers, there's been a striking decline, it feels like, in complete games here over the past decade or so. Like, it's not something that you see. And I think with the analytics of baseball being used more and, you know, the different ways that teams are constructing their lineups and their bullpens and so on and so forth, it's not something you see as often. When you have an opportunity, though, to register one this early in the season, I would have left them out there. But ultimately, the Pirates choosing not to make that decision. Did you agree with the decision or not? 310-840-4910. Mike is in Chicago wanting to chime in. Mike, what's going on, man? Welcome into Westwood One Sports Night.
1: Hey, how you doing?
0: Good.
1: I'll get right to the point. I feel sad for the situation, but I think that it's just part of the reason why I don't like baseball anymore. These guys live and train to do this. Pull a guy that's going for a complete game shutout or a complete game no hitter, which I've seen more and more over the years in baseball. It's just, honestly, you can tell I can't even speak about it.
0: I'm about to say, is it egregious? Is it egregious enough for you to stop watching?
1: It is grievous. Yes, it's inane. It's insane, and it's part of the reason why I don't even like baseball anymore. This is part of the reason.
0: Is that Reposado or Blanco? You have a good night, pal. 310-840-4910 is the number. Man, did we get a final score yet? Yeah. Spurs 133, Timberwolves 95. They were all over Minnesota tonight. I'm not surprised by this result. You can't fake desperation in pro sports. I felt it going into tonight. San Antonio had a chip on their shoulder. They, you know, took a knockout blow at home in game one. They were awesome tonight, and it started with Victor Wembanyama inserting himself on the interior. Didn't have an alley-oop attempt in game one of this series. His first basket tonight was a one-handed alley-oop. And that's the style of basketball that San Antonio is going to have to play. I know Coach Mitch Johnson made it, you know, a concerted effort to say, hey, we've got to be more aggressive in terms of putting pressure on the rim. So it is now tied at one game apiece in the Western Conference semis. This series will now move to Minnesota. If you're a Timberwolves fan out there, here's a saving grace for you. It's a travel day. You're going to get an extra day of R&R for Anthony Edwards. That, to me, is the biggest thing and the biggest, you know, challenge facing the Minnesota Timberwolves is their health. Can they get back to close to full strength? Anthony Edwards, 24 minutes tonight, once again off the bench, 12 points on 5 of 13 shooting, 4 turnovers, though, tonight. 4 turnovers. Between Julius Randle, Rudy Gobert, and Anthony Edwards, they turned the basketball over 13 times. 13 of your 22 turnovers came from arguably your 3 best players. Talking about Rudy, Julius Randle, and Anthony Edwards. So, you know, Coach Finch will lay into them. They'll get back to the drawing board, and they'll come out stronger in game number 3 when this series travels back to Minnesota. We've been talking about, you know, Jaylen Brown potentially getting moved out of Boston and what is next for the Celtics as they look to pick up the pieces here. As every trade scenario is thrown out there between Jason Tatum, Jaylen Brown, one name routinely pops up, and it is Giannis Antetokounmpo. And here's the thing about Giannis and his future with the Bucks. We all know it at some point, and we've known ever since the season ended, that at some point he's ultimately going to get moved. We got a little bit of an update on the timeline of when Giannis can be moved. The Bucks owner, Jimmy Haslam, he spoke during Taylor Jenkins' introductory press conference today and had this to say about Giannis and his future in Milwaukee.
2: I just think before the draft is a natural time, right? Because you're going to, you know, if Giannis does play somewhere else, then we ought to get a lot of assets, and that's John's job to do it. If he's here, then you build the team differently. So, and it's, I think that's all it's necessary. I just want to stress, though, that our relationship with him, despite what is reported by certain ESPN writers, is very positive.
3: Is this a decision that keeps you up at night?
2: It's a big one. It's a big one. And you got to get it right. And John knows it. And Wes knows it. And we didn't hold back with Taylor. We just said, listen, he may or may not be with us. So don't come because of that. Because you want to be straight up with people.
0: Woo! Hockey hot. Things getting spicy out in Milwaukee. Jimmy Haslam is just, mind you, this is the same Jimmy Haslam that owns the Cleveland Browns, by the way. So if you're wondering what type of decision is going to be made here and whether or not you can trust his word and judgment, the answer, hell no. Just calling a spade, keeping an 8 more than 92 with you. He mentioned trading Giannis before the draft and saying before the draft makes the most sense. I'm calling his bluff. Giannis is extension eligible come October. In order for you to get the best return possible for Giannis Antetokounmpo, I think you got to trade him to a place, you know, that knows, hey, we're going to have him for at least 2, 3, 4, 5 seasons. Right? If you want to get a legitimate return back for a guy that's going to be a first ballot Hall of Famer, you've got to pay him before you trade him. And here's where I think Milwaukee is messed up with this process. And I've heard nobody report that this is going to be the case, but this is my suggestion for Jimmy Haslam and the Milwaukee Bucks. The Bucks should trade, if they're going to trade him, and they should clearly here, right? If they're going to trade Giannis, they got to trade him to the highest bidder and not worry about his personal preferences here. I don't have any sympathy for Giannis Antetokounmpo. He could have been forced his way out. We've been doing this song and dance for the better part of the last 3 seasons. Ever since they won the title in 21, Giannis hasn't advanced out of the opening round, people. So at some point, I know what I like to say, right? Shake a leg or lose one. It's time. It's time for something new in Milwaukee. And if you're the Bucks, think about it like this. Think about the history of your organization. And somebody, if I'm wrong, let me know. The Bucks have had 2 stars throughout the course of their history. Kareem Abdul-Jabbar, Luol Cinder, and Giannis Antetokounmpo. So if you're Milwaukee, if you're Jimmy Haslam and company, you got to be focused on getting the best return possible. That's what matters. It's not about doing right by Giannis Antetokounmpo at this point. You've got to do what's best for business, which is why the draft lottery is the next most important date for the Milwaukee Bucks. Because that could be an avenue to secure the most lucrative package possible. That could be your way to do it. If there's a team that lands, I don't know, say the 5th pick, and they're a team that's ready to win now, the Oklahoma City Thunder. If OKC loses and their lottery pick ends up being legitimate and it pops up in the top 5, do you trade it for Giannis? Do Do you make the win now move to get yourself over the hump? I'm eager to see where he goes. But the one thing that I do know is this. The Bucks front office, look, y'all have done everything that y'all could do for Giannis at this point. You've got to be selfish at some point. You've got to do what's best for business. And I get wanting to do right by a star. I get wanting to maintain, you know, the pristine reputation of your organization. I'm being facetious when I say that. Everybody knows the Bucks organization ain't worth a damn. It kind of just is what it is. I think you got to trade Giannis Antetokounmpo to the highest bidder. And there are a couple of different teams out there that make sense. The Portland Trailblazers, we've heard, are going to be able to put together a pretty lucrative package. And when you think about it, he's got a pretty strong relationship with their starting point guard for next year. Damian Lillard was very upset when they chose to move on from Dame time. So a reunion with him in Portland would make both parties happy, right? Giannis goes to a place where I presume he'd want to sign an extension. And then if you're Milwaukee, you get back a lucrative package based off of the youngsters and draft capital that Portland has here in the foreseeable future. There's one other team that has continued to surface here when these Giannis trade talks have come up. Brian Windhorst of ESPN had this to say about where Giannis could end up next.
4: Of course it makes sense for Milwaukee. You've got it exactly right, Greeny. Of course Milwaukee would see some of the stuff that Jaylen Brown is saying and watch everything, and they would get ready to call Boston. And from Boston's standpoint, this is very simple. In July, Jaylen Brown has the opportunity to sign a contract extension with the Celtics. If he is happy with the Celtics, it's a huge one. It can be $70 million a year. He's just coming off his best season. You're going to offer it. If he's happy with the Celtics, sign. See you in September. If he's not happy with the Celtics and he's like, listen, I'm not sure I want to be here, trade. This is, I mean, obviously the trade execution would be a little different. This is all going to take care of itself. And like,
0: so here's the thing, right? It's a brilliant idea. The idea of trading Jaylen Brown or Jason Tatum for Giannis Antetokounmpo. But like the bottom line is this. It's only a good deal for Milwaukee. If you're Boston, why in the hell would you trade 28-year-old Jaylen Brown, who's always available, who's always healthy? Why would you trade him for Giannis, who has become the Joel Embiid of the postseason? Never is healthy. He's gotten hurt every single postseason since they won the championship. Like, I'm baffled that that trade scenario in particular, it continues to get brought up, because it's very, very one-sided here. I don't see why Boston would be enticed to do that. Do you get better? Well, yes. I guess it depends on who you ask, honestly. If one of those Celtics are getting moved for Giannis, it would better be Jason Tatum. The guy that's got the injury history, the guy that's coming off of the major surgery, that would be the guy that I bet against, not Jaylen Brown, who showed you that, hey, I could do bad all by myself. 310-840-4910 is the number here on Westwood One Sports Sunday. A lot more to get to, including a spin around the National Football League as we make our way into the 1 a.m. hour on the East Coast. There's a surprise team in the NFC that I fully anticipate making the playoffs and ending their postseason drought coming up here in 2026. We'll get to that momentarily. When we come back, though, T-Wolves and Spurs officially in the books. We also saw Knicks and 76ers game two earlier tonight as well. We'll recap both of those next there on Westwood One Sports Night.
5: 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Stanley Cup playoffs viewership is surging year over year.

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got a bone to pick. I'm annoyed. I don't get this new age of youngins, man. And I'm young my damn self. I go by the youngest in charge for a reason, right? 28 years of age. The NIL money that's being given out in the world of college athletics, some people have a problem with it, some people don't. I'm the latter. I think for years, college athletics has taken advantage of the student athlete. I also hate stupidity. Tyron Stokes, I don't know if you all are familiar with the young brother Tyron Stokes. He committed to the University of Kansas, and the way that he did it, it was on Inside the NBA, and like he didn't use the best decorum to do so. The boy is on his personal Instagram with a money spread, and like I don't get the infatuation with like the money spread. I've never been that type of guy. And y'all know I told you I'm very honest and transparent with you all. I was like a kingpin weed dealer at my college in West Virginia. Even in those times when I was raking in great money, never did I ever want to flex on Instagram with the money spread. Now, maybe that's because I knew it would look crazy for me to do it because I'm clearly not making big-time NIL money. But youngins out there, I know we attract a wide audience, a wide age demographic here on this program. Youngins out there, stop doing the money spread, please. NBA postseason continuing tonight. Eastern Conference semis, Western Conference semis. Out West, it was a good old-fashioned beatdown, man. I'm trying not to be too disrespectful and overly critical of Minnesota. But San Antonio, 133-95 winners. Even though they tied this series up at one game apiece and they won in dominant fashion, this series is going to go seven games. This series, far from over. As a matter of fact, it's just getting started. I firmly believe that. The big difference tonight is that San Antonio was desperate. They wanted to avoid at all costs going down 2-0 at home. It's a tall, tall task to try to overcome. And there was a concerted effort to be more physical tonight from San Antonio, right? Mitch Johnson talked about it post-game after game one. We got to put more pressure on the rim. They did that right off the rip. Their first 8 field goals tonight were in the paint. Victor Wembanyama, after being virtually a no-show offensively in game one, much more impactful tonight

0: Why? Because he was putting pressure on the rim, going towards the basket, not floating to the three-point line. Now, some of you are probably going to say, well, he took 8 threes in game one. He took 7 tonight. If you watched, way, way more concerted effort, despite the attempts, way more concerted effort to actually get downhill, get to the Baja, and use every inch of his 7-5 frame. On the flip side for the Minnesota Timberwolves, if you're a T-Wolves fan out there, I continue to say it, don't panic. Like I said, this series is just getting started. It's just getting started. The biggest key for Minnesota moving forward is going to be their health. Can they get back to close to 110%? Anthony Edwards tonight, once again, on a minutes restriction, coming off the bench, was limited to just 24 minutes. And his impact tonight, I'll be real, was not as significant as his impact in game number one, where it was an 11-point fourth quarter, and he really was the catalyst to helping close that bad boy out. He doesn't look healthy. He clearly is not 100%. Hopefully, if you're a T-Wolves fan, you get an extra day of rest here because the series is going to move to Minnesota. Anthony Edwards has got to be ready to go. And I get, you know, you can't rush the healing process, I guess. I get that you can't, you know, question modern medicine. But, damn, can he get an extra cortisone shot or something to make sure he is 110% ready to go? This game three in Minnesota is going to be huge. But tonight happened, and I don't want to ignore it. San Antonio was excellent defensively and made life difficult for Minnesota. I don't want to say excellent defensively. That's me giving them a wee bit too much credit. I think the bigger picture issue tonight for Minnesota, you got some pretty decent looks throughout the course of the game. There were times where San Antonio smothered you. But for the most part, you got good looks. Couldn't hit the wide side of a barn. 40% from the field, 9-30 from downtown. And this is the disgusting part. They were 16-31 from the free throw line tonight. Like, that's not going to cut it. It's not. And when your best three players combine for 13 of your 22 turnovers, that ain't going to cut it either. Anthony Edwards, Julius Randle, Rudy Gobert didn't protect the orange. Got to squeeze the orange. That didn't happen tonight. That didn't happen tonight. I feel like the big reason they lost is simply because they didn't shoot it well. Their head coach, Chris Finch, he had other reasons as to why he thought they lost.
1: Say, what do you say to your team after a tough loss like this, or do you let the stat sheet speak for itself?
2: No, I just told them we just got punked.
0: Huh. Way to tell her how a T.I. is. Keeping it 8 more than 92. We got punked. Happens to the best of us. Happens to the best of us. But like I continue to say, yeah, they got punked tonight. Yeah, it was tough. I refuse to overreact. I refuse to act as if this series is over. Just how, you know, the other night I was giving credit to San Antonio and I had full confidence that they would figure it out and turn it around. This series is destined to go 7. It is. And whoever comes out of this bad boy, I think, is going to be in prime position to knock off OKC because they're going to be battle-tested. Talking about whoever comes out of this series. OKC is playing footsies right now with the Lakers. Not much of a test, especially with LA not being at full health. But for the Spurs, man, you needed this. You needed this. You needed to show that, hey, we're here. We've arrived. We're here in this series, so to speak. Ugh. You know what I'm saying? We've made it. The big issue or the big question mark moving forward for San Antonio is the C word that I used for the New York Knicks, consistency. When you're a young team like San Antonio that doesn't have a whole bunch of postseason experience, every game getting geared up and ready and mentally prepared for each game is a challenge. It is. I saw this from Awful Announcing, and they're always very, very credible, so I'm going to run with it here. They said that former Spurs head coach Greg Popovich was an integral part of the film session that went on yesterday as they were preparing for this game tonight. I was stunned by that. Because the last video I saw of Greg Popovich, he didn't look so good. And I don't say that, obviously, I don't say that in any, you know, disparaging way. It's just he's getting older. He's dealing with health issues. There's a reason that he stepped down from the bench. But to know that he's still an integral part of the game plan, to know that he's still, you know, providing words from the wise, so to speak, like, hey, I love that. Love it, love it, love it. Next time I say so to speak, somebody throw something at me. I'm in here alone, though, so that's not possible. 310-840-4910 is the number. A lot more to get to here on Westwood One Sports Night, including getting into Knicks and 76ers. Another series, another game two, in which what? I'm not going to overreact to. I'm not. Both of these series, Spurs and T-Wolves, Knicks and Sixers, just getting started. Not the time to overreact. Not the time to panic. For the Knicks, though, they're up 2-0. They had a pretty important win tonight, but they took a loss in another critical key area. Everybody knows it throughout the course of the NBA postseason. It's usually not the best team that wins. It's the luckiest and or the healthiest team that normally goes on all the way to win the finals. And for the New York Knicks throughout the course of this postseason, they've been relatively healthy, except for tonight. You had Mitchell Robinson listed as questionable all day as he was dealing with some sort of stomach bug. By the time game time rolled around, he was officially ruled out. But, as I mentioned, that was no issue for the New York Knicks. They still went on and handled their business. It was who they lost during the game that really makes the difference. As we get geared up for this series to return or to go to Philadelphia for the first time, New York going to be without a key cog in their machine. We'll tell you who next.
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20: You and I have never met, but I'm willing to bet that there is something you would like to do, but you feel like you can't, that it's too hard, that you don't deserve it. A colleague of mine recently told me about this new book called Brave Shift, 30 Mindset Changes to Transform Your Life. It's written by a woman named Michelle Carrer. Carrer says the one thing most people forget when they set a goal is to attach a reason to it. Having that reason is big. Because when you don't want to do something that's necessary to reach your goal, you can go back to your reason to find the motivation you need. Try to frame your goal as something you want to achieve, as opposed to being a bad part of yourself that you want to change. That will make you more likely to succeed, as will asking for help. All of us need it, and it makes people feel good to help you achieve your goals. I'm Dr. Sanjay Gupta, helping you live a better life.

0: 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It is at NELL_BTP. The New York Knicks, don't look now, folks, up 2-0 over the Philadelphia 76ers. The big news that we got tonight in that game, no Joel Embiid. That was announced like 2-3 hours ahead of tip. My immediate reaction was yes. Yes. Not because I want Joel Embiid to be hurt. It's not at all what I'm doing. Not that type of cat. But I love when my basketball take, I told y'all the other night, man. In this industry, man, your favorite sports host may not say it, but I'm going to say it. I want to be right, damn it, all the time. That's what I'm doing this for. I don't prepare for the show and do the research to get it wrong. I want to be right. I told you all that this team was better without Joel Embiid. Now, I may have second-guessed myself when I said it, but damn it, I said it. And you saw it tonight despite the loss for Philadelphia. Despite the loss for the Sixers, it was very clear and obvious that this group had a different pep in their step. That this group woke up on a different side of the bed this morning based off of how they came out and were the aggressors in this game. Remember game one, which I told you not to overreact to, right? Remember that. Game one, the New York Knicks absolutely disrespected the Philadelphia 76ers. Kicked their door down, opened up the fridge, made a sandwich, ran their wife a bath, put the kids to bed. The ultimate disrespect is what you saw in game one. Tonight, minus Joel Embiid, the 76ers were more equipped to stay in the fight. Tonight, minus Joel Embiid, the 76ers were better suited to make this a game. And they did. They did. This was a damn good game throughout the entirety of it. There was a stretch in the fourth quarter, the final like 243, or at the 243 mark. It was when the New York Knicks had, you know, completed a 9-0 run. That, to me, is kind of where the game changed. Down the stretch, Tyrese Maxey struggling with his shot as he finished just 9-23 on the night. He was really damn good, though, tonight. Him and VJ Edgecombe. But you saw it down the stretch. He was gassed a little bit, man. And as a result, you know, Philadelphia went on a stretch where they didn't score a basket for 2-3 minutes at a time in the clutch. That can't happen. It just can't. But we saw Maxey and Edgecombe get unlocked tonight. I knew that that was going to happen, you know, with Joel Embiid not being on the floor. I knew that Paul George was going to be even more aggressive offensively as he was 5-13 from deep tonight. Awesome. But the area where I thought, you know, not having Embiid was going to help Philadelphia the most is on the defensive end of the floor. We talked about it after game one. It's great, right? Joel Embiid, one of the best bigs of all time. When you throw the ball down to him on a low block, you got to double team or else he's going to kill you. So he's super impactful on the offensive end. But, man, the liability that he can be sometimes defensively, you got to wonder, is it worth it in terms of playing him big minutes? I think it's very clear after watching tonight, Nick Nurse should sit Joel Embiid for the remainder of this postseason. And look, despite them having a 2-0 series lead, talking about the Knicks, this series, like I continue to reiterate, is far from over. Why should they sit Embiid, though? The difference in Philadelphia defensively tonight, even to like an untrained basketball eye, was night and day. Was night and day. When Joel Embiid is on the floor, the Sixers do not have the option to switch in the high ball screen action that New York is so famous for running, which is why you saw in game one, Jalen Brunson go Kanye crazy, 27 points in the first half, finished with 35. Tonight was a totally different story for Jalen Brunson. He was effective. He was impactful, of course. This is an all-NBA caliber player, a perennial all-star. He's going to get his. What Denzel Washington say? I'm leaving here with something. You know what I'm saying? Jalen Brunson is going to get his. 9-21 tonight, but just 26 points, and he had three turnovers as well. So they did a nice job blitzing him in the high ball screen action, and then most importantly, you saw them switch more times than not. And I want to give credit to the trio of bigs that played tonight, and I want to give credit to Nick Nurse for staggering him the way that they did. Dominic Barlow, Adembona, Andre Drummond, each playing about 15, 16 minutes apiece. And Drummond, with him, they played the drop coverage. But with Bona and with Dominic Barlow, you don't have to play as much drop coverage. You can switch. Those guys are able to move their puppies defensively and have length to be able to provide good closeouts to Brunson. But down the stretch, when New York went on this late 9-0 run, you saw why Jalen Brunson is Jalen Brunson. Tough shot after tough shot after tough shot after tough shot down the stretch. Just is what it is. But my big takeaway, man, is like, I know the type of talent Joel Embiid is. I get how great he is. Philly may realistically be better without him on both ends of the floor. Offensively, the big difference, Maxey, VJ Edgecombe, Paul George, all getting it done. Down the stretch, you probably missed Joel Embiid. Down the stretch, when you couldn't score and you couldn't buy a basket, that's where you missed the big fella. You missed the ability to just throw it down to him on the block, force the double team to come, and guarantee yourselves a good shot. That didn't happen. And if there's any area in which they missed him, it was probably there. If you're Nick Nurse, what do you do? If you're Nick Nurse, what do you do here? Because I'm of the belief that Joel Embiid isn't as hurt as maybe, you know, they're making it seem. I think that the Philadelphia 76ers, what we saw tonight was a soft benching of Joel Embiid because of all the reasons I just mentioned. The big question is, if you're Nick Nurse, in game three, when you go back to Philadelphia, when you got an extra day of rest, does he get back into the lineup? How many minutes do you ultimately play him if he does return? Because I know you're just not going to flat out not play him. I don't think that's realistic. Just how last night we talked about James Harden being virtually unplayable. I still don't see a scenario in which Kenny Atkinson says, come sit next to me, pal. I just don't see that happening because of the impact that those two dudes have. But, like, the conversation isn't out of left field. The conversation isn't totally crazy based off of what we saw tonight. But I want to get into the Knicks here, man. Philly's gotten their credit. I still think, despite New York being up 2-0, I think this series is far from over. As a matter of fact, I think it's just getting started. The New York Knicks dealing with their own attrition going into tonight. Mitchell Robinson caught some sort of stomach bug. He was originally listed as questionable. And then about 45 minutes, you know, prior to game time, he was officially ruled out. That wasn't the only injury that New York had to deal with tonight. And this injury, the latter, may have a lasting impact on this series. OG Anunoby left this game in the waning moments with a hamstring strain, is what it looks like. He was clutching at the back of his left leg. Who knows how long he's going to have to miss? And when you think about how well OG Anunoby has played, his injury tonight may be my biggest takeaway from this game, maybe the biggest revelation coming out of this game, is that the Knicks are no longer battling at 100%. And when you lose OG Anunoby, you're not just losing the defense from him. If you've been watching, he's been in his duffy on the offensive end of the floor, getting buckets. Scoring in the mid-range, getting all the way to the cup, being ready as a spot-up shooter. Losing him for any amount of time you know, could prove to be like extremely detrimental for the New York Knicks. It may end up being the deciding factor in how this series plays out in the final five games, as I see it, because I think it ends up going a full seven here. They lose OG Anunoby, like that hurts. That hurts, and I'm eager to see like what the prognosis is. I bookmarked a tweet, and I'm going to read it here momentarily. Someone provided an update on OG Anunoby. Reporters coming back from the Knicks locker room are suggesting that OG Anunoby wasn't in there, and players wouldn't really speak about his health, understandably. So what does that mean to me? That means they've already started it. They ain't sending his ass to Spain like Luka Doncic. They may send him to Harlem or something. He's getting some sort of treatment done on him, getting some sort of injection done on him. Why wasn't he in the locker room? This could end up being a serious dagger and a serious blow for the New York Knicks. The question is, how do they overcome it? How do they ultimately overcome it? And would it be, would OG Anunoby going out, would it be enough of an excuse if the Knicks failed to meet expectations this year? Well, what are expectations this year, Linnell? I think if you're a Knicks fan, you know this, and your owner tells us every time he gets in front of a microphone. For the New York Knicks, the 2026 season has always been NBA Finals or bust. That's the standard. That's the standard that has been set in New York. It is NBA Finals or bust. Look at the makeup of this roster. Look at the assets that they've sent out of their own to build this thing. You don't do it to get bounced in the Eastern Conference semis. You don't do it to get bounced in the Eastern Conference finals like you did a year ago. It's all about hoisting the trophy at the end of the year. It's all about having the parade. It's all about having the city of New York on fire. That's the potential that New York has here. But they got to finish the job. They got to finish their story. That's what they need. The journey, that's what I'm saying. Y'all Knicks fans, y'all get overzealous, y'all eager, y'all excited. I get it. You've been starved of a consistent winner, so I totally understand. But y'all are up 2-0. Y'all up 2-0 in the Eastern Conference semis, and you're treating it like you're up 3-0 in the finals. Relax, Knicks fans. It ain't over yet. It's just getting started. And now that you add this layer and this hangover of OG Anunoby potentially being out, this series just got a hell of a lot more interesting. Without a shadow of a doubt, this series just got a hell of a lot more interesting. I still can't call it. I think it goes 7, though. Despite them being down 2-0, they're going to find a way to scratch and claw and, well, I'm sure Cat will be the only one, meow, scratching and clawing. They're going to find a way, though, man. They're going to find a way to try to ultimately get this done. And for Philly, down 2-0, they're going to find a way to battle back here. You cannot write this group off yet. You can't. The big-time question that faces them, though, it's all on Nick Nurse. What you going to do, Nick Nurse? I wonder if, like, with a major decision like benching Joel Embiid in the postseason game, will they have to consult, like, Josh Harris or Wolf Blitzer or somebody like that? Will they be a part of the conversation? Or is this just left up to Nick Nurse? Who, by the way, shout out to him, coaching through some severe adversity right now as he lost his brother and had to attend his brother's funeral about a week and a half ago. He is just continued to chop wood. And the effort that Philly continues to play with, you can tell they're playing for their guy. You can damn sure tell that they're playing for their guy. It is finals or bust, though, for the Knicks. James Dolan was on like this conference call earlier today with a bunch of other bigwigs, and they used this acronym, SGNA. SGNA. I still haven't looked it up to figure out what it means. But, of course, James Dolan had no clue. James Dolan, the owner of the Knicks, he had no clue with the SGNA acronym meant either. So we used it as an opportunity to get off an awful joke. Saying, ha ha, let me answer this one, guys. I'm going to make a joke here. He literally said before he made the joke, I'm about to make a joke here. Like, come on, guy. Stop being awkward. He goes, yeah, I may not know much about SGNA now, but I'm sure we'll have an answer for him when we reach the finals. He just can't help himself. He is geeking for a finals appearance. Last year didn't wet his whistle enough. Knicks made the conference finals for the first time since the early 2000s. Still wasn't enough for Mr. Dolan. He keeps soft launching. I can't believe I just used the term soft launching on sports radio. He keeps on soft launching like their finals run. And he was on WFAN with Craig Carton and Chris McMonagle earlier in the year and talking about James Dolan, owner of the Knicks, and he told them on their radio program, yeah, our expectations is to win the finals. Hell knows no fury like an angry James Dolan. That's all I'm going to say. If they do not reach the finals, talking about the New York Knicks, add them to the list of potential suitors for Giannis Antetokounmpo. They call that a prediction. A lot more to get to as we roll throughout the show. I do want to get into the NFL, as I mentioned. We haven't talked any NFL here tonight for good reason, as we've had two conference semifinal games on tap. Knicks going up 2-0 over the Sixers. And then the Spurs responding in a major way, tying their series up against the Timberwolves at 1-1 as it moves to Target Center coming up over the weekend. Last night we talked about the Detroit Lions having the easiest strength of schedule in the National Football League. The team with the second easiest strength of schedule, I think they're primed and ready to end their playoff drought. And their sophomore quarterback, he's ready to take a massive leap in 2026. I'll tell you what team I'm referring to next.
1: The Astros have one of the worst records in baseball. And now superstar Carlos Correa is out for the year. After 12 straight postseason appearances with 4 pennants and 2 World Series titles, is Houston's dominance finally over? Westwood One Sports.
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0: rocking out with you as we go coast to coast. Here on Westwood One Sports Night, your youngest of Jaws and El Willingham taking you up to 3 a.m. Eastern time. You know that I said that. Number to hit us up, talking text line, wide open for you. 310-840-4910 is the number. 310-840-4910 is how you reach us. If you got any thoughts on the two conference semifinal games that we had tonight. Knicks going up 2-0 over the Sixers, and then the Spurs using and taking advantage of their adrenaline and their added level of want to pick up the dub. They were desperate going into tonight, man. You don't ever want to face the reality of going down 2-0 at home in a conference semifinal series. So their win, much needed. We let you hear from Chris Finch earlier in the night. He said it straight up, summed it up beautifully. We got punked tonight, and that was the reality of the situation. Like I said, though, nothing to panic about. If you're a Timberwolves fan, I think that series is just getting started. We got rookie minicamp opening up in the National Football League for a couple of different teams. The Commanders will be on the grass this weekend with their rookies, and that means sooner rather than later, we're almost here, people. Football is upon us. And it got me thinking. It got me thinking. Last night we were talking about the Detroit Lions and how they've got the easiest schedule in the NFL. We brought them up briefly. We're looking at the strength of schedule of the NFC East, and it made no sense. The Eagles have the seventh easiest schedule in the NFL. Yet the Commanders have the fourth hardest schedule in the NFL, and they play in the same division. Didn't make a whole lot of sense to me. So it got me down a rabbit hole. Our guy Warren Sharp, Sharp Football, is how you follow him on the X app. He put out the full strength of schedule, and there was one team on there in particular that stood out to me, and I thought, damn, the combination of their strength of schedule, along with what they're going to get at, out of the quarterback position, along with their defense returning some key starters and then being in a bad division, I think they got a shot. I look at the New Orleans Saints, armed with the second easiest schedule in football. I think New Orleans is going to make a massive, massive jump in 26. I think they make the postseason, and I think the young brother under center, Tyler Shuck, the way that he finished up his rookie season, I think he is poised, primed, and ready for a massive, massive 2026 campaign. If you're just joining us, Saints have the second easiest schedule in football. I think Tyler Shuck is going to make a massive jump in 2026 and then ultimately lead the Saints to the playoffs. Why do I feel that way? Last year, the way that he looked in his 10 starts, it's pretty damn good. 5-5 as a starter. In the final eight starts of the season, he completed over 65% of his passes. And if you got the chance to watch New Orleans down the stretch at all, he got significantly better from start one to start 10. And remember during the pre-draft process with Tyler Shuck, there was some skepticism about, well, could he stay healthy and, you know, does he have the arm talent? He was the most impressive rookie quarterback to me last year, without a shadow of a doubt. I thought Tyler Shuck in 2025 was the most impressive rookie in the entire NFL. 9 touchdowns, 4 picks in those final 8 starts. New Orleans has got a shot to be good. Now, their division is interesting. That NFC South. The Carolina Panthers are going to be the sexy team that everyone picks to win this division because of what they did this offseason. Adding Jalen Phillips. They knocked the draft out of the park. And their wide receiver, Teteroa McMillan, another year older. Their offensive line going to be back intact, more healthy this time around. But the reason I'm not on Carolina is because they have Bryce Young at quarterback. I can't take you seriously as a playoff contender, no matter how good the rest of your roster is. I can't legitimize you as a postseason team if you got Bryce Young under center. So when I look at New Orleans and we put them under the microscope, this offseason for them has been pretty damn good. And don't look now, the offensive line of the New Orleans Saints, a group that if you followed the Saints at all a year ago, was pretty darn good already. They got even better this offseason. They plucked David Edwards, the starting guard from the Buffalo Bills. They signed him to a 2-year free agent deal. Eric McCoy at center is one of, if not the best center in all the National Football League, not named Tyler Linderbaum. And for real, Eric McCoy is better than Tyler Linderbaum. It was just Linderbaum's time to get paid. Eric McCoy is widely regarded as a top three, top four center in the sport. They drafted Cesar Ruiz several years back. He has turned into a strong starter. Talese Fuaga, man in the right side of the offensive line. Like, they're legit. They're a legit group up front. And when you think about the background of their head coach, Kellen Moore, this is going to be a team that's going to do whatever they can to run the football. By hook or by crook, through hell or high water, the New Orleans Saints are going to try and punch you in the mouth and run the football. That's why you sign Travis Etienne. That's why you keep Alvin Kamara around. That's why you keep Kendre Miller around. They're going to try and beat people up offensively, and I can't wait. It is what Kellen Moore is at his heart. Think about the 2024 Philadelphia Eagles and that run game and the impact that that offensive line had on Saquon and his ability. Now, Saquon's a special back. I'm not saying Travis Etienne is Saquon Barkley. But behind this offensive line, by far the best he's played behind in his career, I think Etienne's going to have a chance to have a really strong year this year. What does all that mean? Running game, offensive line, and weapons should ensure Tyler Shuck's success. Chris Olave, we know, if he's able to stay healthy, guy's a legitimate number one in this league. What they did at number 9 overall, or number 8 overall, whichever, wherever they picked him, Jordan Tyson being brought in from Arizona State, for you to land the top receiver in the draft with the number 8 overall pick, that's a win for you as an organization. And I just clicked on his bio to confirm what pick he was. They always say at some point in life you're going to start to feel old. He was born in 2004. Jordan Tyson, the new starting wideout in New Orleans, was born in 2004. I fully anticipate him having a big year with Tyler Shuck. The only thing that's going to stop the New Orleans Saints from having success in 2026 is health. That's the only thing, is health. Now, there are some question marks along the defense. They lost Demario Davis to free agency. They're still kind of in a contract conundrum with Cam Jordan. So there's some pieces to replace on the defense, but offensively, in that division, they have a chance to be the best offensive group in all of the NFC South. I know there are Bucks fans out there go, what the hell does this guy know? Tua's army's probably saying, you wait. You wait. That NFC South, though, man, is going to be a very interesting division race. I don't know if anybody across the country has one of those teams going on a run within the conference, but I do think it's time to get some fresh blood atop the division. And I think this is the year two of Tyler Shuck, that the Saints get back on track. What does that look like? Well, with the second easiest schedule in the NFL, getting back on track should look like punching your ticket to the NFL playoffs. That's what it should look like. Will they ultimately do that? We'll have to wait and see. Health, like I continue to say, is going to be the number one determining factor in terms of how far New Orleans is able to take it. I was just about to say something crazy. I'll even take it a step further when it comes to Shuck. I think Tyler Shuck will outperform every quarterback within the NFC South this year. And the only real competition is Baker Mayfield. But like, that feels like a group that's kind of reeling things back and regressing to the mean. Tyler Shuck has got a runway and resources to have a really, really strong sophomore campaign. Will he do it? Will he do it? We wait and see. 310-840-4910 is the number. Feels like the main course tonight has been NBA postseason. Conference semis in full swing. We're going to get into Weird But True coming up in the final hour of Power. And there's a pretty popular stadium food item that we're going to discuss. But before we get into that, it got me thinking, like, what are the best stadium foods out there in America? In your baseball stadiums, in your football stadiums, in your basketball arenas. Who knows? You can keep the conversation rolling at NELL underscore BTP. We'll get off of the NFL and get back into the NBA as we ease our way into the final hour of Power. When we come back, I don't know if we can call it a staple. It's more like a paperclip of the show. Denton's Deliberations. Next.
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14: 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He was on my podcast, Chasing Life. Now, he told me heartbreak doesn't have to last forever. And while your inclination might be to withdraw, isolate, and shut down, it's often the opposite of what supports healing. One of the things that helps us the most is reconnecting to other people you love. And the reverse is also true, he said. If someone you care about is struggling, don't give up on them. You hold the power to comfort loved ones that are in deep physical or emotional distress. I'm Dr. Sanjay Gupta, helping you live a better life.

0: Party continues as we take you coast to coast here on West Loop on Sports Night. A lot more to get to. There's got about an hour and 10 left to go in the program. Talking text line remains wide open for you at 310-840-4910. A little light tonight on the phones. We haven't really given you anything to chew on at this point, and that's not gonna end coming up here in this segment. As we tag in with super producer Denton Day, there's a lot of miscellaneous topics that we were going through as we were getting ready for the show here tonight. And we thought, you know what? Why don't we throw it all in one big basket? It's like throwing a bunch of butter in a sock. Denton's deliberations is the equivalent of like a sports butter sock.
1: All right, so my first deliberation, what is a butter sock?
0: Samantha Puckett once used a butter sock to whip fictional

0: Even with the top of the order coming?
1: Yeah, I think if he was at 89 pitches, I think that it was the pitch count more than the top of the order, if I'm being honest. I think they, especially with an ace, the quality of Paul Skeens, can he go for more than 100 pitches? Yeah, he definitely can. I mean, he did that in the LSU postseason run. Not necessarily over 100 pitches, but he was available on like a day and a half rest, and he was just ready to go. So I think he's capable of handling the physical load that comes with that. There is the balance of, do we want to constantly put that on a guy? It feels like everybody in the world has Tommy John surgery in baseball. Do we want to constantly put that on the guy if we have the hope, very small, but the hope of re-signing him when his contract is up? The answer to that is they're not going to re-sign him. I don't care. The cap could go down. You could have a salary cap in baseball for the first time ever, and Paul Skeens is still going to get his money somewhere else. He's not going to want to play in Pittsburgh long term, but that factors into it too. Look, man, if you're renting the guy, hey, let's go do some cool stuff, man.
0: Run him into the ground, damn it.
1: Get a t-shirt out of this.
0: From that standpoint, yeah, it would have made a hell of a lot of sense. I just think, for whatever reason, we had some calls on this earlier in the show. I expected people to be more angry and outraged than they were. I expected you to be more angry and outraged than you are. I thought Oliver was going to be angry and upset about
1: that he got pulled.
0: That he got pulled.
1: I mean, I get it. I wouldn't have pulled him because I don't think the Pirates are going to be very good. And I think you need to get as much out of Paul Skeens as possible. Enjoy the Paul Skeens experience. It's not ethical, but I wouldn't have pulled him. No.
0: It's one way to look at it. That's one way to look at it. I don't know. I imagine how much differently the second half of the show would have went if he would have had a complete game.
1: It would have been sick. I also kind of wanted
0: meat on the bone.
1: When they pulled him, I wanted them to lose. Yes. I wanted the reliever to come in here and immediately get pummeled and have Arizona win the thing. They didn't, so Pittsburgh wins a 1-0 game. That's the story of Paul Skeens' career. With the Pirates, a lot of low-scoring offensive performances while he's pitching his ass off on the mound. But it would have been great for the sake of putting the show together and stitching it and, peppering people with calls. Been like, hey, they lost because they pulled Paul Skeens. Would you have done it?
0: 310-840-4910. What other deliberations do we have here, my friend?
1: So we're going back to the story that just never quite ends. The Diana Russini and Mike Vrabel thing is fascinating to me because we still are getting more new pieces of information. There was something that took place earlier this week, and like we're not going to recap this entire thing. Everyone knows it at this point, but there was something that happened earlier this week that suggested that Diana Russini is eventually going to tell her side of the story. And I can't wait for that. I'd like to see how petty Diana Russini is, because there's so many different ways that you could go about telling your side of the story. Yeah. But that's not even what I want to talk about. We got more information hours before we went on air today that when Diana Russini was pregnant, she was on a boat with Mike Vrabel, enjoying time together on a boat. And I don't care about the ethical side of this either. We've had these discussions plenty on the show. I'm more insanely intrigued with how they are just getting caught in 2026. They didn't give a damn. They're in casinos publicly. They're in bars. They're kissing each other in public. They're running boats. Like, how did nobody get a receipt of this and see two people, very noteworthy people, walk onto a boat and be like, that's a little interesting. The fact that it took them 6 years to get caught, that's really the story.
0: Yeah, it's the timing is unique, is what I would say. Then I don't know. My opinion is my view on this is starting to change. Like, as we get closer and closer to football, like, think about this: Patriots rookie minicamp's coming up.
1: Yeah,
0: and there's stuff that breaks every day. I just think the Mike Vrabel situation has gotten so loud that he almost has to step down as head coach to avoid being a distraction. You can't tell me this isn't going to be a distraction. How do you go to a post-game presser? How do you participate in any sort of media availability for Mike Vrabel? You're going to get asked about this. And I know there are little whiny PR people are going to say, please don't ask my questions about non-football things.
1: Hey,
0: kiss my ass. Exactly. Yeah, yeah. It's Boston. They're not going for that.
1: you ain't in small market town. You know, there are a couple markets in the NFL.

0: NFL that they really love up on the coaches. That is not how that's going to work in Boston. I mean, if he does, I don't know if he does weekly radio hits the way that Belichick and Brady
1: on
0: did.
1: EEI, I think he does. Yeah,
0: one of them. You know, the morning show joke about it, just transitioning from question to question. This does now feel calculated, though. Like somebody's got it out for him. Constantly getting more pieces of information. Well, I would have it out for them too.
1: Yeah, yeah.
0: I mean, let's be honest. If you're at least one of the spouses, there's a lot of things that you now really have to call into question. I think both of them have to call something into question, but specifically the husband of Diana Russini. There's some things that are, the timeline is getting very, very, if you're not sweating, you should be sweating because you're like, hold on a second. For 6 years, I've potentially been raising a child that is one named after the alleged affair partner, but also might belong to him. It's a lot of time and money spent.
1: Wait, her son's name is Michael?
0: Yeah.
1: Miss Diana. Every time I call her Miss Diana, it feels so condescending. I love it.
0: I mean, unless that was just like a debunked Twitter thing that just got way out of hand, I read something that said her child's name is Mike. Or Michael, and you're like, whoa.
1: Hey, I'll say this. If Mike Vrabel got her to name her kid Mike, he must have been putting it down. Are you kidding? What? I'll be real, right? I'm looking at this totally different now. I feel bad for the kids, dog. You know how traumatizing that is?
0: Thankfully, I don't.
1: Well, we do.
0: I mean, I can imagine. I can do my best to put myself in their shoes. They're very small shoes. The internet's forever, too. I mean, you won't be able to run from it. You basically have to have them live in Boston.
1: It's like the equivalent Boston, they might of like it. It's like the equivalent of like your mom being like a P star. Like you just can't run away from it. It's always going to be evidence out there.
0: There are a lot of children whose mothers and fathers are in that realm because of the pandemic and everyone jumping on the OnlyFans.
1: You want to talk about America's biggest cash cow during the 2020s, the early 2020s. That OnlyFans was a son of a gun, wasn't it?
0: Yeah, so if that happened in 2020, you want to talk about a therapist's biggest cash cow in 2036 when all of these people are running to them because their bullies have naked videos of their parents. And you're like, oh, God, what am I going to do here?
1: Yeah, my high school quarterback once had his mom's nude circulating around the school. It was amazing. Amazingly crazy is what I would say. Not that the nudes were good. It was just crazy.
0: Thank you.
1: I almost want to like give his name out because he was a jerk. And here's the thing. He got swole after. It's like it was the byproduct of his mom's nudes.
0: It was his villain arc.
1: Yeah, it was his villain arc. And
0: I can't imagine.
1: He wasn't very good. But no, like, do you think he should resign? I'm now at the point where I think Mike's got to resign.
0: I do not anticipate that he is going to be coaching week one. They're to me.
1: There are different ways
0: still,
1: to get to it. Okay.
0: There is still something that is to come here.
1: Yeah.
0: I think what we are seeing, the way that information is continually being placed in regards to the story, there is clearly something that they are waiting for. And honestly,
1: yes.
0: If you're Diana Russini right now, the ball is in her court. She doesn't have a job. He does. Everyone's been talking about her. Not a lot of people have been talking about him in relation to the story. You turn on a microphone for 45 minutes and you just say, tell your side of the story. We don't have to do this bit about like, oh, this isn't real. We know it's real.
1: Yeah.
0: You tell your side of the story for 45 minutes.
1: And you win.
0: And then you win. Yeah. And then he has to potentially step down because it's too much. And there's no weekend counseling trip on the third day of the NFL draft that's going to undo it.
1: I'll be honest. That weekend counseling trip was BS. I wish we could I wish DraftKings had like odds. I think they're probably still seeing each other. I've been a cheater before. I've been in one of these situations.
0: Going right to the source.
1: Where you're cheating on somebody, where you're cheating with someone who's also in another relationship. You always end up getting back after you get caught. I'll never forget, man. I told you I got the biggest embarrassment of my high school basketball career. Shout out to Todd Dombrowski at Magruder High School. I decided that I wanted to skip the team meal. because I said my stomach was hurting because I wanted to make out with my girlfriend's best friend in the C stairwell. Denton and I got so into the makeout session that I missed the team bus. So I then had to have high school security take me from my school to the visiting school. And you know what my punishment was? I got put in with 0.8 seconds left on the clock. So wild.
0: Did you get a rebound?
1: I didn't get a damn thing. I didn't even take off my...
0: You got something earlier.
1: Westwood One Sports Night continues. Hopefully we get to do more of this as we continue to take you coast to coast. That was Denton's deliberations. I feel like we didn't get to everything in Denton's deliberations. We had a couple of calls that we'll get to coming up on the other side. So make sure if you're on the line, you stay there. We'll get to you on the other side of the break. I want to reset things here when we come back. NBA postseason continuing to move along. Eastern Conference semis, Western Conference semis underway. The New York Knicks had another pretty damn good win earlier tonight. I'll tell you why. Despite the Knicks being up 2-0, that series is not over. And then the San Antonio Spurs. I told you all Victor Wembanyama was the NBA star that had the most pressure on him going into the playoffs. Game one, historical performance on the defensive end, but the offense did not match. How did he perform tonight? And were the Spurs able to tie that series? We'll let you know next.
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18: There's something I'd like to talk to you about today, something that's been circulating on the internet that's become a real problem. Deep fake videos of me endorsing products that I've never even heard of and I have no relationship with whatsoever. Let me tell you clearly, these videos are scams. They are designed to take your money. Now, a couple things you should keep in mind. If something sounds too good to be true, it probably is. When you look at these videos, if they don't seem natural, if there's something off about them, the audio or the video, it's probably AI generated. And if you come across something that does pique your interest, see if you can find evidence of it from other sources. I promise you this, if I discover something incredible that you need to know about, I'm going to talk about it somewhere that you can easily find, not on some shady social media site. I'm Dr. Sanjay Gupta, helping you live a better life.

0: glow stick in my hand or something. And I should be like raving out here, sipping alcoholic beverages. 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I'm hosting a radio show for the people here on Westwood One Sports Night. 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And on X, it is at NELL underscore BTP. We're going to get back into the NBA postseason coming up momentarily. Two more conference semifinal games were on tap tonight. Knicks and Sixers game two, and then T-Wolves and Spurs game two. Before we get to that, let's go out to the phones. Let's go to Bert in Baltimore wanting to chime in. Bert, what's going on, man? Welcome in.
1: What's happening, Danelle? How you doing?
0: I am doing swell, my man. How are you?
1: So when I picked up the phone, you were talking about the Paul Skeens complete game, non-complete game. But then things got interesting, so I feel like I need to make a pivot. Mm-hmm. You didn't know that Diana's son's name was Michael, huh?
0: No. Was that like common knowledge to people out there?
1: He was born in 2021, and their affair started in 2020. There's some internet chatter that Mike Vrabel may have an out-of-wedlock son. So I heard Denton say he feels like something's big is going to drop. I don't know that that's true, but I feel like something big is going to drop too.
0: Well, you know, with stuff like this, it's hard to confirm, is what I will say. I know it sounds entertaining and juicy and it's fun to run with, but like if he really did put a baby in her while they was both married to other people, like that's wild.
1: If it was 2017, wow. I'd say,
0: if it was 2017,
1: real
0: I'd say
1: quick on the complete game thing, you made a comment earlier. You said you feel like there's been a big shift over the last 10 years. Feels perspective like is an interesting thing. You're 28 or so. I'm 53, so I just kind of giggled when you said over the last 10 years. There were 29 complete games in MLB last year. 10 years ago, there were 83. However, 20 years ago, there were 106.
0: So there is a sharp decline then, right?
1: 30 years ago, there were 336. And in 1976, there were 930 complete games.
0: Damn. Oh, so clearly the culture of the sport has clearly changed significantly over time. And how we treat pitchers.
1: That's why nobody really had a beef. He's only had one complete game out of 62 starts. It would have been pretty cool to see him pitch a complete game shutout, but they just don't manage the guys the way they used to. They're more worried about burning up their arm.
0: Times are a-changing. I thought Denton had a great thought on that. Said the hell with burning up his arm. He's not going to re-sign here anyway. Run his ass into the ground. He can get a complete game every third start if he wants to. For real.
2: I'm stunned there were 29 last year. That feels like a pretty large number. If you would have given me 100 guesses, it would have taken me 29 guesses to guess that 29 was the number they had last year.
0: Yeah. It is crazy, though, to see just how, you know, the culture of Major League Baseball has changed and pitchers getting protected more and more. Today's day and age, you can't win. Unless you got a legitimate staff and an ace or two up your sleeve. I got Dump Truck Don wants to chime in. What's going on? Welcome in, brother.
3: What's good, man?
0: What's going on, man? Welcome
3: How
0: in.
3: How have you been?
0: I've been great, brother. How you been?
3: First of all, let me say I am proud of you. You've come a long way. I know you're making a lot of money now, so you get that $5 on me from Anthony beating you in basketball.
0: Oh man.
3: But we're not going to worry about that. You're doing a great job.
0: I appreciate
3: you. Like I said, I'm really proud to hear you on Westwood One.
0: I'm about to say, you know, I would never make the jump alone. I got my better half with me here as well. My guy Denton Day.
3: Yeah, you got to call it Anthony so he can get you some commercial music.
0: Commercial music?
3: You know he's good at that, right? Yeah, like when y'all are commercial.
0: You know what you're good at? You're good at hijacking radio programs at 2 o'clock in the morning. That's what you're elite
3: at. I love you, man. I love you, man.
0: I appreciate you, man. That was warm and fuzzy, wasn't it? Let's go from warm and fuzzy to angry and analytical. Tony is in Montreal. Tony, what's going on, brother?
4: Yeah. How you doing?
0: I'm good, man. I'm good. How are you?
4: I like that from beautifully emotionally in love with you to analytical up in Montreal with the cold weather. I like that, man. But still, I don't know. Maybe that guy's your agent or something. I don't know. But listen, analytical, you're right. I'm going to talk about a little analytics with the Knicks.
0: Yeah.
4: It was what, 108, 102? And it was, they say there was like, I don't know, 20 lead changes during the game. But there were 18 turnovers, Linnell. 18 turnovers. 24 points made the difference. And you could talk about, you know, T-Rex. You could talk about anybody you want, Cat, this, that.
0: Did you call Jalen Brunson T-Rex, or were you calling him Cat T-Rex?
4: No, I called Jalen T-Rex, man. You know I like him. He looks like, to me, a hockey player, man.
0: I know.
4: I swear to you, man, if I could put that guy on skates, I'd draft him for the Montreal Canadiens right away. I love him. But listen. Yeah. You know, in New York, they're talking like it's like game over because OG is out. Nobody knows what's going on, but I don't know, man. They have a deep bench.
0: No, hey, that's no. Tony, I think anybody in New York that's a little hot under the collar and the hairs on the back of their neck standing up because OG went out, that's massive. He is another defensive stopper for that group.
4: Of course.
0: So I think it's, and he's been really their third option here throughout the course of this postseason.
4: I think he's the star. He's really the star. I mean, where he goes, that's where the team goes. But I just want to say one quick thing. Because you made a comment about women and being late for the bus and all that kind of stuff. You must be a hockey player because hockey players are way worse than you, man. They all have girlfriends and 16 other friends on the other side. But I just want to say one thing. If I was that young lady, Diane Rossini, and I get fired, and Vrabel doesn't get fired, and he goes to a counseling session, bro, I would make all kinds of waves. I would hire the best lawyers. I don't know. Vrabel, you know what? If you're the father of that kid, come on, man. Call it out. Be a man.
0: Call it
4: out.
0: You're
4: supposed to be a leader. Be a leader. Call it out, man. If she gets dumped, you dump, and why don't you just end up with her in Hawaii? Okay? Make it a real romance, man. Make it a movie.
0: This is the thing, right? No matter how big of an issue this is between those two and no matter how much the kids are impacted, when your money is that long, there's no problem that can't be bought.
4: Absolutely.
0: Or fixed with
4: and
0: money.
4: He's got a lot of big pockets and he's got the bag money.
0: Apparently he's got something else that's big too, if you got her to do all that. I mean, holy cow.
4: Oh, listen, bro, I can't make any comments on that. I'm an Italian bro, I'm an Italian boy up here that loves women, so what can I tell you?
0: Yeah, bro? Well, look, man, I love women as much as the next man do. I'm just going to tell you how T.I. is, brother. You guys, like I said earlier, for you to get her to skip out on her hubby and her kids, you guys should be putting it down. Look, there was once a good song that said, I'm going to put it down, you're going to fall in love. That's what happened. I think it was Sierra. Is that a Sierra song? I'm going to put it down, you're going to fall in love.
2: Is that how she got Russ?
0: That is. No, she got Russ because Future was looking into the future with other women. So that's how that happened. But I appreciate the call, Tony. 310-840-4910. That is Sierra, by the way. I was going to sing it, but I should sing tonight in order of our pal Josh Graham not being here with us tonight. He dished us for karaoke.
2: You should sing.
0: I knew
2: the world, I think, needs to hear you sing more.
0: I knew that you were going to facetiously encourage me to sing more.
2: Well, I can't use singing as a punishment if we do games because you're not afraid to sing. I'm actually a good singer. So well, that negates the fun of it. That would just have you be doing a hobby. And that's not punishment if you lose a bet. I don't want you to do. I mean, I want you to have hobbies, but.
0: About to say, damn. No fun.
2: No fun. I want you to do sports and watch Kurt Cignetti videos, and that's it.
0: And that's it. 310-840-4910. This should be good. Anytime you go to Atlanta talking about a situation like Mike Vrabel and Diana Russini, you're guaranteed to get a crazy-ass response. Rashad is in the ATL wanting to check in. What's going on, brother?
5: And you know what? Before I say something, I like that intro because I do get a lot of slack being a Patriots fan in Atlanta. Makes me know better that I'm a...
0: Wait. You're a Patriots fan in Atlanta after 28-3? After the 28-3?
5: I'm originally from Miami, but I've been living here like 15 years. So I go see them twice a year, everywhere they go. So I'm a huge Patriot fan. So I just want to put this out there and see what you think about it. Mm-hmm. Now, the success that we had, like an overnight celebrity. Nobody, I didn't even think we were going to the Super Bowl.
0: I know you did. At least you're honest. I like you already, Rashad. You honest, brother.
5: Honestly, yeah, I didn't think that. That took me way. That took me way, way left. I was not expecting that. Right. So you know, we're like overnight celebrities. Everybody, we're the team to love to hate. Right. Mm-hmm. So we getting all this, you know, Belichick name is starting to vanish, you know? So what do you think if, because Belichick hates us now. We can't go recruit in North Carolina. We can't even walk on a facility. What do you think if Belichick is behind all this, hiring a private investigator?
0: Oh, wow. Wouldn't that be something?
5: And just want to tarnish us now since, like, it's like, you don't want nothing good to be with us no more since he's not there. Robert Kraft on the bad.
0: If Bill Belichick is still worried about the Patriots, then Jordan Hudson didn't spending his damn money right. She ain't holding up her end of the bargain if he's still worried about the damn Patriots.
5: I really think it's crazy how, okay, so I know one caller said something about a son. So if that is possible, let's just hypothetically say, that means they've been going on since Tennessee. His day. Why does it wait till he gets to New England to come out? After we just overnight celebrity, just Super Bowl and we're on top and
0: poor
5: we're
0: Patriots
5: doing
0: fans.
5: Good.
0: Oh, they don't give a damn about the fact that their head coach, his life is in shambles. He's gonna get divorced. Because they just want to go back to the promised land. That's all.
5: Robert Kraft done it. I mean, it's normal, man. Like,
0: well, that's the only thing that Mike Vrabel, has in going for him and in his favor is that Robert Kraft is a 69 god, so like he
5: That's
0: would accept this behavior.
5: It's crazy.
0: He probably gave Mike Vrabel a damn raise.
5: That's what I'm saying. I know Robert Kraft wants to sweep this under the rug. I know he does, but it's
0: Robert
5: like
0: probably
5: every
0: saying, damn
5: week,
0: brother, can I get a piece too? Sheesh.
5: Yeah, it's like every week something new's coming out. I'm like, yo. I'm starting to think Belichick is behind this.
0: I'm starting to think that you went to Magic City and you got a bad batch of lemon pepper wings because you know damn well Bill Belichick isn't behind this. And Rashad, say goodbye. Have a good night, brother. 310-840-4910. What I mean, of all the conspiracies we've heard around Mike Vrabel and Diana Russini. We got to come up with a name for them, by the way. You know how we have Paisy with Paige Beckers and AZ Fudd? We need a name for Mike and Diana. Oh, gosh. I almost said something that was going to get us canceled. And this is why at 2:14 a.m. I got to just tighten it up here. But we do need a name for them. I'm stunned that this is that we're still getting new information, I guess, at this point in the story. My flag is planted in the sand on him not coaching this year. Does that mean he gets fired or relieved of his duties? I don't know. But Roger Goodell said it's not against the personal conduct policy to cheat on your wife and have a baby out of wedlock. Not against the personal conduct policy. So it won't be the league coming down on old Mike Vrabel. I hate that we're making light of it because it is a serious situation. And like I said, I feel for the kids. The babies ain't deserve this, is what I'll say.
2: I mean, it is serious. But they did it to themselves. Literally and themselves. Metaphorically.
0: I was waiting for you, man. I mean, I just been laying you up all night, waiting for you to...
2: Not like they've been laying up.
0: There we go, 2 for 2.
2: Hey, keep going, you know what I mean? It will be interesting, though, because...
0: Yeah.
2: Like, I never thought of the Belichick angle. I happen to think that this is not a Belichick thing, because I think Belichick likes Vrabel. I mean, Vrabel specifically did not take the job the year after Belichick left out of respect for Belichick, which is how you basically wound up with a one-year revolving door with Mayo just to get to Mike Vrabel, which sucks for Mayo. It wasn't fair at all, but it is.
0: Is he even coaching in the league anymore?
2: If he is, he's like an assistant. You know what I mean? He did not get the greatest introduction to being a head coach.
0: No, he did not.
2: I don't think Belichick has anything to do with this because I don't think Belichick wants the job. I think there's something else in play where it's either another reporter that wants Diana's job because it's cutthroat, or maybe it is one of the spouses that is divulging.
0: I feel like it's the spouse. And if I had to guess, I think it's Diana's husband. I mean, he's got to be pissed. Like, this has been awful.
2: I mean, based off of the information that we currently have, which is a lot more than I would really want to have.
0: I don't really care about these people at all.
2: But based on the information that we currently have, it does feel like he is the one that is getting beat up the most in the situation.
0: Yeah. It's tough, man. I've had a lot of unique situations with the opposite sex. And like,
2: it's my favorite time of the show when you tell stories about this.
0: Well, because I've had my fair share of shortcomings. Not in that way, with the women, if you pick up what I'm putting down. It's tough, man. I wouldn't wish this upon my worst enemy. I honestly wouldn't. I want to reiterate what I've been saying, though, for the past couple of minutes, because I don't know if it's been received properly. I wasn't on this side of the coin at first. Y'all know me. I was calling her Miss Diana. I was saying, you know, she's no different than Peter Schrager. And poor Peter Schrager. I apologize, Schrags. That's tough. But Mike Vrabel's got to get canned at this point. Like, I think it's a total distraction for the team. Like, how can he function as an NFL head coach in today's social media society where he gets – think about the head coach's media schedule, Denton. You hear from the head coach at least 3 times a week officially at the podium and then post-game. Like, I can just see – especially in Boston, bro. They don't give a damn. Like, I can see him getting peppered. Yeah, because
2: it's constant. It's the constant evolution or revelation of new information. Because eventually, like, no one's going to care. I mean, it sucks now because we're in it. But, like, they're not the first people to ever have a situation like this.
0: They're the first NFL head coach and prominent reporter, though.
2: They are that we know of. You know, and
0: well, that we know of.
2: Yeah. But, like, eventually, like, if we didn't. We hadn't talked about this story in like a week and a half because we stopped caring about it. There are other things that came up, and then we get this latest bombshell of, well, they were on a boat while she was pregnant, and you're like, whoa. You know, we already knew it was bad, but like, I mean, that one's pretty bad.
0: My biggest takeaway from today with that is who reported it. Is this TMZ's first scoop in this thing after they failed to drop the bag to get the story?
2: Once they realized there was something here, when they didn't want to pay, I think, $10,000, which is an abnormally low amount for a story.
0: I'm about to say, they pay, how much do you think they paid for the Kobe thing?
2: You would have got 6 figures, too. If you knew what was coming, you would have paid 6 figures easily for something like this. They've gotten in with some other, like, small scoops. Everything has been, I think they published some of the photos. One of the many photos, either at the casino or the bar or something like that. Once they realized there was something here, everybody got involved. But remember, there was like an element of protection because there were a bunch of outlets that said, no, we're not going to touch this because of relationships with Diana. I mean, she's been a high level and a really good reporter for a really long time. And Mike Vrabel's been one of the most beloved coaches in football since he started. Like, even in the days of Tennessee, he made Tennessee relevant. Yeah. When was the last time anyone cared a damn about Tennessee football?
0: He is college legitimately professional. Damn, the Vols just got caught astray involuntarily. No pun intended. But it's crazy with Rabes, like, he's a legitimate top three or four coach in this sport. Now that Mike Tomlin and John Harbaugh, or excuse me, now that Mike Tomlin's officially gone and Harbs is still around, obviously, but I feel like he's like...
2: He had a busted-ass offense to the Super Bowl.
0: I know. I was about to say just the most ridiculous thing. And I'm
2: he should have, honestly, he should have known. With the luck that they had in the run to the Super Bowl, he should have known the shoe was going to drop on his personal life.
0: I'm about to say,
2: there was just too much going on. I was like, you got everyone hurt? Everyone in the run? I mean, come on. Like, Bo Nix breaks his ankle, allegedly, because he was jumping in the locker room? Come on. Should have broken it off right then.
0: Yeah, literally. That's the thing. I promise you, I don't think they're I'm speaking from experience when I say this. I don't think they've broken it off. Because think about it like this, if you're Mike. You're still a man at the end of the day, brother. And Diana's still a woman. You think Mike Vrabel?
2: I think we need to stop using the word affair. Yeah, I don't know.
0: Is it a relationship at this point?
2: I've never heard of a 6-year affair. At that point, it has to be a relationship.
0: Yeah.
2: Well, no, like an affair is the thing that we saw at the Coldplay concert. Mm. Like 6 years. And everyone, I think the part that kind of stinks the most about this, just from like the casual, from the receiver of the information, it feels like a lot of people have known this in the NFL.
0: And they've been hiding it from us, right?
2: They didn't care. They're like, this is normal.
0: Yeah. L. Duncan.
2: These pictures existed for a while.
0: L. Duncan was doing something. And by the way, she wasn't wearing makeup. Why am I talking about L. Duncan's appearance? She's a beautiful woman. I did not realize how much she depended on foundation, is what I will say. But I agree with you on that. It feels like a bunch of people knew about this and were not trying to jeopardize their relationships. Denton, I swear that I think that this is something that's continuing, because think about it from like the most common standpoint, the most simplistic form. You're a man. You're married. You have a wife. You have kids. You were in an affair because you were unhappy with what your wife was providing you, clearly. So you went and got it from someone else. You think you're just all of us. If you were willing to cheat on your wife for it, Denton, then hot damn, I'm pretty sure you're probably still getting around with Miss Diana. I got to stop calling her Miss Diana.
2: The Miss Diana? Are you trying to be next?
0: Uh-huh. Please. No, that'd be.
2: Don't miss the bus.
0: Well, I learned my lesson. Let's do this. We spent a lot of time talking about Diana and Mike. I almost called them Diana and Mike Vrabel. Like they're married or something. Talk a lot about that affair. Let's get back into the hoops. Really, really fun night in the association, per usual. Conference semifinals continuing in both the Eastern Conference and the Western Conference. The New York Knicks up 2-0. I'll tell you how it happened next.
6: Patrick Mahomes, ACL tear late last year. No playoffs in KC for the first time in 12 seasons. But now, Andy Reid says the three-time Super Bowl MVP is on track for OTAs. Could Mahomes really be 100% by week one? Westwood One Sports.
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20: When it comes to the myriad reasons people don't get enough exercise, psychologist Diana Hill has heard them all. She's the author of a new book with a great title, I Know I Should Exercise, But. On a recent episode of my podcast, Chasing Life, Hill told me the number one reason people don't exercise is because they don't feel like they have enough time. She told us that she encourages people she works with to shift from an either-or mindset to a both-and mindset. Hill herself uses time at her son's baseball game to walk around the field cheering him on, instead of sitting on the sidelines. She also recommends setting up your space at home, at work, in the car to facilitate movement. So every night before I go to bed, I lay out my workout clothes next to my bathroom sink, so they are waiting there for me as a good reminder. I'm Dr. Sanjay Gupta, helping you live a better life.

0: I'm right here.
1: That was awkward. Y'all, Mr. Charles and Will again, taking you up to ride with you for about another half hour as we put a bow on the show. Appreciate you all locking in on the phones. 310-840-4910. NBA playoffs in full swing. Conference semis continuing in both the Eastern Conference and the Western Conference. I want to start in the East because we had some big-time news earlier this afternoon. It was announced Joel Embiid was going to be ruled out. And I thought, you know what? I know this isn't a popular opinion, but who am I, Oliver Popular? I don't strive to be popular. I strive to be right. I knew that Joel Embiid being out, I knew that that was going to be the boost that Philadelphia needed. I think the 76ers should sit Joel Embiid for the remainder of the postseason. Bottom line, their defense was night and day better as a result of no Joel Embiid. Why is that? I told you all the other night, he's great. One of the best bigs, one of the most talented bigs that the association has ever seen. He is awesome. But when he's not playing like a seven-footer, when he's floating around the elbow and beyond the arc, he's working for the other team damn near. Joel Embiid was ruled out with ankle and hip soreness. I'm not 110% sure that he's actually hurt. Let me rephrase that. I'm not 110% sure that he couldn't have thugged it out tonight. I think Nick Nurse and company made a decision to say, you know what, let's see what we could do defensively with our coverages without the big fella on the floor. And what you got was a night and day difference in terms of how you played defensively in game one, where you got your ass handed to you, versus how you played tonight in game number two. Three dudes tonight picked up the slack of Joel Embiid not being in the lineup, and they did more than pick up the slack. They carried the torch, damn it. They were awesome tonight. Dominic Barlow, Adem Bona, and Andre Drummond. Shout out to Nick Nurse staggering the minutes the way that he did. Drummond started the game, played 15 minutes. Barlow played 16 minutes. Bona played 16 minutes. And I want to get to Bona here for a second because I don't know what's up with Buddy. He plays the game like he could get cut at any moment is the best way that I could put it. He plays the game like somebody going to call his ass afterwards and say, yeah, you got to pack your stuff up. In 16 minutes tonight, he corralled 6 offensive rebounds, registered 2 blocks, and was switching and guarding guards out on the perimeter. Him and Barlow, their switchability, I thought was huge. Their length really bothered Jalen Brunson. Think about what he did in the first half of game number one in this series. 27 points, finished with 35. Tonight, 9-21 from the field for Jalen Brunson. Turned it over 4 times, and you held him to 26 points. What do you mean held him to 26 points? When we're talking about a guy like Jalen Brunson, who is a certified stone-cold killer in the postseason, to limit him the way that they did tonight, that internally should be viewed as a W. Their defensive coverages, from my vantage point, for the most part, worked tonight. What you did not account for is Mikal Bridges going 9-13 from the field. What you didn't account for, was Jordan Clarkson coming off the bench and giving you 6 points. You didn't account, for Karl Anthony Towns only missing twice tonight. I thought Philadelphia was good enough defensively tonight to win. And think about it, right? The New York Knicks have been tacky hot offensively. They scored 108 tonight. They scored 137 in game one. They scored 140 in the closeout game against Atlanta. 126 in the game prior against Atlanta. This performance tonight was their second lowest scoring output of the entire playoffs. So say what you want. I think Philadelphia did their job on the defensive end of the floor. The issue with Philly tonight was they turned the basketball over far too often. Philadelphia tonight. And it sucks and it's tough to stomach. Y'all know I'm rooting for the Sixers like hell. They turned it over 18 times tonight, and I believe that led to, what, 23 points for the New York Knicks. 18 points, rather, for the New York Knicks. Got to be better. Got to protect the basketball. But if you're Nick Nurse, like, yeah, you may have lost the battle tonight, but with you unearthing the fact that you're probably a little bit better without Big Joel Embiid, you may have lost the battle, but maybe you'll win the war as a result. We're going to see coming up this weekend when the series rather moves to the city of brotherly love, we're going to see just how hurt Joel Embiid is. Because if it's just knee in hip soreness, ankle and hip soreness, dog, we got Anthony Edwards playing on one damn leg. Big fella. Gut it out. Tough it out. Especially when you consider the injury history that you've had. That's why I go back to what I said a moment ago. I think what we saw tonight from Nick Nurse and the decision of the Sixers to shut Joel down for tonight, I think it was a soft benching. I think it was a soft benching. I think it was their way of saying, you know what? We got blitzed in game one. We had no answers defensively because we got to play this lame-ass drop coverage because Joel Embiid can't switch and guard, and he can't hedge and get back. Let's see what we look like without him. And if you're Nick Nurse, yeah, you lost, but I'd be pretty pleased overall with what I was able to get from my guys in this one. And back at home coming up this weekend, maybe you're able to lock in and get on the scoreboard in this series, man. You can't go down 3-0. I ain't giving away state secrets. It is a must win coming up this weekend for Philadelphia. It may be a little bit easier to catch the dub, and here's why. Major, major revelation coming out of tonight's contest. OG Anunoby left this game with what's being described, and there's very vague reporting on this at this point, as a hamstring injury. Watching the injury take place on video and watching his reaction after the hamstring flared up, the way that he tightened up and the way that he stiffened up, that doesn't seem like an injury that's just going to keep you out for a game. We may be seeing a situation right now with OG Anunoby where he's on the shelf for a little bit for the New York Knicks. And boy, would that be a major, major wrench in their plans. Because whether you like it or not, whether you want to admit it or not, OG Anunoby has been huge for the New York Knicks. He has been, at times, that second guy. At times, that third option. So, moving on and having to play without him, casual basketball fans might not get it. That's a tall, tall task. He is one of their wing stoppers. I rave about that perimeter trio all the damn time. OG Anunoby, Mikal Bridges, and Josh Hart. Yeah, Jalen Brunson is like the guy, the alpha, and the most skilled and talented guy, him and Kat. But like that trio on the perimeter, that's the glue of this team. Right? That's the mental toughness of this team. That's the physicality of this team is, you know, divvied out between those three guys. They set the tone on that end of the floor. So if you have to move forward without Anunoby, if I'm Paul George, I'm licking my chops. If I'm VJ Edgecombe, I'm licking my chops. If I'm Maxi, I'm licking my chops. We're going to see. To me, like I said, I'm not overreacting to this. I think this series is far from over. I think we're just getting started. Despite the Knicks going up 2-0 tonight, the biggest revelation to me, my biggest takeaway from this basketball game is the fact that OG Anunoby went down. His status moving forward is going to be key because the Knicks, they got championship aspirations. They will not, they cannot win the title if they aren't going to have OG Anunoby at their disposal. Tonight was a night of sending messages. I thought the Sixers sent a message to the Knicks saying, hey, we can guard you. Hey, we can compete with you. That game won. That's not reflective and indicative of how this series is going to go. We're going to punch back. The San Antonio Spurs, they got their lick back tonight as well. Minnesota came in there in game one and stole one. Anthony Edwards with an elite performance off the bench as he continues to be on a minutes restriction. Wemby was great setting the blocks record in game one, but offensively, I told you all, it wasn't enough. It wasn't enough. The main objective tonight for the San Antonio Spurs was to put pressure on that rim. They did it tonight. Their first 8 field goals were in the restricted area. That is a team responding to their head coach calling them out saying, hey, which version are we going to get tonight? Who are we? Are we the team that finished as the number 2 seed in the West? Or are we the group that lost on Monday night? Spurs answered the challenge, man. The Spurs answered the challenge. Now, like I said about Knicks and Sixers, I'm going to reiterate the same thing here with this Spurs and T-Wolves series. They're tied at 1 apiece as this series is going to move to Minnesota coming up over the weekend. Minnesota may have been down tonight, but they're not out. As each passing day goes by and Anthony Edwards is able to get a little bit more R&R, a little bit more rest and recovery, I think Minnesota becomes that much more dangerous. Ayo Dosunmu came back tonight. He only played 10 minutes. I expect him to be much more impactful coming up over the weekend. I picked the San Antonio Spurs to win the finals before the season started. As we sit here 2 games into the Western Conference semis, I'm really not sure who's going to win the finals at this point. But that's why we watch the games. We analyze it. And we spew our takes out, man. I am not prepared, though, to call this series yet. I had my boy texting me earlier this morning, man, because he was PO'd that he didn't bet the money line of the Timberwolves on night 1. And I told him to. I said, hey, man, Minnesota might steal one. He said, dude, I think the series is over. That's why I said, pump your brakes. Anybody trying to call either of the 2 series that we saw tonight right now, you're putting the chicken before the egg, so to speak. That's how I would put it. One final segment left to go as we'll put the show to bed as we do each and every night. Denton, what do you got for us tonight as we put the show to bed?
0: We honor a legend. We'll do it next.
2: Aaron Rodgers still hasn't decided if he's returning.
3: I thought at this point we would have known by now that he was going to play.
2: If the future Hall of Famer walks away, the Steelers will turn to a quarterback competition featuring Drew Aller, Will Howard, and Mason Rudolph. Not the plan, but is it their future? Westwood One Sports.
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13: So-called superagers, they are an enviable segment of the population. People who are older than 80, whose brains function like someone a fraction of their age. It's true, a lot of these people have genetics on their side, but more and more research is bearing out the idea that people who practice good brain health also slow their cognitive decline. Dr. Richard Isaacson, a pioneer in the Alzheimer's space, told us that, quote, his studies have found lifestyle changes including diet, exercise, reducing stress and optimizing sleep, along with managing vascular risk factors with certain medications, can actually help grow brain areas and also reduce telltale signs of Alzheimer's, such as tau tangles and amyloid plaques. What else helps? Staying social, surrounding yourself with family and friends, and maybe even volunteering for a real sense of purpose. I'm Dr. Sanjay Gupta, helping you live a better life.
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15: And

We were talking about the Angel Reese shoe that just came out and just dropped. Her birthday was today. She gifted all of her teammates, her new teammates on the Atlanta Dream, with her new shoe. And damn, some of these WNBA shoes look better than some of the shoes that the dudes in the NBA are dropping. So shout out to the W, the league that I think is going to overtake Major League Baseball. enough of me spewing nonsense. Let's tag in our guy Denton Day as he puts the show to bed for us.

We've made it here again. End of the show. Putting it to bed. Appreciate you all rocking out with us the way that you did here this evening. I was thinking to myself during the break, and I was scrolling my Twitter timeline here.

0: If you're a Braves fan, you are very familiar with that term. I am not a Braves fan, therefore I do not care about his association with the Braves, but I am using the fact that he is associated with the Braves as a way to talk about him on a sports talk show. So thank you to the Braves for that one. Ted Turner is the guy that put TNT together. He's a media mogul in the early like 80s, 70s and 80s. And he put TNT together that we now know, TNT, TBS, the whole Turner group. And Turner family of networks, that is all Ted Turner inventions. He also, as it relates particularly to the two of us and many of our listeners, he was the financial backer of World Championship Wrestling in the 80s and 90s, also known as WCW. That went toe-to-toe with the WWE, then WWF, in the Monday Night Wars, and gave some of the best television during that time frame, as well as some of the worst television during that time frame. I mean, there was the duality going on there with what WCW was, but he gave us the likes of Goldberg, and as much as Hulk Hogan sucks, he gave us the Hulk Hogan heel turn. Did I mention that Hulk Hogan sucks?
1: Yes, you did.
0: Okay, just in case I didn't, Hulk Hogan sucks. But he gave us a lot, like the good, the bad, and everything kind of in between. I know you've said on many occasions that you are so fond, very fond of the Attitude Era and the Monday Night Wars era. Legitimate competition brought the best out of everybody. And even still, like, I know there are a lot of people that do not care about wrestling now. I think you're missing out on a lot if you don't, but I get it. There are people that don't care about wrestling. Everybody has memories of the Monday Night Wars and of the Attitude Era. It was the peak of the sport in that particular regard.
1: No matter who you are, no matter how old you are, you got to respect Ted Turner. You got to respect the Monday Night Wars. So I was actually watching a documentary not too long ago where they were telling some of the ins and outs of the decisions that he made to go into business with WCW and the big risk that that was for him financially. And he wasn't all the way in on it at first. And that decision ended up paying dividends for him. Shout out to billionaire Ted, as Scott Hall once called him.
0: Yeah, I mean, getting into the wrestling business when it was risky. at that point in time, very much dominated by three letters is a very, very ballsy thing to do. But you get like Ric Flair there. You get Hulk Hogan and Scott Hall and Kevin Nash and all these dudes. You were the home for one of the best pro wrestlers of all time in Sting. I love Sting.
1: Big Sting guy there. Yeah.
0: I drove 6 hours the day after I got engaged to go watch Sting's final match. I'm a big Sting guy.
1: Big Sting guy. If it wasn't for Ted Turner's aggression in eagerness to compete with the Fed, as you like to call them.
0: The Fed, yeah.
1: I don't think pro wrestling would look the way that it looks today. I may not even be in this industry. Like, pro wrestling had such an influence on my early childhood. That's how I got into sports. Good old Jim Ross. I wanted to be a play-by-play announcer because of him. Making every moment sound like the biggest ever. Shout out to Ted Turner. Shout out to Ted Turner. Shout out to Tina Turner, too. I know where this is probably ill-advised to do. But do we have the Paul Heyman audio? I feel like we can't get out of here without getting the Paul Heyman audio.
0: I mean, since we have so graciously brought professional wrestling to the forefront of the program as we put the show to bed, it is only right that WWE and ESPN have a deal. So WWE people are always on ESPN to promo events
1: as they take place.
0: There is an event that's taking place this weekend, Backlash.
1: Or as one of the Sports Center hosts said, backlash.
0: Here's what happens when you have a deal with ESPN and WWE. You get Paul Heyman on ESPN. This is Paul Heyman taking a very surprising shot at a NBA player.
2: injury. He attacked you at the elimination chamber, if I remember correctly. But his opponent this Saturday, your guy, Bron Breakker now. I mean, I want to know what you feel about this. Is this an epic rivalry? I mean, explain to me these two individuals going at one another and the price.
3: It's a blowout. The price for Seth Rollins is to get his ass kicked by Bron Breakker this Saturday at Backlash. And by the time Bron Breakker is done with Seth Rollins at Backlash, Seth Rollins will have more excuses to offer than Jaylen Brown.
1: Ah! Catching a stray. Shout out to Paul E. That's how you do it, man. So apparently Stephen A. Smith's supposed to be doing something with WWE over the summer. I feel like he's a SummerSlam debut type of guy. I'm eager to see it, man. That's going to do it for another edition of Westwood One Sports Tonight. Thank you to Oliver. Thank you to Denton. Thank you to your calls. Drake Toll comes your way next.
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13: You know, I watched a video the other day about kids getting landlines at home. We haven't had a landline in my house in I can't even tell you how long. But seeing these parents about my age being teleported back to their own childhoods, a simpler time before screens, was really powerful. And as for the kids, they sat and had conversations with their grandparents without multitasking or being distracted by a screen. I thought this was a great way to have kids stay in touch with family members and friends without getting sucked into the smartphone era too young. Of course, you need other people close by to hop on board as well if this is something that's going to work. Perhaps most important, I realized, these relics can be a great conversation starter with your children. You can talk about what it really means to be connected in this day and age. Things have changed a lot. I'm Dr. Sanjay Gupta, helping you live a better life.
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0: appreciate you locking into the program, however you choose to do so. 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It is at N-E-L-L underscore B-T-P. Spurs currently up 39 over the Minnesota Timberwolves in game two of the Western Conference semis. 9:30 and counting left to go in regulation. This one is all but over. Credit the defense of the San Antonio Spurs tonight. But more importantly, credit the coaching adjustment that was made by Mitch Johnson. Victor Wembanyama was 0 of 8 from 3 in game number 1. And his lack of offensive impact, I think, was ultimately the undoing of San Antonio. Their first 8 field goals tonight for San Antonio were in the paint. Wemby's got 19 points, 15 boards, not 12 or 15 blocks like he had the other night, but he's got 2 blocks and has altered a bunch of others. We'll get back into Spurs and T-Wolves coming up here momentarily, but I say it all the time in the NBA's postseason, right? If you fail to meet expectations, consequences normally come. Except if you're the Boston Celtics. Unless Jaylen Brown demands a trade, the Celtics under no circumstance should be looking to trade him. Where am I getting this from? Well, NBA Hall of Famer Tracy McGrady, someone that is a close confidant of Jaylen Brown, had this to say about Jaylen Brown and his temperament in Boston with the Celtics.
1: There's just been a lot of stuff, you know, that I've been hearing just going on with the Boston organization, with JB. You know, so I think part of him is like, I show you guys more of who I am as a basketball player, not only just, you know, what I did on the basketball court, but the leadership that I displayed within, you know, this team. And you've seen that, not having our, you know, best player in JT. You've seen a different side of me and what I'm able to bring to the game of basketball. So all that stuff, you know, I think just came into play with him and his frustration. However,
0: what is there to be frustrated about if you're Jaylen Brown? I don't buy this notion that he's disgruntled. I don't. Jaylen Brown, on several occasions since they've gotten bounced, has said this has been his favorite season of his career. Shocker. Why is it his favorite season? Because he's been the number one option. I get that. But this is the thing when it comes to the Celtics, man, and I'm kind of torn on this because I understand where the narrative comes from, but when you really flush it out and think about it, it doesn't make a whole lot of sense. Every time Boston falls short, we talk about breaking up the duo of Jason Tatum and Jaylen Brown. Every time. And when you look at what those two dudes are, two first-team All-NBA talents, to just get rid of one of them, you have to have a massive return coming back. That's first and foremost. But the other piece is, I don't think that Jaylen Brown or Jason Tatum have ever made it clear that they want out. I feel like the narrative of those two splitting up more times than not is a media-driven thing, not something that is coming from inside of the Celtics organization. Now, maybe it is, now, because I'm not going to call Tracy McGrady a liar. He has no reason to lie. And maybe you all don't, but those two talking about T-Mac and Jaylen Brown have a pretty close relationship. So for T-Mac to say that, I don't take it lightly. I don't. This may be the first time we're hearing any rumblings about, you know, Jaylen Brown being displeased about his role in time in Boston. But like I said, until I hear Jaylen Brown himself say it, until someone from his camp firmly comes out and says it. I'm going to chalk it up to being a media-driven narrative, not something that's coming from inside the walls of that Celtics organization. But the bottom line is, Boston lost in the opening round of the postseason. Now, I get it. There was no Jason Tatum. I get it. They outkicked their coverage all season long in terms of exceeding expectations and what they were supposed to be this year. I totally get it. But at the end of the day, you got bounced in the opening round of the playoffs. And when that happens, that's you not meeting expectations. Something's got to give here. The tone of Brad Stevens this afternoon, you know, in his end of season media availability, was the tone of a guy who understands that, hey, we're probably going to have to shake things up. Does that mean moving on from Jaylen Brown or Jason Tatum? Not necessarily. I think there are a bunch of other ways, maybe not a bunch, but there's one clear-cut other way that Boston can retool. Here is Brad Stevens addressing the rumors of Jaylen Brown being disgruntled in Boston.
2: I talked to Jaylen Monday a little bit after he just real quickly and was nothing but positive. He has not expressed those frustrations to me. We've been here 10 years together, and I do think that, you know, obviously I love JB, and everybody around here loves JB, and you know, I think just like any of our other guys, as we get to the end of the season, you know, I'll be here and my door is always open. And if anybody ever wants to come in and talk about it and talk about, you know, their team, their place, whatever the case may be, I'm all ears. And that would be 1 through 16, not just, you know, not just Jaylen, not just Jason, not just the guys that have been here. I think it's really important to be available. So I certainly am, and none of that has been expressed to me.
0: So here's the even crazier part about all of it. Jaylen Brown just signed a 5-year max extension not too long ago, I believe before the start of the 2024 season. So next year, Jaylen Brown set to make $57.8 million. That'll be his cap hit. In Boston for next season. If we are going to talk about breaking this group up and breaking this tandem and duo up, I think it's, well, let me just get it out there on the cutting room floor. I think it's a bad idea. I do. I think it's overreactionary. I think it's being a prisoner of the moment. But, like, that's the way that the NBA is, you know? So I get where the conversation comes from, but the duo of Jason Tatum and Jaylen Brown, it's not your traditional duo, right? Like, these are two dudes that are both, you know, 28 and 29 years of age, in the heart of their prime. And they're two dudes that ushered in a championship for you. So, like, it's not like they haven't accomplished anything there together. I mean, the clear issue with Boston this season, and maybe it's an excuse, who knows? Jason Tatum wasn't healthy throughout the course of the regular season. And then you tried your damnedest towards season's end to integrate him and to make him a part of this. There is some blame to point and some blame to go around, in my opinion. I get he was fully healthy and fully cleared. I thought Jason Tatum played way too many minutes in the postseason. I thought his usage in the postseason, considering that he's coming off of an Achilles tear, I thought it was a little aggressive, is how I would put it. I thought it was pushing the envelope a little bit too much. Throughout that 7-game opening round series, Jason Tatum played 37 minutes a night. And in 2 out of the last 4 games in the series, he played 42 or more minutes. So when you talk about, well, why wasn't he available for game 7 when they needed him? Maybe he was overused. Now, that's nothing to fire anybody over. You know, like, that's just the reality of the situation. You're doing what you can, you know, to try and win, So I'm not mad at Joe Mazzulla. I'm not mad at Brad Stevens. But it's definitely a part of the equation here. It's probably a reason, and the biggest reason why you lost. You were without your second best player. See what I said there? Second best player. That's the other thing that I feel like Boston fans and NBA fans out there have had a hard time differentiating. I think this year clearly proved that Jaylen Brown is the alpha of the duo of him and Jason Tatum. Without a shadow of a doubt, I think he is the better of the two players in terms of what he brings on defense, in terms of his athleticism. I think he's the better player. And now that Tatum's, you know, fresh off of an Achilles tear, he's the more durable of the two. So if we're going to have conversations about moving somebody from Boston, I think those conversations start with Jason Tatum, not Jaylen Brown. Now, Jaylen Brown has been a content machine here in this NBA postseason, and really since they got bounced by the Philadelphia 76ers. He was on live today. He was on Instagram live earlier today with Kevin Garnett. That wasn't really newsworthy. Wasn't a whole lot of entertainment. But he got on his own personal stream earlier this evening and had this to say about the rumors of him being unhappy in Boston.
3: A lot of stuff swirling around the Celtics and the organization. Hate that our president of basketball operations even had to respond to this. Me and Brad have a great relationship. I love Boston. If it was up to me, I could play in Boston for the next 10 years. I'll say it again. I hate that Brad even had to respond to this. Like I said, me and Brad had a great relationship, and I can play in Boston for the next 10 years. I love Boston.
0: Somebody lying. Somebody's not telling the truth here in this situation. Because the relationship between JB and T-Mac is well-documented. And Tracy McGrady, I don't know if you've watched him, you know, doing his studio desk coverage. He's a soft-spoken individual, right? What did they say back? He wants to keep it drama-free. That is the type of vibe that Tracy McGrady has. So for him to say that on his platform, I think there's some truth to it. But as you heard there, to the surprise of no one, right, Jaylen Brown vehemently denying it. And then he goes on to say, I want to, you know, play the next 10 years in Boston. We know how that goes, though. Over the course of history, when guys stamp it, that, hey, yeah, psh, what are you talking about? I'm not disgruntled. I'm not unhappy. This is home. How often in those scenarios do we eventually see the star get moved? Happens all the time. Happens all the time. Will this situation be any different? Will Jaylen Brown ultimately get moved? I don't think so. There is some retooling that's got to be done with Boston's roster. We hit on it a little bit the other night. They have to retool their roster somehow, some way. How they choose to do it, that's why they get paid the big bucks, man. That ain't for me to decide. But here's the thing. They've got to do something, and when you consider the contracts that they levied out to both JT and Jaylen Brown, they don't have a whole lot of wiggle room. And then you went on and you paid Derek White last offseason, I believe. So you don't have a whole lot of wiggle room to improve your roster. Tatum and Brown next year combined to make $115 million. And then Derek White has three more years left on his deal, worth up to $97 million. So if Boston's going to retool and move somebody, if Boston is going to retool on the fly here, it feels like to me that Derek White is the guy, you know, that probably has to go here, that makes the most sense to go here, unless there's somebody within that Celtics organization that wants to break up Tatum and Brown. I don't believe that to be true. I think, like I continue to say, I think that's more of a media-driven thing than anything else. Talking about those two wanting to break up or the organization wanting to split them up. Derek White's got a $30 million cap hit for the 2026-2027 season. That's not a super difficult contract to move when you consider the level of player that he is. The question is for Boston, what exactly are you looking for here? excuse me, in terms of upgrading your roster, what's your biggest issue if you're the Boston Celtics? You need size. You need size. You need rim protection. You need switchability at that five spot. That's what they're missing. Ideally, they would acquire a rim-running pick-and-pop big that can protect the rim. Sounds like a $200 million per year player, doesn't it? You hear what I'm saying, though. There's a certain style of big that roster doesn't have. There's a lot of redundancy at the five spot between Garza, Walsh, Vooch, Kata. But on the flip side, the argument is, man, somebody can say that Jaylen Brown and Jason Tatum are redundant as a duo, as a tandem, and that you should move on from one of those two guys. Everyone keeps bringing up potential trade scenarios, and every trade scenario that's brought up, it feels like it benefits the other team significantly more than it benefits Boston. And that's the problem here. We're playing 2K when it comes to the Celtics instead of being real and trying to figure out, A, what makes the most sense, what's best for business for them as an organization. 2:47 left to go in regulation. Spurs up 127-85. That one all but over. There was a baseball story that we were following. Paul Skenes was on the verge of a complete game. He got yanked when it was time for the Pirates to go out and close this baseball game. They did, as they win 1-0 over the Arizona Diamondbacks. The final numbers for Paul Skenes, 97 pitches, 8 innings, 7 punchouts, and just 2 hits given up throughout the course of the contest. It's controversial here, man. You don't often see complete games in the world and landscape of Major League Baseball. Did the Pirates make the right decision tonight, yanking Paul Skenes, not allowing him, you know, to score the complete game? 310-840-4910 is the number. We'll take your calls on whether or not the Pirates made the proper decision pulling Skenes, and we'll get into the other massive superstar outside of Boston that's, you know, pretty heavily impacted by Jaylen Brown in his comments. That's next here on Westwood One Sports Night.
4: The Thunder and Spurs are one series away from a collision course with the MVP finalists. Are we really on the verge of a Wemby versus SGA conference finals? We're just one round away from finding out. Westwood One Sports.
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11: I don't need to hear anything from anybody. 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
17: You know, I watched a video the other day about kids getting landlines at home. We haven't had a landline in my house in I can't even tell you how long, but seeing these parents about my age being teleported back to their own childhoods, a simpler time before screens, was really powerful. And as for the kids, they sat and had conversations with their grandparents without multitasking or being distracted by a screen. I thought this was a great way to have kids stay in touch with family members and friends without getting sucked into the smartphone era too young. Of course, you need other people close by to hop on board as well if this is something that's going to work. Perhaps most important, I realized, these relics can be a great conversation starter with your children. You can talk about what it really means to be connected in this day and age. Things have changed a lot. I'm Dr. Sanjay Gupta, helping you live a better life.

0: as we roll throughout the program here on Westwood One. Sports Night, Youngest in Charge, Linnell Willingham, rocking out with you as we take you coast to coast. Paul Skeens was on the verge of accomplishing a feat that's sort of become rare in today's day and age in Major League Baseball, man. He was one inning away from registering a complete game, 97 pitches for Paul Skeens, 7 punch-outs, 8 innings total pitch, giving up just 2 hits. But the Pirates said, decided to pull him in the final inning. I wanted you all to hit us up on the phones with that at 310-840-4910. Do you like the decision that Pittsburgh made, or do you understand why they ultimately did it? It feels like, and I don't have the exact numbers, there's been a striking decline, it feels like, in complete games here over the past decade or so. Like, it's not something that you see, and I think with the analytics of baseball being used more and, you know, the different ways that teams are constructing their lineups and their bullpens and so on and so forth, it's not something you see as often. When you have an opportunity, though, to register one this early in the season, I would have left them out there. But ultimately, the Pirates choosing not to make that decision. Did you agree with the decision or not? 310-840-4910. Mike is in Chicago wanting to chime in. Mike, what's going on, man? Welcome into Westwood One Sports Night.
1: Hey, how you doing?
0: Good.
1: I'll get right to the point. I feel sad for the situation, but I think that it's just part of the reason why I don't like baseball anymore. These guys live and train to do this. To pull a guy that's going for a complete game shutout or a complete game no-hitter, which I've seen more and more over the years in baseball, is just honestly, you can tell I can't even speak about it.
0: I'm about to say, is it egregious? Is it egregious enough for you to stop watching?
1: It is grievous. Yes, it's inane. It's insane, and it's part of the reason why I don't even like baseball anymore. This is part of the reason.
0: Is that Reposado or Blanco? You have a good night, pal. 310-840-4910 is the number. Man, did we get a final score yet? Yeah. Spurs 133, Timberwolves 95. They were all over Minnesota tonight. I'm not surprised by this result. You can't fake desperation in pro sports. I felt it going into tonight. San Antonio had a chip on their shoulder. They, you know, took a knockout blow at home in game one. They were awesome tonight, and it started with Victor Wembanyama inserting himself on the interior. Didn't have an alley-oop attempt in game one of this series. His first basket tonight was a one-handed alley-oop. And that's the style of basketball that San Antonio is going to have to play. I know Coach Mitch Johnson made it, you know, a concerted effort to say, hey, we've got to be more aggressive in terms of putting pressure on the rim. So it is now tied at one game apiece in the Western Conference semis. This series will now move to Minnesota. If you're a Timberwolves fan out there, here's a saving grace for you. It's a travel day. You're going to get an extra day of R&R for Anthony Edwards. That, to me, is the biggest thing and the biggest, you know, challenge facing the Minnesota Timberwolves is their health. Can they get back to close to full strength? Anthony Edwards, 24 minutes tonight, once again off the bench, 12 points on 5 of 13 shooting. 4 turnovers, though, tonight. 4 turnovers. Between Julius Randle, Rudy Gobert, and Anthony Edwards, they turned the basketball over 13 times. 13 of your 22 turnovers came from arguably your 3 best players. Talking about Rudy, Julius Randle, and Anthony Edwards. So, you know, Coach Finch will lay into them. They'll get back to the drawing board, and they'll come out stronger in game number 3 when this series travels back to Minnesota. We've been talking about, you know, Jaylen Brown potentially getting moved out of Boston and what is next for the Celtics as they look to pick up the pieces here. As every trade scenario was thrown out there between Jason Tatum, Jaylen Brown, one name routinely pops up, and it is Giannis Antetokounmpo. And here's the thing about Giannis and his future with the Bucks. We all know it at some point, and we've known ever since the season ended, that at some point he's ultimately going to get moved. We got a little bit of an update on the timeline of when Giannis can be moved. The Bucks owner, Jimmy Haslam, he spoke during Taylor Jenkins' introductory press conference today and had this to say about Giannis and his future in Milwaukee.
2: I just think before the draft is a natural time, right? Because you're going to, you know, if Giannis does play somewhere else, then we ought to get a lot of assets, and that's John's job to do it. If he's here, then you build the team differently. So, I think that's all that's necessary. I just want to stress, though, that our relationship with him, despite what is reported by certain ESPN writers, is very positive.
3: Is this a decision that keeps you up at night?
2: It's a big one. It's a big one. And you got to get it right, and John knows it, and Wes knows it. And we didn't hold back with Taylor. We just said, listen, he may or may not be with us, so don't come because of that, because you want to be straight up with people.
0: Woo! Taki hot. Things getting spicy out in Milwaukee. Jimmy Haslam is just, mind you, this is the same Jimmy Haslam that owns the Cleveland Browns, by the way. So if you're wondering what type of decision is going to be made here and whether or not you can trust his word and judgment, the answer, hell no. Just calling a spade, keeping an 8 more than 92 with you. He mentioned trading Giannis before the draft and saying before the draft makes the most sense. I'm calling his bluff. Giannis is extension eligible come October. In order for you to get the best return possible for Giannis Antetokounmpo, I think you got to trade him to a place, you know, that knows, hey, we're going to have him for at least 2, 3, 4, 5 seasons. Right? If you want to get a legitimate return back for a guy that's going to be a first ballot Hall of Famer, you've got to pay him before you trade him. And here's where I think Milwaukee is messed up with this process. And I've heard nobody report that this is going to be the case, but this is my suggestion for Jimmy Haslam and the Milwaukee Bucks. The Bucks should trade, if they're going to trade him, and they should clearly here, right? If they're going to trade Giannis, they got to trade him to the highest bidder and not worry about his personal preferences here. I don't have any sympathy for Giannis Antetokounmpo. He could have been forced his way out. We've been doing this song and dance for the better part of the last 3 seasons. Ever since they won the title in 21, Giannis hasn't advanced out of the opening round, people. So at some point, I know what I like to say, right? Shake a leg or lose one. It's time. It's time for something new in Milwaukee. And if you're the Bucks, think about it like this. Think about the history of your organization. And somebody, if I'm wrong, let me know. The Bucks have had 2 stars throughout the course of their history. Kareem Abdul-Jabbar, Luau Cinder, and Giannis Antetokounmpo. So if you're Milwaukee, if you're Jimmy Haslam and company, you got to be focused on getting the best return possible. That's what matters. It's not about doing right by Giannis Antetokounmpo at this point. You've got to do what's best for business, which is why the draft lottery is the next most important date for the Milwaukee Bucks. Because that could be an avenue to secure the most lucrative package possible. That could be your way to do it. If there's a team that lands, I don't know, say the 5th pick, and they're a team that's ready to win now, the Oklahoma City Thunder. If OKC loses and their lottery pick ends up being legitimate and it pops up in the top 5, do you trade it for Giannis? Do you make the win now move to get yourself over the hump? I'm eager to see where he goes. But the one thing that I do know is this. The Bucks front office, look, y'all have done everything that y'all could do for Giannis at this point. You've got to be selfish at some point. You've got to do what's best for business. And I get wanting to do right by a star. I get wanting to maintain, you know, the pristine reputation of your organization. I'm being facetious when I say that. Everybody knows the Bucks organization ain't worth a damn. It kind of just is what it is. I think you got to trade Giannis Antetokounmpo to the highest bidder. And there are a couple of different teams out there that make sense. The Portland Trailblazers, we've heard, are going to be able to put together a pretty lucrative package. And when you think about it, he's got a pretty strong relationship with their starting point guard for next year. Damian Lillard was very upset when they chose to move on from Dame time. So a reunion with him in Portland would make both parties happy, right? Giannis goes to a place where I presume he'd want to sign an extension. And then if you're Milwaukee, you get back a lucrative package based off of the youngsters and draft capital that Portland has here in the foreseeable future. There's one other team that has continued to surface here when these Giannis trade talks have come up. Brian Windhorst of ESPN had this to say about where Giannis could end up next.
4: Of course it makes sense for Milwaukee. You've got it exactly right, Greeny. Of course Milwaukee would see some of the stuff that Jaylen Brown is saying and watch everything, and they would get ready to call Boston. And from Boston's standpoint, this is very simple. In July, Jaylen Brown has the opportunity to sign a contract extension with the Celtics. If he is happy with the Celtics, it's a huge one. It can be $70 million a year. He's just coming off his best season. You're going to offer it. If he's happy with the Celtics, sign. See you in September. If he's not happy with the Celtics and he's like, listen, I'm not sure I want to be here, trade. This is, I mean, obviously the trade execution would be a little different. This is all going to take care of itself. And like,
0: so here's the thing, right? It's a brilliant idea. The idea of trading Jaylen Brown or Jason Tatum for Giannis Antetokounmpo. But like the bottom line is this. It's only a good deal for Milwaukee. If you're Boston, why in the hell would you trade 28-year-old Jaylen Brown, who's always available, who's always healthy? Why would you trade him for Giannis, who has become the Joel Embiid of the postseason? Never is healthy. He's gotten hurt every single postseason since they won the championship. Like, I'm baffled that that scenario, that trade scenario in particular, it continues to get brought up, because it's very, very one-sided here. I don't see why Boston would be enticed to do that. Do you get better? Well, yes, I guess it depends on who you ask, honestly. If one of those Celtics are getting moved for Giannis, it would better be Jason Tatum. The guy that's got the injury history, the guy that's coming off of the major surgery, that would be the guy that I bet against, not Jaylen Brown, who showed you that, hey, I could do bad all by myself. 310-840-4910 is the number here on Westwood One Sports. Now, a lot more to get to, including a spin around the National Football League as we make our way into the 1 a.m. hour on the East Coast. There's a surprise team in the NFC that I fully anticipate making the playoffs and ending their postseason drought coming up here in 2026. We'll get to that momentarily. When we come back, though, T-Wolves and Spurs officially in the books. We also saw Knicks and 76ers game two earlier tonight as well. We'll recap both of those next there on Westwood One Sports Night.
5: 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Stanley Cup playoffs viewership is surging year over year.

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13: A Better Life with Dr. Sanjay Gupta.
14: In recent years, scientists have really dialed up the urgency to understand PFAS, sometimes referred to as forever chemicals because of how long they take to break down. The latest study found these chemicals may be aging men in their 50s and 60s a bit faster than men who are younger or older or women of any age. Experts we talked to said the accumulation of PFAS may lower testosterone levels in men, impair sperm quality, and increase risks of testicular and kidney cancer. Women, it seems, just seem to be able to clear PFAS faster. Now, whether you're a man or a woman, trying to limit your exposure is a great idea. Three ways to do that. Filter your drinking water. Don't use non-stick cookware like Teflon, and avoid fast food packaging, which are sometimes coated with these chemicals. I'm Dr. Sanjay Gupta, helping you live a better life.
15: 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Hear from some of the most fascinating people in pop culture today. Whether it's Facebook, Instagram, Twitter, and TikTok, news about your favorite stars, or studies that will blow your mind, we've got you covered.

I got a bone to pick. I'm annoyed. I don't get this new age of youngins, man. And I'm young my damn self. I go by the youngest in charge for a reason, right? 28 years of age. The NIL money that's being given out in the world of college athletics, some people have a problem with it, some people don't. I'm the latter. I think for years, college athletics has taken advantage of the student athlete. I also hate stupidity. Tyron Stokes, I don't know if you all are familiar with the young brother Tyron Stokes. He committed to the University of Kansas, and the way that he did it, it was on Inside the NBA, and like he didn't use the best decorum to do so. The boy is on his personal Instagram with a money spread. And like, I just don't get, the infatuation with like the money spread. I've never been that type of guy. And y'all know I told you, I'm very honest and transparent with you all. I was like a kingpin weed dealer at my college in West Virginia. Even in those times when I was raking in great money, never did I ever want to flex on Instagram with the money spread. Now, maybe that's because I knew it would look crazy for me to do it because I'm clearly not making big-time NIL money. But youngins out there, I know we attract a wide audience, a wide age demographic here on this program. Youngins out there, stop doing the money spread, please. NBA postseason continuing tonight. Eastern Conference semis, Western Conference semis. Out West, it was a good old-fashioned beatdown, man. I'm trying not to be too disrespectful and overly critical of Minnesota. But San Antonio, 133-95 winners. Even though they tied this series up at one game apiece and they won in dominant fashion, this series is going to go seven games. This series, far from over. As a matter of fact, it's just getting started. I firmly believe that. The big difference tonight is that San Antonio was desperate. They wanted to avoid at all costs going down 2-0 at home. It's a tall, tall task to try to overcome. And there was a concerted effort to be more physical tonight from San Antonio, right? Mitch Johnson talked about it post-game after game one. We got to put more pressure on the rim. They did that right off the rip. Their first 8 field goals tonight were in the paint. Victor Wembanyama, after being virtually a no-show offensively in game one, much more impactful tonight. Why? Because he was putting pressure on the rim, going towards the basket, not floating to the three-point line. Now, some of you are probably going to say, well, he took 8 threes in game one. He took 7 tonight. If you watched, way, way more concerted effort. Despite the attempts, way more concerted effort to actually get downhill, get to the Baja, and use every inch of his 7'5 frame. On the flip side for the Minnesota Timberwolves, if you're a T-Wolves fan out there, I continue to say it, don't panic. Like I said, this series is just getting started. It's just getting started. The biggest key for Minnesota moving forward is going to be their health. Can they get back to close to 110%? Anthony Edwards tonight, once again, on a minutes restriction, coming off the bench, was limited to just 24 minutes. And his impact tonight, I'll be real, was not as significant as his impact in game number one, where it was an 11-point fourth quarter, and he really was the catalyst to help him close that bad boy out. He doesn't look healthy. He clearly is not 100%. Hopefully, if you're a T-Wolves fan, you get an extra day of rest here because the series is going to move to Minnesota. Anthony Edwards has got to be ready to go. And I get, you know, you can't rush the healing process, I guess. I get that you can't, you know, question modern medicine. But damn, can he get an extra cortisone shot of something to make sure he is 110% ready to go? This game 3 in Minnesota is going to be huge.

0: But tonight happened, and I don't want to ignore it. San Antonio was excellent defensively and made life difficult for Minnesota. I don't want to say excellent defensively. That's me giving them a wee bit too much credit. I think the bigger picture issue tonight for Minnesota, you got some pretty decent looks throughout the course of the game. There were times where San Antonio smothered you. But for the most part, you got good looks. Couldn't hit the wide side of a barn. 40% from the field, 9 of 30 from downtown. And this is the disgusting part. They were 16 of 31 from the free throw line tonight. Like, that's not going to cut it. It's not. And when your best three players combine for 13 of your 22 turnovers, that ain't going to cut it either. Anthony Edwards, Julius Randle, Rudy Gobert didn't protect the orange. Got to squeeze the orange. That didn't happen tonight. That didn't happen tonight. I feel like the big reason they lost is simply because they didn't shoot it well. Their head coach, Chris Finch, he had other reasons as to why he thought they lost.
1: Say, what do you say to your team after a tough loss like this, or do you let the stat sheet speak for itself?
2: No, I just told them we just got punked.
0: Huh. Way to tell her how a T.I. is. Keeping it 8 more than 92. We got punked. Happens to the best of us. Happens to the best of us. But like I continue to say, yeah, they got punked tonight. Yeah, it was tough. I refuse to overreact. I refuse to act as if this series is over. Just how, you know, the other night I was giving credit to San Antonio and I had full confidence that they would figure it out and turn it around. This series is destined to go seven. It is. And whoever comes out of this bad boy, I think, is going to be in prime position to knock off OKC because they're going to be battle-tested. Talking about whoever comes out of this series. OKC is playing footsies right now with the Lakers. Not much of a test, especially with LA not being at full health. But for the Spurs, man, you needed this. You needed this. You needed to show that, hey, we're here. We've arrived. We're here in this series, so to speak. Oh, you know what I'm saying? We've made it. The big issue or the big question mark moving forward for San Antonio is the C word that I used for the New York Knicks, consistency. When you're a young team like San Antonio that doesn't have a whole bunch of postseason experience, every game getting geared up and ready and mentally prepared for each game is a challenge. It is. I saw this from Awful Announcing, and they're always very, very credible, so I'm going to run with it here. They said that former Spurs head coach Greg Popovich was an integral part of the film session that went on yesterday as they were preparing for this game tonight. I was stunned by that because the last video I saw of Greg Popovich, he didn't look so good. And I don't say that, obviously, I don't say that in any, you know, disparaging way. It's just he's getting older. He's dealing with health issues. There's a reason that he stepped down from the bench. But to know that he's still an integral part of the game plan, to know that he's still, you know, providing words from the wise, so to speak, like, hey, I love that. Love it, love it, love it. Next time I say so to speak, somebody throw something at me. I'm in here alone, though, so that's not possible. 310-840-4910 is the number. A lot more to get to here on Westwood One Sports Night, including getting into Knicks and 76ers. Another series, another game two, in which what? I'm not going to overreact to. I'm not. Both of these series, Spurs and T-Wolves, Knicks and Sixers, just getting started. Not the time to overreact. Not the time to panic. For the Knicks, though, they're up 2-0. They had a pretty important win tonight. But they took a loss in another critical key area. Everybody knows it throughout the course of the NBA postseason. It's usually not the best team that wins. It's the luckiest and or the healthiest team. That normally goes on all the way to win the finals. And for the New York Knicks throughout the course of this postseason, They've been relatively healthy, except for tonight. You had Mitchell Robinson listed as questionable all day as he was dealing with some sort of stomach bug. By the time game time rolled around, he was officially ruled out. But as I mentioned, that was no issue for the New York Knicks. They still went on and handled their business. It was who they lost during the game that really makes the difference. As we get geared up for this series to return or to go to Philadelphia for the first time, New York going to be without a key cog in their machine. We'll tell you who next.
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11: Getting your heart broken can be really rough. It'll happen to most of us at some point in our lives. It's not just an emotional experience, it's a physical one too. Often described as getting the wind knocked out of you, a knot in your stomach, trouble sleeping. I recently spoke about this with Dr. Yoram Yovel, a psychiatrist and neuroscientist. He was on my podcast, Chasing Life. Now, he told me heartbreak doesn't have to last forever. And while your inclination might be to withdraw, isolate, and shut down, it's often the opposite of what supports healing. One of the things that helps us the most is reconnecting to other people you love. And the reverse is also true, he said. If someone you care about is struggling, don't give up on them. You hold the power to comfort loved ones that are in deep physical or emotional distress. I'm Dr. Sanjay Gupta, helping you live a better life.
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0: 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It is at NELL_BTP. The New York Knicks, don't look now, folks, up 2-0 over the Philadelphia 76ers. The big news that we got tonight in that game, no Joel Embiid. That was announced like 2-3 hours ahead of tip. My immediate reaction was yes. Yes. Not because I want Joel Embiid to be hurt. It's not at all what I'm doing. Not that type of cat. But I love when my basketball take, I told y'all the other night, man. In this industry, man, your favorite sports host may not say it, but I'm going to say it. I want to be right, damn it, all the time. That's what I'm doing this for. I don't prepare for the show and do the research to get it wrong. I want to be right. I told you all that this team was better without Joel Embiid. Now, I may have second-guessed myself when I said it. But damn it, I said it. And you saw it tonight despite the loss for Philadelphia. Despite the loss for the Sixers, it was very clear and obvious that this group had a different pep in their step. That this group woke up on a different side of the bed this morning based off of how they came out and were the aggressors in this game. Remember game one, which I told you not to overreact to, right? Remember that. Game one, the New York Knicks absolutely disrespected the Philadelphia 76ers. Kicked their door down, opened up the fridge, made a sandwich, ran their wife a bath, put the kids to bed. The ultimate disrespect is what you saw in game one. Tonight, minus Joel Embiid, the 76ers were more equipped to stay in the fight. Tonight, minus Joel Embiid, the 76ers were better suited to make this a game. And they did. They did. This was a damn good game throughout the entirety of it. There was a stretch in the fourth quarter, the final like 243, or at the 243 mark. It was when the New York Knicks had, you know, completed a 9-0 run. That, to me, is kind of where the game changed. Down the stretch, Tyrese Maxey struggling with his shot. As he finished just 9-23 on the night. He was really damn good, though, tonight. Him and VJ Edgecombe. But you saw it down the stretch. He was gassed a little bit, man. And as a result, you know, Philadelphia went on a stretch where they didn't score a basket for 2-3 minutes at a time in the clutch. That can't happen. It just can't. But we saw Maxey and Edgecombe get unlocked tonight. I knew that that was going to happen, you know, with Joel Embiid not being on the floor. I knew that Paul George was going to be even more aggressive offensively, as he was 5-13 from deep tonight. Awesome. But the area where I thought, you know, not having Embiid was going to help Philadelphia the most is on the defensive end of the floor. We talked about it after game one. It's great, right? Joel Embiid, one of the best bigs of all time. When you throw the ball down to him on a low block, you got to double team or else he's going to kill you. So he's super impactful on the offensive end. But, man, the liability that he can be sometimes defensively, you got to wonder, is it worth it in terms of playing him big minutes? I think it's very clear after watching tonight, Nick Nurse should sit Joel Embiid for the remainder of this postseason. And look, despite them having a 2-0 series lead, talking about the Knicks, this series, like I continue to reiterate, is far from over. Why should they sit Embiid, though? The difference in Philadelphia defensively tonight, even to like an untrained basketball eye, was night and day. Was night and day. When Joel Embiid is on the floor, the Sixers do not have the option to switch in the high ball screen action that New York is so famous for running, which is why you saw in game one, Jalen Brunson go Kanye crazy, 27 points in the first half, finished with 35. Tonight was a totally different story for Jalen Brunson. He was effective. He was impactful, of course. This is an all-NBA caliber player, a perennial all-star. He's going to get his. What Denzel Washington say? I'm leaving here with something. You know what I'm saying? Jalen Brunson is going to get his. 9-21 tonight, but just 26 points, and he had three turnovers as well. So they did a nice job blitzing him in the high ball screen action, and then most importantly, you saw them switch more times than not. And I want to give credit to the trio of bigs that played tonight, and I want to give credit to Nick Nurse for staggering him the way that they did. Dominic Barlow, Adembona, Andre Drummond, each playing about 15, 16 minutes apiece. And Drummond, with him, they played the drop coverage. But with Bona and with Dominic Barlow, you don't have to play as much drop coverage. You can switch. Those guys are able to move their puppies defensively and have length to be able to provide good closeouts to Brunson. But down the stretch, when New York went on this late 9-0 run, you saw why Jalen Brunson is Jalen Brunson. Tough shot after tough shot after tough shot after tough shot down the stretch. Just is what it is. But my big takeaway, man, is like, I know the type of talent Joel Embiid is. I get how great he is. Philly may realistically be better without him on both ends of the floor. Offensively, the big difference, Maxey, VJ Edgecombe, Paul George, all getting it done. Down the stretch, you probably missed Joel Embiid. Down the stretch, when you couldn't score and you couldn't buy a basket, that's where you missed the big fella. You missed the ability to just throw it down to him on the block, force the double team to come, and guarantee yourselves a good shot. That didn't happen. And if there's any area in which they missed him, it was probably there. If you're Nick Nurse, what do you do? If you're Nick Nurse, what do you do here? Because I'm of the belief that Joel Embiid isn't as hurt as maybe, you know, they're making it seem. I think that the Philadelphia 76ers, what we saw tonight was a soft benching of Joel Embiid because of all the reasons I just mentioned. The big question is, if you're Nick Nurse, in game three, when you go back to Philadelphia, when you got an extra day of rest, does he get back into the lineup? How many minutes do you ultimately play him if he does return? Because I know you're just not going to flat out not play him. I don't think that's realistic. Just how last night we talked about James Harden being virtually unplayable. I still don't see a scenario in which Kenny Atkinson says, come sit next to me, pal. I just don't see that happening because of the impact that those two dudes have. But, like, the conversation isn't out of left field. The conversation isn't totally crazy based off of what we saw tonight. But I want to get into the Knicks here, man. Philly's gotten their credit. I still think, despite New York being up 2-0, I think this series is far from over. As a matter of fact, I think it's just getting started. The New York Knicks dealing with their own attrition going into tonight. Mitchell Robinson caught some sort of stomach bug. He was originally listed as questionable. And then about 45 minutes, you know, prior to game time, he was officially ruled out. That wasn't the only injury that New York had to deal with tonight. And this injury, the latter, may have a lasting impact on this series. OG Anunoby left this game in the waning moments with a hamstring strain, is what it looks like. He was clutching at the back of his left leg. Who knows how long he's going to have to miss? And when you think about how well OG Anunoby has played, his injury tonight may be my biggest takeaway from this game, may be the biggest revelation coming out of this game, is that the Knicks are no longer battling at 100%. And when you lose OG Anunoby, you're not just losing the defense from him. If you've been watching, he's been in his duffy on the offensive end of the floor, getting buckets. Scoring in the mid-range, getting all the way to the cup, being ready as a spot-up shooter. Losing him for any amount of time you know, could prove to be like extremely detrimental for the New York Knicks. It may end up being the deciding factor in how this series plays out in the final five games, as I see it, because I think it ends up going a full seven here. They lose OG Anunoby, like that hurts. That hurts, and I'm eager to see like what the prognosis is. I bookmarked a tweet, and I'm going to read it here momentarily. Someone provided an update on OG Anunoby. Reporters coming back from the Knicks locker room are suggesting that OG Anunoby wasn't in there, and players wouldn't really speak about his health, understandably. So what does that mean to me? That means they've already started it. They ain't sending his ass to Spain like Luka Doncic. They may send him to Harlem or something. He's getting some sort of treatment done on him, getting some sort of injection done on him. Why wasn't he in the locker room? This could end up being a serious dagger and a serious blow for the New York Knicks. The question is, how do they overcome it? How do they ultimately overcome it? And would it be, would OG Anunoby going out, would it be enough of an excuse if the Knicks failed to meet expectations this year? Well, what are expectations this year, Linnell? I think if you're a Knicks fan, you know this, and your owner tells us every time he gets in front of a microphone. For the New York Knicks, the 2026 season has always been NBA Finals or bust. That's the standard. That's the standard that has been set in New York. It is NBA Finals or bust. Look at the makeup of this roster. Look at the assets that they've sent out of their own to build this thing. You don't do it to get bounced in the Eastern Conference semis. You don't do it to get bounced in the Eastern Conference Finals like you did a year ago. It's all about hoisting the trophy at the end of the year. It's all about having the parade. It's all about having the city of New York on fire. That's the potential that New York has here. But they got to finish the job. They got to finish their story. That's what they need. The journey, that's what I'm saying. Y'all Knicks fans, y'all get overzealous, y'all eager, y'all excited. I get it. You've been starved of a consistent winner. So I totally understand. But y'all are up 2-0. Y'all up 2-0 in the Eastern Conference semis, and you're treating it like you're up 3-0 in the finals. Relax, Knicks fans. It ain't over yet. It's just getting started. And now that you add this layer and this hangover of OG Anunoby potentially being out, this series just got a hell of a lot more interesting. Without a shadow of a doubt, this series just got a hell of a lot more interesting. I still can't call it. I think it goes 7, though. Despite them being down 2-0, they're going to find a way to scratch and claw and, well, I'm sure Cat will be the only one, meow, scratching and clawing. They're going to find a way, though, man. They're going to find a way to try to ultimately get this done. And for Philly, down 2-0, they're going to find a way to battle back here. You cannot write this group off yet. You can't. The big-time question that faces them, though, it's all on Nick Nurse. What you going to do, Nick Nurse? I wonder if, like, with a major decision like benching Joel Embiid in the postseason game, will they have to consult, like, Josh Harris or Wolf Blitzer, somebody like that? Will they be a part of the conversation? Or is this just left up to Nick Nurse? Who, by the way, shout out to him, coaching through some severe adversity right now as he lost his brother and had to attend his brother's funeral about a week and a half ago. He is just continued to chop wood. And the effort that Philly continues to play with, you can tell they're playing for their guy. You can damn sure tell that they're playing for their guy. It is finals or bust, though, for the Knicks. James Dolan was on like this conference call earlier today with a bunch of other bigwigs, and they used this acronym, SGNA. SGNA. I still haven't looked it up to figure out what it means. But, of course, James Dolan had no clue. James Dolan, the owner of the Knicks, he had no clue what the SGNA acronym meant either. So we used it as an opportunity to get off an awful joke. Saying, ha ha, let me answer this one, guys. I'm going to make a joke here. He literally said before he made the joke, I'm about to make a joke here. Like, come on, guy. Stop being awkward. He goes, yeah, I may not know much about SGNA now, but I'm sure we'll have an answer for him when we reach the finals. He just can't help himself. He is geeking for a finals appearance. Last year didn't wet his whistle enough. Knicks made the conference finals for the first time since the early 2000s. Still wasn't enough for Mr. Dolan. He keeps soft launching. I can't believe I just used the term soft launching on sports radio. He keeps on soft launching like their finals run. And he was on WFAN with Craig Carton and Chris McMonagle earlier in the year and talking about James Dolan, owner of the Knicks, and he told them on their radio program, yeah, our expectations is to win the finals. Hell knows no fury like an angry James Dolan. That's all I'm going to say. If they do not reach the finals, talking about the New York Knicks, add them to the list of potential suitors for Giannis Antetokounmpo. They call that a prediction. A lot more to get to as we roll throughout the show. I do want to get into the NFL, as I mentioned. We haven't talked any NFL here tonight for good reason, as we've had two conference semifinal games on tap. Knicks going up 2-0 over the Sixers. And then the Spurs responding in a major way, tying their series up against the Timberwolves at 1-1 as it moves to Target Center coming up over the weekend. Last night we talked about the Detroit Lions having the easiest strength of schedule in the National Football League. The team with the second easiest strength of schedule, I think they're primed and ready to end their playoff drought. And their sophomore quarterback, he's ready to take a massive leap in 2026. I'll tell you what team I'm referring to next.
1: The Astros have one of the worst records in baseball. And now superstar Carlos Correa is out for the year. After 12 straight postseason appearances with 4 pennants and 2 World Series titles, is Houston's dominance finally over? Westwood One Sports.
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18: When it comes to the myriad reasons people don't get enough exercise, psychologist Diana Hill has heard them all. She's the author of a new book with a great title, I Know I Should Exercise, But. On a recent episode of my podcast, Chasing Life, Hill told me the number one reason people don't exercise is because they don't feel like they have enough time. She told us that she encourages people she works with to shift from an either-or mindset to a both-and mindset. Hill herself uses time at her son's baseball game to walk around the field cheering him on instead of sitting on the sidelines. She also recommends setting up your space at home, at work, in the car to facilitate movement. So every night before I go to bed, I lay out my workout clothes next to my bathroom sink so they are waiting there for me as a good reminder. I'm Dr. Sanjay Gupta, helping you live a better life.
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0: rocking out with you as we go coast to coast. Here on West Room on Sports Night, your youngest in charge, Lynnell Willingham, taking you up to 3 a.m. Eastern time. You know that I said that. Number to hit us up, talking text line, wide open for you. 310-840-4910 is the number. 310-840-4910 is how you reach us. If you got any thoughts on the two conference semifinal games that we had tonight. Knicks going up 2-0 over the Sixers, and then the Spurs using and taking advantage of their adrenaline and their added level of want to pick up the dub. They were desperate going into tonight, man. You don't ever want to face the reality of going down 2-0 at home in a conference semifinal series. So their win, much needed. We let you hear from Chris Finch earlier in the night. He said it straight up, summed it up beautifully. We got punked tonight, and that was the reality of the situation. Like I said, though, nothing to panic about. If you're a Timberwolves fan, I think that series is just getting started. We got rookie minicamp opening up in the National Football League for a couple of different teams. The Commanders will be on the grass this weekend with their rookies, and that means sooner rather than later, we're almost here, people. Football is upon us. And it got me thinking. It got me thinking. Last night we were talking about the Detroit Lions and how they've got the easiest schedule in the NFL. We brought them up briefly. We're looking at the strength of schedule of the NFC East, and it made no sense. The Eagles have the seventh easiest schedule in the NFL. Yet the Commanders have the fourth hardest schedule in the NFL, and they play in the same division. Didn't make a whole lot of sense to me. So it got me down a rabbit hole. Our guy Warren Sharp, Sharp Football, is how you follow him on the X app. He put out the full strength of schedule. And there was one team on there in particular that stood out to me, and I thought, damn, the combination of their strength of schedule, along with what they're going to get at, out of the quarterback position, along with their defense returning some key starters and then being in a bad division, I think they got a shot. I look at the New Orleans Saints, armed with the second easiest schedule in football. I think New Orleans is going to make a massive, massive jump in 26. I think they make the postseason, and I think the young brother under center, Tyler Shuck, the way that he finished up his rookie season, I think he is poised, primed, and ready for a massive, massive 2026 campaign. If you're just joining us, Saints have the second easiest schedule in football. I think Tyler Shuck is going to make a massive jump in 2026 and then ultimately lead the Saints to the playoffs. Why do I feel that way? Last year, the way that he looked in his 10 starts, it's pretty damn good. 5-5 as a starter. In the final 8 starts of the season, he completed over 65% of his passes. And if you got the chance to watch New Orleans down the stretch at all, he got significantly better from start 1 to start 10. And remember during the pre-draft process with Tyler Shuck, there was some skepticism about, well, could he stay healthy and, you know, does he have the arm talent? He was the most impressive rookie quarterback to me last year, without a shadow of a doubt. I thought Tyler Shuck in 2025 was the most impressive rookie in the entire NFL. 9 touchdowns, 4 picks in those final 8 starts. New Orleans has got a shot to be good. Now, their division is interesting. That NFC South. The Carolina Panthers are going to be the sexy team that everyone picks to win this division because of what they did this offseason. Adding Jalen Phillips. They knocked the draft out of the park. And their wide receiver, Teteroa McMillan, another year older. Their offensive line going to be back intact, more healthy this time around. But the reason I'm not on Carolina is because they have Bryce Young at quarterback. I can't take you seriously as a playoff contender, no matter how good the rest of your roster is. I can't legitimize you as a postseason team if you got Bryce Young under center. So when I look at New Orleans and we put them under the microscope, this offseason for them has been pretty damn good. And don't look now, the offensive line of the New Orleans Saints, a group that if you followed the Saints at all a year ago, was pretty darn good already. They got even better this offseason. They plucked David Edwards, the starting guard from the Buffalo Bills. They signed him to a two-year free agent deal. Eric McCoy at center is one of, if not the best center in all the National Football League, not named Tyler Linderbaum. And for real, Eric McCoy is better than Tyler Linderbaum. It was just Linderbaum's time to get paid. Eric McCoy is widely regarded as a top three, top four center in the sport. They drafted Cesar Ruiz several years back. He has turned into a strong starter. Talese Fuaga, man in the right side of the offensive line. Like, they're legit. They're a legit group up front. And when you think about the background of their head coach, Kellen Moore, this is going to be a team that's going to do whatever they can to run the football. By hook or by crook, through hell or high water, the New Orleans Saints are going to try and punch you in the mouth and run the football. That's why you sign Travis Etienne. That's why you keep Alvin Kamara around. That's why you keep Kendre Miller around. They're going to try and beat people up offensively, and I can't wait. It is what Kellen Moore is at his heart. Think about the 2024 Philadelphia Eagles and that run game and the impact that offensive line had on Saquon and his ability. Now, Saquon's a special back. I'm not saying Travis Etienne and Saquon Barkley, but behind this offensive line, by far the best he's played behind in his career, I think Etienne's going to have a chance to have a really strong year this year. What does all that mean? Running game, offensive line, and weapons should ensure Tyler Shuck's success. Chris Olave, we know, if he's able to stay healthy, guy's a legitimate number one in this league. What they did at number 9 overall, or number 8 overall, whichever, wherever they picked him, Jordan Tyson being brought in from Arizona State, for you to land the top receiver in the draft with the number 8 overall pick, that's a win for you as an organization. And I just clicked on his bio to confirm what pick he was. They always say at some point in life you're going to start to feel old. He was born in 2004. Jordan Tyson, the new starting wideout in New Orleans, was born in 2004. I fully anticipate him having a big year with Tyler Shuck. The only thing that's going to stop the New Orleans Saints from having success in 2026 is health. That's the only thing is health. Now, there are some question marks along the defense. They lost Demario Davis to free agency. They're still kind of in a contract conundrum with Cam Jordan. So there's some pieces to replace on the defense. But offensively, in that division, they have a chance to be the best offensive group in all of the NFC South. I know there are Bucks fans out there go, what the hell does this guy know? Tua's army's probably saying, you wait. You wait. That NFC South, though, man, is going to be a very interesting division race. I don't know if anybody across the country has one of those teams going on a run within the conference, but I do think it's time to get some fresh blood atop the division. And I think this is the year two of Tyler Shuck, that the Saints get back on track. What does that look like? Well, with the second easiest schedule in the NFL, getting back on track should look like punching your ticket to the NFL playoffs. That's what it should look like. Will they ultimately do that? We'll have to wait and see. Health, like I continue to say, is going to be the number one determining factor in terms of how far New Orleans is able to take it. I was just about to say something crazy. I'll even take it a step further when it comes to Shuck. I think Tyler Shuck will outperform every quarterback within the NFC South this year. And the only real competition is Baker Mayfield. But like that feels like a group that's kind of reeling things back and regressing to the mean. Tyler Shuck has got a runway and resources to have a really, really strong sophomore campaign. Will he do it? Will he do it? We wait and see. 310-840-4910 is the number. Feels like the main course tonight has been NBA postseason. Conference semis in full swing. We're going to get into Weird But True coming up in the final hour of Power. And there's a pretty popular stadium food item that we're going to discuss. But before we get into that, it got me thinking, like, what are the best stadium foods out there in America? In your baseball stadiums, in your football stadiums, in your basketball arenas. Who knows? You can keep the conversation rolling at NELL underscore BTP. We'll get off of the NFL and get back into the NBA as we ease our way into the final hour of Power. When we come back, I don't know if we can call it a staple. It's more like a paperclip of the show. Denton's Deliberations. Next.
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10: When it comes to the myriad reasons people don't get enough exercise, psychologist Diana Hill has heard them all. She's the author of a new book with a great title, I Know I Should Exercise, But. On a recent episode of my podcast, Chasing Life, Hill told me the number one reason people don't exercise is because they don't feel like they have enough time. She told us that she encourages people she works with to shift from an either-or mindset to a both and mindset. Hill herself uses time at her son's baseball game to walk around the field cheering him on instead of sitting on the sidelines. She also recommends setting up your space at home, at work, in the car to facilitate movement. So every night before I go to bed, I lay out my workout clothes next to my bathroom sink so they are waiting there for me as a good reminder. I'm Dr. Sanjay Gupta, helping you live a better life.
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0: Party continues as we take you coast to coast here on West Loop on Sports Night. A lot more to get to. We've got about an hour and 10 left to go in the program. Talking text line remains wide open for you at 310-840-4910. A little light tonight on the phones. We haven't really given you anything to chew on at this point, and that's not gonna end coming up here in this segment. As we tag in with super producer Denton Day, there's a lot of miscellaneous topics that we were going through as we were getting ready for the show here tonight. And we thought, you know what? Why don't we throw it all in one big basket? It's like throwing a bunch of butter in a sock. Denton's deliberations is the equivalent of like a sports butter sock.
1: All right, so my first deliberation, what is a butter sock?
0: Samantha Puckett once used the butter sock to whip fictional villains on iCarly. It's a sock full of butter.
1: Okay, interesting. I did not expect an iCarly reference. Is that there Jeanette McCurdy? Is that was that what her character was called?
0: Yes, indeed.
1: Okay, I do know who that is. I was an iCarly fan, not an iCarly stan. This is a Zoe 101 guy. My deliberations have nothing more to do with Nickelodeon television shows from back in the days of us being teenagers. But I do want to start with something that you have discussed already because it happened tonight. I think Paul Skeens getting pulled when he was on the verge of going a complete game. I do wonder in 2026, are complete games cool? You know, we've had these conversations with no hitters, and I still think no hitters are cool. Perfect games are obviously super cool. I don't know where complete games rank on the tier list of what is and what isn't cool in baseball anymore, because I'm always in favor of leave the guy in if he's on the verge of doing something really awesome. I don't know that a complete game counts, though.
0: Yeah, because, I mean, would you get the opportunity to have a complete game if you weren't pitching well? Probably not. So, like, that's kind of how I look at it.
1: But he's at, so he's at 97 pitches, and you know, if he was at 89 pitches, he stays in.
0: You think even with the top of the order coming?
1: Yeah, I think if he was at 89 pitches, I think that it was the pitch count more than the top of the order, if I'm being honest. I think they, especially with an ace the quality of Paul Skeens, can he go for more than 100 pitches? Yeah, he definitely can. I mean, he did that in the LSU postseason run. Not necessarily over 100 pitches, but he was available on like a day and a half rest, and he was just ready to go. So I think he's capable of handling the physical load that comes with that. There is the balance of, do we want to constantly put that on a guy? It feels like everybody in the world has Tommy John surgery in baseball. Do we want to constantly put that on

0: Oliver was going to be angry and upset about it.
1: That he got pulled?
0: That he got pulled.
1: I mean, I get it. I wouldn't have pulled him because I don't think the Pirates are going to be very good. And I think you need to get as much out of Paul Skenes as possible. Enjoy the Paul Skenes experience. It's not ethical, but I wouldn't have pulled him. No.
0: It's one way to look at it. That's one way to look at it. I don't know. I imagine how much differently the second half of the show would have went if he would have had a complete game.
1: It would have been sick. I also
0: more meat on the bone.
1: When they pulled him, I wanted them to lose.
0: Yes.
1: I wanted the reliever to come in here and immediately get pummeled and have Arizona win the thing. They didn't, so Pittsburgh wins a 1-0 game. That's the story of Paul Skenes' career with the Pirates. A lot of low-scoring offensive performances while he's pitching his ass off on the mound, but it would have been great for the sake of putting the show together and stitching it and, peppering people with calls. Been like, hey, they lost because they pulled Paul Skenes. Would you have done it?
0: 310-840-4910. What other deliberations do we have here, my friend?
1: So we're going back to the story that just never quite ends. The Diana Russini and Mike Vrabel thing is fascinating to me because we still are getting more new pieces of information. There was something that took place earlier this week, and we're not going to recap this entire thing. Everyone knows it at this point, but there was something that happened earlier this week that suggested that Diana Russini is eventually going to tell her side of the story. And I can't wait for that. I'd like to see how petty Diana Russini is, because there's so many different ways that you could go about telling your side of the story.
0: Yeah.
1: But that's not even what I want to talk about. We got more information hours before we went on air today that when Diana Russini was pregnant, she was on a boat with Mike Vrabel, enjoying time together on a boat. And I don't care about the ethical side of this either. We've had these discussions plenty on the show. I'm more insanely intrigued with how they are just getting caught in 2026. They didn't give a damn. They're in casinos publicly. They're in bars. They're kissing each other in public. They're running boats. Like, how did nobody get a receipt of this and see two people, very noteworthy people, walk onto a boat and be like, that's a little interesting. The fact that it took them 6 years to get caught, that's really the story.
0: Yeah, it's the timing is unique, is what I would say. Then I don't know. My opinion is my view on this is starting to change. Like, as we get closer and closer to football, like, think about this: Patriots rookie minicamp's coming up.
1: Yeah,
0: and there's stuff that breaks every day. I just think the Mike Vrabel situation has gotten so loud that he almost has to step down as head coach to avoid being a distraction. You can't tell me this isn't going to be a distraction. How do you go to a post-game presser? How do you participate in any sort of media availability if you're Mike Vrabel? You're going to get asked about this. And I know their little whiny PR people are going to say, please don't ask my questions about non-football
1: things. They're in Boston.
0: Hey, kiss my ass. Exactly. Yeah. It's Boston. They're not going for that.
1: You ain't in small market town. You know, there are a couple markets in the NFL that they really love up on the coaches. Yeah. That is not how that's going to work in Boston. I mean, if he does, I don't know if he does weekly radio hits the way that Belichick and Brady
0: on
1: did.
0: On DEI, I think he does, yeah.
1: Mm-hmm. One of them is going to joke about it, just transitioning from question to question. This does now feel calculated, though. Like,
0: somebody's
1: got it out
0: for them.
1: Constantly getting more pieces of information. Well, I would have it out for them, too.
0: I mean,
1: let's be honest, if you're at least one of the spouses, there's a lot of things that you now really have to call into question. I think both of them have to call something into question, but specifically the husband of Diana Russini, there's some things that are, the timeline is getting very, very, if you're not sweating, you should be sweating, because you're like, hold on a second. For 6 years, I've potentially been raising a child that is, one, named after the alleged affair partner, but also might belong to him. It's a lot of time and money spent.
0: Wait, her son's name is Michael?
1: Yeah.
0: Miss Diana. Every time I call her Miss Diana, it feels so condescending. I love it.
1: I mean, unless that was just like a debunked Twitter thing that just got way out of hand, I read something that said her child's name is Mike. or Michael, and you're like, whoa.
0: Hey, I'll say this. If Mike

0: Vrabel got her to name her kid Mike, he must have been putting it down. Are you kidding? What? I'll be real, right? I'm looking at this totally different now. I feel bad for the kids, dog. You know how traumatizing that is?
1: Thankfully, I don't.
0: Well, we do.
1: I mean, I can imagine. I can do my best to put myself in their shoes. They're very small shoes. The internet's forever, too. I mean, there's you won't be able to run from it. You basically have to have them live in Boston.
0: It's like the equivalent Boston, they might of like it. It's like the equivalent of like your mom being like a P star. Like you just can't run away from it. It's always going to be evidence out there.
1: There are a lot of children whose mothers and fathers are in that realm because of the pandemic and everyone jumping on the OnlyFans.
0: You want to talk about America's biggest cash cow during the 2020s, the early 2020s. That OnlyFans was a son of a gun, wasn't it?
1: Yeah, so if that happened in 2020, you want to talk about a therapist's biggest cash cow in 2036.
0: Yeah!
1: When all of these people are running to them because their bullies have naked videos of their parents. And you're like, oh, God, what am I going to do here?
0: Yeah, my high school quarterback once had his mom's nudes circulating around the school. It was amazing. Amazingly crazy is what I would say. Not that the nudes were good. It was just crazy.
1: Thank you.
0: I almost want to like give his name out because he was a jerk. And here's the thing. He got swole after. It's like it was the byproduct of his mom's nudes.
1: It was his villain arc.
0: Yeah, it was his villain arc. And
1: I can't imagine.
0: He wasn't very good. But no, like, do you think he should resign? I'm now at the point where I think Mike's got to resign.
1: I do not anticipate that he is going to be coaching week one. They're to me.
0: There are different
1: still,
0: ways to get to it. Okay.
1: There is still something that is to come here.
0: Yeah.
1: I think what we are seeing, the way that information is continually being placed in regards to the story, there is clearly something that they are waiting for. And honestly,
0: yes.
1: If you're Diana Russini right now, the ball is in her court. She doesn't have a job. He does. Everyone's been talking about her. Not a lot of people have been talking about him in relation to the story. You turn on a microphone for 45 minutes and you just say, tell your side of the story. We don't have to do this bit about like, oh, this isn't real. We know it's real.
0: Yeah.
1: You tell your side of the story for 45 minutes.
0: And you win.
1: And then you win. Yeah. And then he has to potentially step down because it's too much. And there's no weekend counseling trip on the third day of the NFL draft that's going to undo it.
0: I'll be honest. That weekend counseling trip was BS. I wish we could, like, use... I wish DraftKings had, like, odds. I think they're probably still seeing each other. If I've been in a... I've been a cheater before. I've been in one of these situations.
1: Going right to the source.
0: Where you're cheating on somebody... Where you're cheating with someone who's also in another relationship, you always end up getting back after you get caught. I'll never forget, man. I told you I got the biggest embarrassment of my high school basketball career. Shout out to Todd Dombrowski at Magruder High School. I decided that I wanted to skip the team meal because I said my stomach was hurting because I wanted to make out with my girlfriend's best friend in the C stairwell. Denton and I got so into the makeout session that I missed the team bus. So I then had to have high school security take me from my school to the visiting school. And you know what my punishment was? I got put in with 0.8 seconds left on the clock. So wild.
1: Did you get a rebound?
0: I didn't get a damn thing. I didn't even take off my...
1: You got something earlier.
0: Westwood One Sports Site continues. hopefully we get to do more of this. As we continue to... take you coast to coast. That was Denton's deliberations. I feel like we didn't get to everything in Denton's deliberations. We had a couple calls that we'll get to coming up on the other side. So make sure if you're on the line, you stay there. We'll get to you on the other side of the break. I want to reset things here when we come back. NBA postseason continuing to move along. Eastern Conference semis, Western Conference semis underway. The New York Knicks had another... pretty damn good win earlier tonight. I'll tell you why. Despite the Knicks being up 2-0, that series is not over. And then the San Antonio Spurs. I told you all Victor Wembanyama was the NBA star that had the most pressure on him going into the playoffs. Game one, historical performance on the defensive end, but the offense did not match. How did he perform tonight? And are the Spurs, were the Spurs rather, able to tie that series? We'll let you know next.
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14: When it comes to the myriad reasons people don't get enough exercise, psychologist Diana Hill has heard them all. She's the author of a new book with a great title, I Know I Should Exercise, But. On a recent episode of my podcast, Chasing Life, Hill told me the number one reason people don't exercise is because they don't feel like they have enough time. She told us that she encourages people she works with to shift from an either-or mindset to a both and mindset. Hill herself uses time at her son's baseball game to walk around the field cheering him on instead of sitting on the sidelines. She also recommends setting up your space at home, at work, in the car to facilitate movement. So every night before I go to bed, I lay out my workout clothes next to my bathroom sink so they are waiting there for me as a good reminder. I'm Dr. Sanjay Gupta, helping you live a better life.
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0: glow stick in my hand or something. And I should be like raving out here, sipping alcoholic beverages. It's not what's happening. I'm hosting a radio show for the people here on Westwood One Sports Night. 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And on X, it is at NELL_BTP. We're going to get back into the NBA postseason coming up momentarily. Two more conference semifinal games were on tap tonight. Knicks and Sixers game two, and then T-Wolves and Spurs game two. Before we get to that, let's go out to the phones. Let's go to Bert in Baltimore wanting to chime in. Bert, what's going on, man? Welcome in.
1: What's happening, Nanelle? How you doing?
0: I am doing swell, my man. How are you?
1: So when I picked up the phone, you were talking about the Paul Skeens complete game, non-complete game. But then things got interesting, so I feel like I need to make a pivot. Mm-hmm. You didn't know that Diana's son's name was Michael, huh?
0: No. Was that like common knowledge to people out there?
1: He was born in 2021, and their affair started in 2020. There's some internet chatter that Mike Vrabel may have an out-of-wedlock son. So I heard Denton say he feels like something's big is going to drop. I don't know that that's true, but I feel like something big is going to drop too.
0: Well, you know, with stuff like this, it's hard to confirm, is what I will say. I know it sounds entertaining and juicy and it's fun to run with, but like if he really did put a baby in her while they was both married to other people, like that's wild.
1: If it was 2017, I'd say it's ratchet. Real quick on the complete game thing, you made a comment earlier. You said you feel like there's been a big shift over the last 10 years. Perspective is an interesting thing. You're 28 or so. I'm 53, so I just kind of giggled when you said over the last 10 years. There were 29 complete games in MLB last year. 10 years ago, there were 83. However, 20 years ago, there were 106.
0: So there is a sharp decline then, right?
1: 30 years ago, there were 336. And in 1976, there were 930 complete games.
0: Damn. Oh, so clearly the culture of the sport has clearly changed significantly over time. And how we treat pitchers.
1: That's why nobody really had a beef. He's only had one complete game out of 62 starts. It would have been pretty cool to see him pitch a complete game shutout, but they just don't manage the guys the way they used to. They're more worried about burning up their arm.
0: Times are a-changing. I thought Denton had a great thought on that. Said the hell with burning up his arm. He's not going to re-sign here anyway. Run his ass into the ground. He can get a complete game every third start if he wants to. For real.
2: I'm stunned there were 29 last year. That feels like a pretty large number. If you would have given me 100 guesses, it would have taken me 29 guesses to guess that 29 was the number they had last year.
0: Yeah. It is crazy, though, to see just how, you know, the culture of Major League Baseball has changed and pitchers getting protected more and more. Today's day and age, you can't win. Unless you got a legitimate staff and an ace or two up your sleeve. I got Dump Truck Don wants to chime in. What's going on? Welcome in, brother.
3: What's good, man?
0: What's going on, man? Welcome
3: in. How have you been?
0: I've been great, brother. How you been?
3: First of all, let me say I am proud of you. You've come a long way. I know you're making a lot of money now, so you get that $5 on me from Anthony beating you in basketball.
0: Oh, man.
3: But we're not going to worry about that. You're doing a great job.
0: I appreciate
3: you. Like I said, I'm really proud to hear you on Westwood One.
0: I'm about to say, you know, I would never make the jump alone. I got my better half with me here as well. My guy Denton Day.
3: Yeah, you gotta call it Anthony so he can get you some commercial music.
0: Commercial music?
3: You know he's good at that, right? Yeah, like when y'all are commercial.
0: You know what you're good at? You're good at hijacking radio programs at 2 o'clock in the morning. That's what you're elite.
3: I love you, man. I love you, man.
0: I appreciate you, man. That was warm and fuzzy, wasn't it? Let's go from warm and fuzzy to angry and analytical. Tony is in Montreal. Tony, what's going on, brother?
4: Yeah. How you doing?
0: I'm good, man. I'm good. How are you?
4: I like that from beautifully emotionally in love with you to analytical up in Montreal with the cold weather. I like that, man. But still, I don't know. Maybe that guy's your agent or something. I don't know. But listen, analytical, you're right. I'm going to talk about a little analytics with the Knicks.
0: Yeah.
4: It was what, 108, 102? And it was, they say there was like, I don't know, 20 lead changes during the game. But there were 18 turnovers, Linnell. 18 turnovers. 24 points made the difference. And you could talk about, you know, T-Rex. You could talk about anybody you want, Cat, this, that.
0: Did you call Jalen Brunson T-Rex, or were you calling Cat T-Rex?
4: No, I called Jalen T-Rex, man. You know I like him. He looks like, to me, a hockey player, man.
0: I know.
4: I swear to you, man, if I could put that guy on skates, I'd draft him for the Montreal Canadiens right away. I love him. But listen. Yeah. You know, in New York, they're talking like it's like game over because OG is out. Nobody knows what's going on, but I don't know, man. They have a deep bench.
0: Tony, I think anybody in New York that's a little hot under the collar and the hairs on the back of their neck standing up because OG went out, that's massive. He is another defensive stopper for that group.
4: Of course.
0: And he's been really their third option here throughout the course of this postseason.
4: I think he's the star. He's really the star. Where he goes, that's where the team goes. But I just want to say one quick thing. Because you made a comment about women and being late for the bus and all that kind of stuff. You must be a hockey player because hockey players are way worse than you, man. They all have girlfriends and 16 other friends on the other side. But I just want to say one thing. If I was that young lady, Diane Rossini, and I get fired, and Vrabel doesn't get fired, and he goes to a counseling session, bro, I would make all kinds of waves. I would hire the best lawyers. I don't know. Vrabel, you know what? If you're the father of that kid, come on, man. Call it out. Be a man.
0: Call it
4: out. You're supposed to be a leader. Be a leader. Call it out, man. If she gets dumped, you dump, and why don't you just end up with her in Hawaii? Okay? Make it a real romance, man. Make it a movie.
0: This is the thing, right? No matter how big of an issue this is between those two, and no matter how much the kids are impacted, when your money is that long, there's no problem that can't be bought.
4: Absolutely.
0: Or fixed with
4: money. And he's got a lot of big pockets, and he's got the bag money.
0: Apparently, he's got something else that's big too. If he got her to do all that, I mean, holy cow!
4: Oh, listen, bro, I can't make any comments on that. I'm an Italian, bro. You know, I'm an Italian boy up here that loves women, so what can I tell you?
0: Yeah, bro? Well, look, man, and I love women as much as the next man do. I'm just going to tell you how T.I. is, brother. You guys, like I said earlier, for you to get her to skip out on her hubby and her kids, you guys should be putting it down. Look, there was once a good song that said, I'm going to put it down, you're going to fall in love. That's what happened. I think it was Sierra. Is that a Sierra song? I'm going to put it down, you're going to fall in love.
2: Is that how she got Russ?
0: That is. No, she got Russ because Future was looking into the future with other women. So that's how that happened. But I appreciate the call, Tony. 310-840-4910. That is Sierra, by the way. I was going to sing it, but I should sing tonight in order of our pal Josh Graham not being here with us tonight. He dished us for karaoke.
2: You should sing.
0: I knew
2: the world, I think, needs to hear you sing more.
0: I knew that you were going to facetiously encourage me to sing more?
2: Well, I can't use singing as a punishment if we do games because you're not afraid to sing. I'm actually a good singer. So that negates the fun of it. That would just have you be doing a hobby. And that's not punishment if you lose a bet. I don't want you to do. I mean, I want you to have hobbies, but.
0: About to say, damn. Content. No fun.
2: No fun. I want you to do sports and watch Kurt Cignetti videos, and that's it.
0: And that's it. 310-840-910. This should be good. Anytime you go to Atlanta talking about a situation like Mike Vrabel and Diana Russini, you're guaranteed to get a crazy-ass response. Rashad is in the ATL wanting to check in. What's going on, brother?
5: And you know what? Before I say something, I like that intro because I do get a lot of slack being a Patriots fan in Atlanta. Makes me know better that I'm a...
0: Wait. You're a Patriots fan in Atlanta after 28-3?
5: I'm originally from Miami, but I've been living here like 15 years. So I go see them twice a year, everywhere they go. So I'm a huge Patriot fan. So I just want to put this out there and see what you think about it. Mm-hmm. Now, the success that we had, like an overnight celebrity, I didn't even think we were going to the Super Bowl.
0: I know you did. At least you're honest. I like you already, Rashad. You're honest, brother.
5: Honestly, yeah, I didn't think that. That took me way. That took me way, way left. I was not expecting that. Right. So you know, we're like overnight celebrities. Everybody, we're the team to love to hate. Right. Mm-hmm. So we getting all this. You know, Belichick name is starting to vanish. You know. So what do you think if? Because Belichick hates us now. We can't go recruit in North Carolina. We can't even walk on a facility. What do you think if Belichick is behind all this, hiring a private investigator?
0: Oh, wow. Wouldn't that be something?
5: And just want to tarnish us now since, like, it's like, you don't want nothing good to be with us no more since he's not there. Robert Kraft done the bad.
0: If Bill Belichick is still worried about the Patriots, then Jordan Hudson didn't spending his damn money right. She ain't holding up her end of the bargain if he's still worried about the damn Patriots.
5: I really think it's crazy how, okay, so I know one caller said something about a son. So if that is possible, let's just hypothetically say that means they've been going on since Tennessee. His day. Why does it wait till he gets to New England to come out? After we just overnight celebrity, just Super Bowl, and we're on top and
0: poor
5: we're
0: Patriots
5: doing
0: fans.
5: Good.
0: Oh, they don't crazy, they don't give a damn about the fact that their head coach, his life is in shambles. He's gonna get divorced. Because they just want to go back to the promised land. That's all.
5: Robert Kraft done it. I mean, it's normal, man. Like,
0: well, that's the only
5: man.
0: That's the only thing that Mike Vrabel, has in going for him and in his favor is that Robert Kraft is a 69 god, so like he
5: That's
0: would accept this behavior.
5: It's crazy.
0: He probably gave Mike Vrabel a damn raise.
5: That's what I'm saying. I know Robert Kraft wants to sweep this under the rug. I know he does, but it's
0: Robert
5: like
0: probably
5: every
0: saying, damn
5: week,
0: brother, can I get a piece too? Sheesh.
5: Yeah, it's like every week something new's coming out. I'm like, yo. I'm starting to think Belichick is behind this, man.
0: I'm starting to think that you went to Magic City and you got a bad batch of lemon pepper wings because you know damn well Bill Belichick isn't behind this. And Rashad, say goodbye. Have a good night, brother. 310-840-4910. I mean, of all the conspiracies we've heard around Mike Vrabel and Diana Russini. We got to come up with a name for them, by the way. You know how we have Paisy with Paige Beckers and AZ Fudd? We need a name for Mike and Diana. Oh, gosh. I almost said something that was going to get us canceled. And this is why at 2:14 a.m. I got to just tighten it up here. But we do need a name for them. I'm stunned that this is that we're still getting new information, I guess, at this point in the story. My flag is planted in the sand on him not coaching this year. Does that mean he gets fired or relieved of his duties? I don't know. But Roger Goodell said it's not against the personal conduct policy to cheat on your wife and have a baby out of wedlock. Not against the personal conduct policy. So it won't be the league coming down on old Mike Vrabel. I hate that we're making light of it because it is a serious situation. And like I said, I feel for the kids. The babies ain't deserve this, is what I'll say.
2: I mean, it is serious. But they did it to themselves. Literally and metaphorically.
0: I was waiting for you, man. I mean, I just been laying you up all night, waiting for you to...
2: Not like they've been laying up.
0: There we go, 2 for 2.
2: Hey, keep going, you know what I mean? It will be interesting, though, because...
0: Yeah.
2: Like, I never thought of the Belichick angle. I happen to think that this is not a Belichick thing, because I think Belichick likes Vrabel. I mean, Vrabel specifically did not take the job the year after Belichick left out of respect for Belichick, which is how you basically wound up with a one-year revolving door with Mayo just to get to Mike Vrabel, which sucks for Mayo. It wasn't fair at all, but it is.
0: Is he even coaching in the league anymore?
2: If he is, he's like an assistant. You know what I mean? He did not get the greatest introduction to being a head coach.
0: No, he did not.
2: I don't think Belichick has anything to do with this because I don't think Belichick wants the job. I think there's something else in play where it's either another reporter that wants Diana's job because it's cutthroat, or maybe it is one of the spouses that is divulging.
0: I feel like it's the spouse. And if I had to guess, I think it's Diana's husband. I mean, he's got to be pissed. Like, this has been awful.
2: I mean, based off of the information that we currently have, which is a lot more than I would really want to have.
0: I don't really care about these people at all.
2: But based on the information that we currently have, it does feel like he is the one that is getting beat up the most in the situation.
0: Yeah. It's tough, man. I've had a lot of unique situations with the opposite sex. And like,
2: it's my favorite time of the show when you tell stories about this.
0: Well, because I've had my fair share of shortcomings. Not in that way, with the women, if you pick up what I'm putting down. It's tough, man. I wouldn't wish this upon my worst enemy. I honestly wouldn't. I want to reiterate what I've been saying, though, for the past couple of minutes, because I don't know if it's been received properly. I wasn't on this side of the coin at first. Y'all know me. I was calling her Miss Diana. I was saying, you know, she's no different than Peter Schrager. And poor Peter Schrager. I apologize, Schrager. That's tough. But Mike Vrabel's got to get canned at this point. Like, I think it's a total distraction for the team. Like, how can he function as an NFL head coach in today's social media society where he gets – think about the head coach's media schedule, Denton. You hear from the head coach at least 3 times a week officially at the podium and then post-game. Like, I can just see – especially in Boston, bro. They don't give a damn. Like, I can see him getting peppered. Yeah, because
2: it's constant. It's the constant evolution or revelation of new information. Because eventually, like, no one's going to care. I mean, it sucks now because we're in it. But, like, they're not the first people to ever have a situation like this.
0: They're the first NFL head coach and prominent reporter, though.
2: They are that we know of. You know, and publicly.
0: Well, that we know of.
2: Yeah. But, like, eventually, like, if we didn't. We hadn't talked about this story in like a week and a half because we stopped caring about it. There are other things that came up, and then we get this latest bombshell of, well, they were on a boat while she was pregnant, and you're like, whoa. Like, we already knew it was bad, but like, I mean, that one's pretty bad.
0: My biggest takeaway from today with that is who reported it. Is this TMZ's first scoop in this thing after they failed to drop the bag to get the story?
2: Once they realized there was something here, when they didn't want to pay, I think, $10,000, which is an abnormally low amount for a story.
0: I'm about to say, they pay, how much do you think they paid for the Kobe thing?
2: You would have got 6 figures, too. If you knew what was coming, you would have paid 6 figures easily for something like this. They've gotten in with some other like small scoops. Everything has been, I think they published some of the photos, one of the many photos, either at the casino or the bar or something like that. Once they realized there was something here, everybody got involved. But remember, there was like an element of protection because there were a bunch of outlets that said, no, we're not going to touch this because of relationships with Diana. I mean, she's been a high level and a really good reporter for a really long time. And Mike Vrabel has been one of the most beloved coaches in football since he started. Like, even in the days of Tennessee, he made Tennessee relevant. Yeah. When was the last time anyone cared a damn about Tennessee football?
0: He is legitimately... damn, the Vols just got caught astray involuntarily. No pun intended. But it's crazy with Rabes. Like, he's a legitimate top three or four coach in this sport. Now that Mike Tomlin and John Harbaugh, or excuse me, now that Mike Tomlin's officially gone and Harbs is still around, obviously, but I feel like he's like...
2: He had a busted-ass offense to the Super Bowl.
0: I know. I was about to say just the most ridiculous thing. And I'm
2: he should have, honestly, he should have known. With the luck that they had in the run to the Super Bowl, he should have known the shoe was going to drop on his personal life.
0: I'm about to say,
2: there was just too much going on. I was like, you got everyone hurt? Everyone in the run? I mean, come on. Like, Bo Nix breaks his ankle, allegedly, because he was jumping in the locker room? Come on. Should have broken it off right then.
0: Yeah, literally. That's the thing. I promise you, I don't think they're I'm speaking from experience when I say this. I don't think they've broken it off. Because think about it like this, if you're Mike. You're still a man at the end of the day, brother. And Diana's still a woman. You think Mike Vrabel?
2: I think we need to stop using the word affair. Yeah,
0: is like it a relationship affair at this point?
2: I've never heard of a six-year affair. At that point, it has to be a relationship.
0: Yeah.
2: Affair is the thing that we saw at the Coldplay concert. Mm. Like 6 years. And everyone, I think the part that kind of stinks the most about this, just from like the casual, from the receiver of the information, it feels like a lot of people have known this in the NFL.
0: And they've been hiding it from us, right?
2: They didn't care. They're like, this is normal.
0: Yeah. L. Duncan.
2: These pictures existed for a while.
0: L. Duncan was doing something. And by the way, she wasn't wearing makeup. I'm not even gonna, why am I talking about L. Duncan's appearance? She's a beautiful woman. I did not realize how much she depended on foundation, is what I will say. But I agree with you on that. It feels like a bunch of people knew about this and were not trying to jeopardize their relationships. Denton, I swear that I think that this is something that's continuing, because think about it from like the most common standpoint, the most simplistic form. You're a man. You're married. You have a wife. You have kids. You were in an affair because you were unhappy with what your wife was providing you, clearly. So you went and got it from someone else. You think you're just all of us. If you were willing to cheat on your wife for it, Denton, then hot damn, I'm pretty sure you're probably still getting around with Miss Diana. I got to stop calling her Miss Diana.
2: The Miss Diana? Are you in line? Like, are you trying to be next? Uh-huh.
0: Please. No, that'd be.
2: Don't miss the bus.
0: Well, I learned my lesson. Let's do this. We spent a lot of time talking about Diana and Mike. I almost called them Diana and Mike Vrabel. Like they're married or something. Talk a lot about that affair. Let's get back into the hoops. Really, really fun night in the association, per usual. Conference semifinals continuing in both the Eastern Conference and the Western Conference. The New York Knicks up 2-0. I'll tell you how it happened next.
6: Patrick Mahomes, ACL tear late last year. No playoffs in KC for the first time in 12 seasons. But now, Andy Reid says the three-time Super Bowl MVP is on track for OTAs. Could Mahomes really be 100% by week one? Westwood One Sports.
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1: That was awesome. Y'all, Mr. Charles and I will again take you up to ride with you for about another half hour as we put a bow on the show. Appreciate you all locking in on the phones. 310-840-4910. NBA playoffs in full swing. Conference semis continuing in both the Eastern Conference and the Western Conference. I want to start in the East because we had some big-time news earlier this afternoon. It was announced Joel Embiid was going to be ruled out. And I thought, you know what? I know this isn't a popular opinion, but who am I, Oliver Popular? I don't strive to be popular. I strive to be right. I knew that Joel Embiid being out, I knew that that was going to be the boost that Philadelphia needed. I think the 76ers should sit Joel Embiid for the remainder of the postseason. Bottom line, their defense was night and day better as a result of no Joel Embiid. Why is that? I told you all the other night, he's great. One of the best bigs, one of the most talented bigs that the association has ever seen. He is awesome. But when he's not playing like a seven-footer, when he's floating around the elbow and beyond the arc, he's working for the other team damn near. Joel Embiid was ruled out with ankle and hip soreness. I'm not 110% sure that he's actually hurt. Let me rephrase that. I'm not 110% sure that he couldn't have thugged it out tonight. I think Nick Nurse and company made a decision to say, you know what, let's see what we could do defensively with our coverages without the big fella on the floor. And what you got was a night and day difference in terms of how you played defensively in game one, where you got your ass handed to you, versus how you played tonight in game number two. Three dudes tonight picked up the slack of Joel Embiid not being in the lineup, and they did more than pick up the slack. They carried the torch, damn it. They were awesome tonight. Dominic Barlow, Adem Bona, and Andre Drummond. Shout out to Nick Nurse staggering the minutes the way that he did. Drummond started the game, played 15 minutes. Barlow played 16 minutes. Bona played 16 minutes. And I want to get to Bona here for a second because I don't know what's up with Buddy. He plays the game like he could get cut at any moment, is the best way that I could put it. He plays the game like somebody going to call his ass afterwards and say, yeah, you got to pack your stuff up. In 16 minutes tonight, he corralled 6 offensive rebounds, registered 2 blocks, and was switching and guarding guards out on the perimeter. Him and Barlow, their switchability, I thought was huge. Their length really bothered Jalen Brunson. Think about what he did in the first half of game number one in this series. 27 points, finished with 35. Tonight, 9-21 from the field for Jalen Brunson. Turned it over 4 times, and you held him to 26 points. What do you mean held him to 26 points? Well, we're talking about a guy like Jalen Brunson, who is a certified stone-cold killer in the postseason, to limit him the way that they did tonight. That internally should be viewed as a W. Their defensive coverages, from my vantage point, for the most part, worked tonight. What you did not account for is Mikal Bridges going 9-13 from the field. What you didn't account for was Jordan Clarkson coming off the bench and giving you 6 points. You didn't account, you know, for Karl-Anthony Towns only missing twice tonight. I thought Philadelphia was good enough defensively tonight to win. And think about it, right? The New York Knicks have been tacky hot offensively. They scored 108 tonight. They scored 137 in game one. They scored 140 in the closeout game against Atlanta. 126 in the game prior against Atlanta. This performance tonight was their second lowest scoring output of the entire playoffs. So say what you want. I think Philadelphia did their job on the defensive end of the floor. The issue with Philly tonight was they turned the basketball over far too often. Philadelphia tonight. And it sucks and it's tough to stomach. Y'all know I'm rooting for the Sixers like hell. They turned it over 18 times tonight, and I believe that led to, what, 23 points for the New York Knicks. 18 points, rather, for the New York Knicks. Got to be better. Got to protect the basketball. But if you're Nick Nurse, like, yeah, you may have lost the battle tonight, but with you unearthing the fact that you're probably a little bit better without Big Joel Embiid, you may have lost the battle, but maybe you'll win the war as a result. We're going to see coming up this weekend when the series moves to the city of brotherly love, we're going to see just how hurt Joel Embiid is. Because if it's just knee and hip soreness, ankle and hip soreness, dog, we got Anthony Edwards playing on one damn leg. Big fella. Gut it out. Tough it out. Especially when you consider the injury history that you've had. That's why I go back to what I said a moment ago. I think what we saw tonight from Nick Nurse and the decision of the Sixers to shut Joel down for tonight, I think it was a soft benching. I think it was a soft benching. I think it was their way of saying, you know what? We got blitzed in game one. We had no answers defensively because we got to play this lame-ass drop coverage because Joel Embiid can't switch and guard, and he can't hedge and get back. Let's see what we look like without him. And if you're Nick Nurse, yeah, you lost, but I'd be pretty pleased overall with what I was able to get from my guys in this one. And back at home coming up this weekend, maybe you're able to lock in and get on the scoreboard in this series, man. You can't go down 3-0. I ain't giving away state secrets. It is a must win coming up this weekend for Philadelphia. It may be a little bit easier to catch the dub, and here's why. Major, major revelation coming out of tonight's contest. OG Anunoby left this game with what's being described, and there's very vague reporting on this at this point, as a hamstring injury. Watching the injury take place on video and watching his reaction after the hamstring flared up, the way that he tightened up and the way that he stiffened up, that doesn't seem like an injury that's just going to keep you out for a game. We may be seeing a situation right now with OG Anunoby where he's on the shelf for a little bit for the New York Knicks. And boy, would that be a major, major wrench in their plans. Because whether you like it or not, whether you want to admit it or not, OG Anunoby has been huge for the New York Knicks. He has been, at times, that second guy. At times, that third option. So, moving on and having to play without him, casual basketball fans might not get it. That's a tall, tall task. He is one of their wing stoppers. I rave about that perimeter trio all the damn time. OG Anunoby, Mikal Bridges, and Josh Hart. Yeah, Jalen Brunson is like the guy, the alpha, and the most skilled and talented guy, him and Kat. But like that trio on the perimeter, that's the glue of this team. Right? That's the mental toughness of this team. That's the physicality of this team is, you know, divvied up between those three guys. They set the tone on that end of the floor. So if you have to move forward without Anunoby, if I'm Paul George, I'm licking my chops. If I'm VJ Edgecombe, I'm licking my chops. If I'm Maxi, I'm licking my chops. We're going to see. To me, like I said, I'm not overreacting to this. I think this series is far from over. I think we're just getting started. Despite the Knicks going up 2-0 tonight, the biggest revelation to me, my biggest takeaway from this basketball game, is the fact that OG Anunoby went down. His status moving forward is going to be key because the Knicks, they got championship aspirations. They will not, they cannot win the title if they aren't going to have OG Anunoby at their disposal. Tonight was a night of sending messages. I thought the Sixers sent a message to the Knicks saying, hey, we can guard you. Hey, we can compete with you. That game one, that's not reflective and indicative of how this series is going to go. We're going to punch back. The San Antonio Spurs, they got their lick back tonight as well. Minnesota came in there in game one and stole one. Anthony Edwards with an elite performance off the bench as he continues to be on a minutes restriction. Wemby was great setting the blocks record in game one, but offensively, I told you all, it wasn't enough. It wasn't enough. The main objective tonight for the San Antonio Spurs was to put pressure on that rim. They did it tonight. Their first 8 field goals were in the restricted area. That is a team responding to their head coach calling them out saying, hey, which version are we going to get tonight? Who are we? Are we the team that finished as the number 2 seed in the West? Or are we the group that lost on Monday night? Spurs answered the challenge, man. The Spurs answered the challenge. Now, like I said about Knicks and Sixers, I'm going to reiterate the same thing here with this Spurs and T-Wolves series. They're tied at 1 apiece as this series is going to move to Minnesota coming up over the weekend. Minnesota may have been down tonight, but they're not out. As each passing day goes by and Anthony Edwards is able to get a little bit more R&R, a little bit more rest and recovery, I think Minnesota becomes that much more dangerous. Ayo Dosunmu came back tonight. He only played 10 minutes. I expect him to be much more impactful coming up over the weekend. I picked the San Antonio Spurs to win the finals before the season started. As we sit here 2 games into the Western Conference semis, I'm really not sure who's going to win the finals at this point. But that's why we watch the games, we analyze it, and we spew our takes out, man. I am not prepared, though, to call this series yet. I had my boy texting me earlier this morning, man, because he was PO'd that he didn't bet the money line of the Timberwolves on night one. And I told him to. I said, hey, man, Minnesota might steal one. He said, dude, I think the series is over. That's why I said pump your brakes. Anybody trying to call either of the 2 series that we saw tonight right now, you're putting the chicken before the egg, so to speak. That's how I would put it. One final segment left to go as we'll put the show to bed as we do each and every night. Denton, what do you got for us tonight as we put the show to bed?
0: We honor a legend. We'll do it next.
2: Aaron Rodgers still hasn't decided if he's returning. I thought at this point we would have known by now that he was going to play. If the future Hall of Famer walks away, the Steelers will turn to a quarterback competition featuring Drew Aller, Will Howard, and Mason Rudolph. Not the plan, but is it their future? Westwood One Sports.
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7: One.

We've made it here again. End of the show. Putting it to bed. Appreciate you all rocking out with us the way that you did here this evening. I was thinking to myself during the break, and I was scrolling my Twitter timeline here. We were talking about the Angel Reese shoe that just came out and just dropped. Her birthday was today. She gifted all of her teammates, her new teammates on the Atlanta Dream, with her new shoe. And damn, some of these WNBA shoes look better than some of the shoes that the dudes in the NBA are dropping. So shout out to the W, the league that I think is going to overtake Major League Baseball. enough of me spewing nonsense. Let's tag in our guy Denton Day as he puts the show to bed for us.

if you are a Braves fan, you are very familiar with that term. I am not a Braves fan. Therefore, I do not care about his association with the Braves, but I am using the fact that he is associated with the Braves as a way to talk about him on a sports talk show. So thank you to the Braves for that one. Ted Turner is the guy that put TNT together. He's a media mogul in the early, like, 80s, 70s and 80s. And he put TNT together that we now know, TNT, TBS, the whole Turner group and Turner family of networks. That is all Ted Turner inventions. He also, as it relates particularly to the two of us and many of our listeners, he was the financial backer of World Championship Wrestling in the 80s and 90s, also known as WCW. That went toe-to-toe with the WWE, then WWF, in the Monday Night Wars, and gave some of the best television during that time frame, as well as some of the worst television during that time frame. I mean, there was the duality going on.

0: there with what WCW was, but he gave us the likes of Goldberg, and as much as Hulk Hogan sucks, he gave us the Hulk Hogan heel turn. Did I mention that Hulk Hogan sucks?
1: Yes, you did.
0: Okay, just in case I didn't, Hulk Hogan sucks. But he gave us a lot, like the good, the bad, and everything kind of in between. I know you've said on many occasions that you are so fond, very fond of the Attitude Era and the Monday Night Wars era. Legitimate competition brought the best out of everybody. And even still, like, I know there are a lot of people that do not care about wrestling now. I think you're missing out on a lot if you don't, but I get it. There are people that don't care about wrestling. Everybody has memories of the Monday Night Wars.
1: Yes.
0: And of the Attitude Era. It was the peak of the sport in that particular regard.
1: No matter who you are, no matter how old you are, you got to respect Ted Turner. You got to respect the Monday Night Wars. So I was actually watching a documentary not too long ago where they were telling some of the ins and outs of the decisions that he made to go into business with WCW and the big risk that that was for him financially. And he wasn't all the way in on it at first. And that decision ended up paying dividends for him. Shout out to billionaire Ted, as Scott Hall once called him.
0: Yeah, I mean, getting into the wrestling business when it was risky. at that point in time, very much dominated by three letters, mm-hmm. is a very, very ballsy thing to do. But you get like Ric Flair there. You get Hulk Hogan and Scott Hall and Kevin Nash and all these dudes. You were the home for one of the best pro wrestlers of all time in Sting. I love Sting.
1: Big Sting guy there. Yeah. Like,
0: I drove 6 hours the day after I got engaged to go watch Sting's final match. I'm a big Sting guy.
1: Big Sting guy. If it wasn't for Ted Turner's aggression and eagerness to compete with the Fed, as you like to call them.
0: The Fed, yeah.
1: I don't think pro wrestling would look the way that it looks today. I may not even be in this industry. Like, pro wrestling had such an influence on my early childhood. That's how I got into sports. Good old Jim Ross. I wanted to be a play-by-play announcer because of him. Making every moment sound like the biggest ever. Shout out to Ted Turner. Shout out to Ted Turner. Shout out to Tina Turner, too. I know where this is probably ill-advised to do. But do we have the Paul Heyman audio? I feel like we can't get out of here without getting the Paul Heyman audio.
0: I mean, since we have so graciously brought professional wrestling to the forefront of the program as we put the show to bed, it is only right that WWE and ESPN have a deal. So WWE people are always on ESPN to promo events
1: so
0: as
1: awkward,
0: they take
1: by
0: place.
1: The way.
0: There is an event that's taking place this weekend, Backlash.
1: Or as one of the SportsCenter hosts said, backlash.
0: Backlash. Here's what happens when you have a deal with ESPN and WWE. You get Paul Heyman on ESPN. This is Paul Heyman taking a very surprising shot at a NBA player.
2: Injury attacked you in an elimination chamber, if I remember correctly. But his opponent this Saturday, your guy, Bron Breakker now. I mean, I want to know what you feel about this. Is this an epic rivalry? I mean, explain to me these two individuals going at one another and the price.
3: It's a blowout. The price for Seth Rollins is to get his ass kicked by Bron Breakker this Saturday at Backlash. And by the time Bron Breakker is done with Seth Rollins at Backlash, Seth Rollins will have more excuses to offer than Jaylen Brown.
1: Ah! Catching a stray. Shout out to Paul E. That's how you do it, man. So apparently Stephen A. Smith is supposed to be doing something with WWE over the summer. I feel like he's a SummerSlam debut type of guy. I'm eager to see it, man. That's going to do it for another edition of Westwood One Sports Tonight. Thank you to Oliver. Thank you to Denton. Thank you to your calls. Drake Toll comes your way next.
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19: You know, one of the weirder things I've seen on social media lately is parents feeding their babies butter, like whole sticks of butter. They swear that it helps them feel fuller after meals and get a good night's sleep, among other things. There's actually something to this. You know, butter is full of fat, which a rapidly growing infant needs, but eating butter all the time results in, quote, boxing out other important nutrients they need as well. Spokesperson for the Academy of Nutrition and Dietetics told us she recommends half a teaspoon to a teaspoon melted and then added to a puree. Or as they get older, you can drizzle oil or melted butter over cooked vegetables, she told us. We never say just give butter by itself, and it's not the only source of fat she would recommend. Avocados, hummus, fish, they are great sources of fat as well. And also great foods to introduce. I'm Dr. Sanjay Gupta, helping you live a better life.
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0: morning to the New York Basketball Knicks. This is the Drake Toll Show. Westwood One Sports, the Westwood One Sports app. And this may be the first day of the rest of our lives. You woke up today. The miracle of sentience hit you in the face again. You woke up in Addison, Texas. The far end. We're getting aggressively close to Oklahoma at that point. And you said, today's the day. Today is the first day of your brand new job. And you're going to get into the car. You're going to drive to the gym. You're going to get ready at the gym. You're going to go to the first day of your brand new job. You've been there. We've all been there. We've all had that moment in life where you wake up early that first day and you feel it. You're giddy. Now, of course, in 3 weeks, they'll take your soul. All that glitters isn't gold, right? I mean, it can't. It's just, that's how it goes. But for today, for day one at your new job, you're ready. And it is my distinct honor to be on the radio with you, walking you through the biggest day in your career. This is the moment. You've finally found the gig that you're going to love. Good morning. This is the Drake Toll Show. Drake Toll with you from the Savannah Bananas organization and Locked On Big 12. Addie Bates produces out of Washington, D.C. Curtis Poindexter runs the board in Santa Monica, California. I'm coming to you from the Battery in Atlanta, Georgia, where the Savannah Bananas and the Party Animals will sell out three contests at Truist Park, the home of the Braves, this weekend. And I approach you today in this show, my friend from Richardson, Texas, to say that I'm gonna go grab the guy. I'm gonna grab Chris from Queens, New York, and Chris and I are going to have a conversation for a second here. And I want you to sit down. I want to invite you into that conversation to listen in, to watch, because I have news for Chris from the Bronx. I have news for Chris from Queens. Chris from Manhattan. They're here. It's real. It's going to happen. The New York Knicks are going to the NBA Finals. I gave you yesterday, man, it would be tough to listen. I mean, you're listening to the full 3 hours of a radio show. It'd be hard, right? Maybe you'd do it. Because on the Westwood One Sports app, you can download that app and listen to the entire show. Or you can watch it live on YouTube or Twitter. But you might not have been there yesterday when I ragged on Kendrick Perkins for his take that the Spurs were out of the series against the T-Wolves after a tight game one loss, and that the series was over, that Minnesota had gotten it on lock and in the bag. Well, last night the Spurs went up by as many as 47 points on the Timberwolves. I called Kendrick Perkins our idiot of the day yesterday for that take. The same idiot of the day you get every day at 8 a.m. on the Drake Toll Show. And you know what? I called him that because I thought his take was so idiotic. But I'm going to give you one that I can back up and that I'm going to back up. The New York Knicks are going to the NBA title. They are 6 wins away from that mark. But they are going to the NBA title. The way that Detroit is playing right now, the inconsistent way that Detroit is playing right now, how Cleveland could win that series, the way the Sixers have been banged up last night in a back-and-forth game where Jalen Brunson was neutralized, where I thought the Sixers did a better job of guarding Jalen Brunson, Karl Anthony Towns was unstoppable. And for the moments that Paul George turned back the clock and looked young, there were the uncharacteristic moments where Paul George hurt the 76ers in a 108-102 loss for Philadelphia. And in that 108-102 loss, what we have now seen, historic blowouts from the Knicks to win games. And the second we go from historic blowout into nitty-gritty basketball, where you're only going to score 47 points in the second half combined, when you ask the Knicks to win like that, what do? They win a basketball game. When you say, New York, we're going to, in a contest where you enter the fourth quarter, listen to this. This is when you go to the water cooler today and your friends ask you, how on earth do you know everything there is to know about NBA playoff basketball? You didn't stay up that late. I couldn't stay up that late. How do you know? This is how you know. This is your recap. Last night, this is the number, this is the stat you bring to the table. Last night, the Knicks entered the fourth quarter trailing the basketball game by a point. And the Knicks scored 19, a measly 19 points in the fourth quarter. Did you hear that? The Knicks were losing the contest going into the fourth quarter and still only scored 19 points in the fourth quarter, yet won the game by six? Yeah. The 76ers were held to 12 points in the final frame. 12 points in the final frame. The Knicks outscored the Sixers 19-12 in the fourth quarter of an NBA postseason game. 12 points? The Knicks' defense was that good. Now, the bad news, the caveat, and we've got audio from Mike Brown about the game last night. We'll hear from Tyrese Maxey, Nick Nurse. The scary news for the New York Knicks is that OG Anunoby went down. Now, looked like lower body, leg. I'm not a doctor. Range of hamstring, possibly. And according to Mike Brown, what has been released from New York at this point, it doesn't seem like it is extremely threatening for OG Anunoby, who's the best defender on the Knicks right now. He's caused the most havoc in the postseason. If he's out, that changes things a little bit. But I'm going to play it as if with or without OG Anunoby, the Knicks win this series, because they do. And that with OG Anunoby, the Knicks are a NBA Finals team. And that is without, in a game where, again, you only scored 19 points in the fourth quarter, and you've once again been out free throwed in your own arena. The Knicks are trailing the series by like 20 free throws. Last night, the Knicks were out free throwed again, 28-25. For some reason, Mike Brown was really stuck on that. Here's what he had to say post-game about that disparity.
1: And we did a better job. You know, they were on track to get 40 free throws. And, you know, we got to try to do something about it because they're killing us from the free throw line through the series. I know it's only two games, but they had 34 and 28 tonight. See if I do my math right. That's 30. That's 62. 62, and we had 17 and 25. So that's 42, right? 42 to 62. So we, you know, I don't know. You know, we have to do something right. I have to do a better job addressing it. Hopefully, you know, it can get evened out a little bit more throughout the course of the series, but it's tough to win a ball game if you're getting beat from the free throw line like that versus a really good team. So we got to look at every aspect of it, you know, how we're helping on their drives, everything. But it's a big, big discrepancy.
0: That is a much better Mike Brown than what we got in the series against Atlanta. That is a much better Mike Brown. Instead of, I'm not saying we're going to win the whole thing, guys. Come on. Instead of the awkward fumbling around to, after a gritty win, get to the podium and say, hey, we've got to be better at not fouling. We've got to be better at hedging. We've got to be better coming off screens at not fouling. At in the paint, not fouling. That's a much better Mike Brown. Like, he's slowly learning this postseason how to handle the New York market, the media say the right things, because you have to. Mike Brown to this point has not. Last night, I thought he did. The Knicks are in a great spot. Tyrese Maxey said bluntly in his postgame press conference last night that this is going to be last night's gritty game, close game, low scoring. That's going to be the expectation. And for a guy who lost game one in this series by too many points to count, by what, 35 points, 40 points, Maxey to call it close is interesting. Here's the audio.
2: it's going to be like this for the rest of the series. Like I said, last game was, it was tough. It was for sure tough. You know what I mean? Like, that was my first time in my career in the playoffs of playing the series and leaving that place and coming here and playing the next day. It was really, really weird, really different. Like, all my years, I've always had time to, like, practice a couple times before we played the team, so we didn't even practice or anything, you know what I'm saying? But that's no excuse. I'm just putting that out there. But that's how the series is going to be. I don't expect anything less. However long the series is, I feel like every single game is going to be like it was tonight. You know what I'm saying? It's going to be extremely physical, extremely competitive, and it's going to come down to who makes plays at the end of the game.
0: Yeah. To set the expectation of a series that follows this trend after what I saw in game one, I can't erase that blowout. I cannot erase what happened to the 76ers in game one and the way they look just with or without Joel Embiid in this series. They're tired and they need Joel Embiid on the floor. And every single piece of Embiid's body is hurt right now. So I'm not sure if that's going to work. The 76ers hope in this series is fading. And if their hope is fading, the inverse must be true for the New York Knicks. Hi, Chris. You feel good today. You should feel good today. I was in New York this time last week, and the chants on the subway, the Knicks chants that rang out. You can feel it. You can feel it in New York. You can feel the Knicks in New York right now. 1999. 27 years. The Knicks have been living on that fume. A 1999 run with Willis Reed, Walt Frazier. This team will be in the NBA Finals this year. And it's going to feel like 1999 again. And for the first time in a generation, that's a generation. The Garden isn't just this historic building in downtown New York where Duke plays once a year. It's become a house of pain for the other teams that walk in, whether it's a blowout Knicks win or a close Knicks win. And you know what's different about this? There was the Linsanity run, right, that got everybody going. And it felt a bit like a flash in the pan. And you know what it was? A flash in the pan. Derek Jeter wasn't a flash in the pan. Joe Namath is not a flash in the pan. Is Jalen Brunson the next one up? See, it sounds kind of odd. You would never put Joe Namath and Jalen Brunson in the same conversation, but what we're seeing right now from the Knicks, if Jalen Brunson leads the Knicks to the NBA title, if Jalen Brunson wins an NBA championship for the Knicks, is he the guy? Is he the next New York sports legend? He was impeccable in game one of this series. And then last night, he led the Knicks again in points, 26 of them. Didn't have his best contest. And it didn't, ultimately, there were enough catalysts like Karl Anthony Towns to make up for it. Didn't have his best contest. Still led the team with 26 points. Jalen Brunson and Karl Anthony Towns. Are we in 7 years saying, yeah, that was a real Willis Reed, Walt Frazier situation? Brunson, Mikal Bridges, Josh Hart, a team that plays together. The Villanova guys, this Jay Wright. Well, you know what? Let's just go get a bunch of guys that Jay Wright coached in college and hope that they can win. Well, yeah, they can. Feels like a high school team that grew up together and took over the world. The chemistry of the Knicks is palpable and was again last night. The defense of the Knicks, holding your opponent to 12 points in the, I cannot overemphasize, 12 points in the fourth quarter of an NBA playoff game. And look, if you're the 76ers, to be dismantled by, it was 39 points. The opener of this series was the message. And last night was the nail. MVP chance the other night, raining down for Jalen Brunson. This is, what, 27 points in the first quarter? There's a feeling of fate about this New York Knicks team that is just a little bit different. And maybe the question shouldn't be, well, what if the 76ers come back? I think we're past that. I think we, if you watched the game last night, if you watched the last two games, if you've seen the way the Knicks are playing both on defense and obviously on offense, and even when their offense wasn't incredible last night, the Knicks still won. If you're watching this series, I'm already counting the 76ers out, and I'm fine to do so. They look banged up. They are. They look old. They are-ish. They look slow. They look tired. They look like they just played a seven-game series in a knockdown dragout against their rival. Oh, they did. Beating Boston in Game 7 in Boston and then immediately jumping into a series with the hottest team in the East, the New York Knicks, who look like they're a far cry from that 2-1 series deficit they had against Atlanta. I'm buying in. The question for you shouldn't be, will they beat the 76ers? They're going to do that. It should be, will they beat the Pistons or the Cavs? I'd be more worried about the Cavs at this point, after how shaky the Pistons looked in the first round. The New York Knicks, you know what? They're the betting favorite. The Knicks are the betting favorite right now to win the East. My money is on Mike Brown, Karl Anthony Towns, OG Anunoby, Jalen Brunson, and the New York Knicks to go to the NBA title. And I'm fine on Thursday, May 7th, the year of our Lord, 2026, calling that. Now, when they get to those finals, they're playing the San Antonio Spurs. Oh, here's why. Let's go back to last night in San Antonio. Westwood One Sports, the Westwood One Sports app. This is the Drake Toll Show.
3: The Astros have one of the worst records in baseball. And now superstar Carlos Correa is out for the year. After 12 straight postseason appearances with four pennants and two World Series titles, is Houston's dominance finally over? Westwood One Sports.
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1: 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It's the Drake Toll Show. I am Drake Toll with the Savannah Bananas organization. Locked On Big 12, Addie Bates is producing, Curtis Poindexter is running the board. And look, dog, no two ways around it. The San Antonio Spurs are stupid good at basketball. And that whole Kendrick Perkins clip on ESPN after the game one loss about how, you know, I said the Spurs are going to win the NBA title and the Spurs aren't even going to win the series. They're going to lose to the Wolves. Is that the take you want to hang your hat on today? I have a question for you. I have a question for you, the listener. Do you listen? Do you pay attention? Because it's a genuine question. I don't sometimes. Like, I'll turn on an ESPN, a Fox, a CBS, and I'll watch the banter back and forth, but I'm not dialed in to the point where 2 days later I can be like, what an idiot. So-and-so said the Spurs were going to lose the series. I just don't, grab on to things like that. I don't pay enough attention to it. Do you? Because, you know, I've been wrong on this show before, actually. It's happened. I said the Rockets would force the Lakers series to seven. They didn't. They lost in six. I said the Magic would do away with the Pistons in six. They didn't. They lost the series outright. But those are normal predictions. That's me telling you, hey, here's what I believe. Here's what I'm basing it off of. When you listen to someone tell you that the San Antonio Spurs are going to lose the series to the Minnesota Timberwolves, and the reason they give, and this analyst's reason they give is, you know, the T-Wolves just got that it factor. We talked about this yesterday. What do you mean, it factor? What does that mean? Well, you know what? They just got that dog in them. Hold on, what? Yeah, the Timberwolves are going to beat the Spurs. Okay, fine. Give me a reason why. Well, they're the X factor. What does that mean? What is it factor? What is X factor? What is that dog in them? Can you give me a reason? And you know what? I hear these analysts, like I turned on it was a rough show. It was a rough night for Draymond Green. You turn on these shows and they're not, they're just giving you, hey, it's the X factor. The crutch for this is, you know, man, I played in the NBA. I've seen it. I've been there. And I look at the Timberwolves and I just see a team that they got that A team. Okay. Oh, hey. Just because you played in the National Basketball Association doesn't mean you can walk up to a microphone, tell me a team's got that dog in them, and now I should just believe, oh, well, yep, guess the Timberwolves are going to win this series. Last night, the Spurs went up by as many as 47 points. Now, will there be an apology from Kendrick Perkins? No. Will he get on the air and reference him being so incredibly wrong? Of course not. That's not what we do. We hide the moments that are brutally wrong. We hide the cold takes that are exposed. And we make sure they're not exposed. 133-95 San Antonio over Minnesota. What a disaster for the Timberwolves. Julian Champagne might be him. Here is a 40-second stretch where Champagne goes three-pointer. Spurs go block to Champagne three-pointer.
3: Champagne gets the bounce. His first points of the night. Kyle Anderson checking in for Minnesota. Champagne with the block.
4: Wow.
3: And then Fox with the takeaway. It's a 3-on-2. Champagne lets it fly. It's good. The Wolves having Champagne problems. It's a 30-point lead.
1: That place was rocking. Namely, after game one went the other way. Spurs fans had much to cheer about. Here is Mitch Johnson on Victor Wembanyama and De'Aaron Fox being the catalyst, being the tone setters in a series like this.
0: I thought the defense was pretty consistent throughout that first half. I thought De'Aaron and Victor set a tone, and I thought almost to a man, everyone followed suit. Again, there was a lot of good in times that felt like we had positive momentum in terms of just how we were playing. And I think that, again, is going back to that starting point offensively. There was a few times where, you know, we talk about process, so you can't talk out of both sides of your mouth. So I was frustrated because the ball wasn't going in the hoop, but the process was there, and that's momentum. You just got to believe it. And sometimes it's hard to believe it when the result isn't going your way. And I think we did that in a strong way tonight. And that's probably what allowed the momentum to continue to increase. And then the score started to follow.
1: Do you want to know a stat that backs up what you just heard from the Spurs head coach? Do you want to know the stat that you bring to the water cooler? You can keep listening to the Drake Toll Show on the Westwood One Sports app, by the way, or live on YouTube, for this nugget that you need today. The T-Wolves' leading scorer was Julius Randle. Well, and Jaden McDaniels. Well, and Terrence Shannon Jr. Oh, and Anthony Edwards. All four guys led the team. They were tied atop the team in points last night with 12. The leading scorer for the Minnesota Timberwolves in a playoff game in the National Basketball Association had 12 points. No single player in this bullpen game for the Wolves played more than 28 minutes. Rudy Gobert had that distinct honor on his 5 points, 3-for-9 shooting. 4 turnovers, by the way, for the big man. The Spurs defense dominated. And how do they do it? Well, when Anthony Edwards came into the game, let's just double team that guy. Let's see how the Timberwolves will respond to Anthony Edwards being double teamed. Here is the T-Wolves head coach, Chris Finch, post-game on that strategy from the Spurs, and how the hell do you fix it?
2: Game one, yeah. What did you like, or what did you maybe not like out of what happened after those?
5: I didn't like a lot of it. I didn't like much of it. I mean, it's, you know, it's you got to get off of it. You got to use it as a catalyst for ball movement, which is what it should be. You know, I thought we dribbled in tough spots. I thought we were late getting off of it. I thought our spacing around it wasn't really good. And our decision-making when the ball came out of there wasn't good either. So it's kind of a chain reaction, you know, so...
1: Here is, in the same vein, Anthony Edwards on just a bad approach altogether, much less that old double team thing.
6: I mean, we started the game too cool. And they came out physical, picking up full court, full of energy. And we expected that, but we just came out too flat today. I think that was the main thing.
1: Yeah, too flat is putting it lightly. The T-Wolves were outscored 24-17 in the first quarter, 35-18 in the second quarter. It was a 35-point first half, 24-point halftime deficit. Gross for the Minnesota Timberwolves. And now Paolo in San Antonio has something to be excited about. Moments like this, I picture, see, I got to grow up with the ascension of the San Antonio Spurs as a San Antonio Spurs fan. We had family in the area. We would trek down, and it was great to watch this core of the commercials that would come on to the AGB commercials with a Manu Ginobili or Tony Parker, man, down to a Matt Bonner or a Tiago Splitter, Boris Diaw, watching those teams, growing up with the Spurs was great. Back when, you know, NBA games were all on TV and pretty easy to access, especially if you weren't in that market. But now there's a 14-year-old, Paolo, on Marbach Road, who's watching the TV and growing up with a different era of the San Antonio Spurs. If you're 14 years old and you are a San Antonio Spurs fan, you don't have clear, tangible memories of 2014, of championship banners, of glory days. Instead, those are stories from your dad, your older brother, of what it looked like to see the Spurs with Tony Parker and Manu Ginobili and Tim Duncan dominating the league. But now to Paolo, to a 14-year-old in San Antonio, De'Aaron Fox, or Julian Champagne, Victor Wembanyama, Stephon Castle, old man Kelly Olynyk, who got playing time last night, Bismack Biyombo, Mason Plumlee and Luke Kornet. That's the version of the Spurs that you know. And for the first time in a decade, it feels like, oh, wow, I'm getting to grow up with a Spurs team contending for an NBA title. And Paolo watches Victor Wembanyama, a dude who was built from stardust and moon rock, watches that guy sprint down the court, watches that guy grab 15 boards, 17 boards, 12 boards, 18 boards. And for a kid who has seen the Spurs at the bottom of the standings, for a kid who's actually spent a solid part, half his life, seeing the San Antonio Spurs out of the playoffs altogether, who spent the years where he gains true cognizance, has watched the Spurs miss the playoffs perennially. That kid watched a 133-95 beatdown. That kid, that Paolo, is learning what it's like to watch the San Antonio Spurs in the NBA playoffs. And I don't need you to feel bad for Spurs fan. This isn't a pathos thing where you're supposed to think, oh, what, do you want me to be upset that the Spurs were bad for a couple of years? They were dominant for 2 decades they were dominant, dating back to the Admiral. Do you want me to be sad for Paolo, the little Spurs fan? He's got a silver spoon, one of the best organizations in the NBA. You want me to be, I'm sad for him? No. But think back to when you were a kid. And you tangibly remember the first time your team was good, the first time your team competed. You'd heard the stories about how they were good a few years ago, and you just missed it. But the team that you know, the team you grew up with, the team in your city, that's a team that loses. You've never seen them win. Paolo's never seen them win like this that he can remember. You know the feeling. You remember the feeling when your franchise competed for the first time, when you could sit down and watch it, look at it, and no longer were they your parents' memories of when so-and-so won the World Series 12 years ago. No, it's your memory, watching your team win at the highest level. Paolo sees himself in a Stephon Castle, in a De'Aaron Fox. That's what's special about this in San Antonio. That's what's special about a dominant blowout win, Spurs dump the Timberwolves, 133-95. The series is now tied at a game apiece, headed to Minnesota. And the series has begun after the T-Wolves got that Game 1 victory in San Antonio. When we come back, well, we should do it, shouldn't we? 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Biggest Losers of the day on the way. 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
7: You and I have never met, but I'm willing to bet that there is something you would like to do, but you feel like you can't, that it's too hard, that you don't deserve it. A colleague of mine recently told me about this new book called Brave Shift, 30 Mindset Changes to Transform Your Life. It's written by a woman named Michelle Carrer. Carrer says the one thing most people forget when they set a goal is to attach a reason to it. Having that reason is big, because when you don't want to do something that's necessary to reach your goal, you can go back to your reason to find the motivation you need. Try to frame your goal as something you want to achieve, as opposed to being a bad part of yourself that you want to change. That will make you more likely to succeed, as will asking for help. All of us need it, and it makes people feel good to help you achieve your goals. I'm Dr. Sanjay Gupta. Helping you live a better life.
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0: It is the Drake Toll Show. Westwood One Sports, the Westwood One Sports app. What a historic brand we carry, huh? The onus is on us, the onus of tradition, to ensure that the beauty, the mesmerizing light of a name such as Westwood One is carried with prestige. Right, Curtis?
1: Big Gooner.
0: Yeah, that's what I thought. There he is, sitting in his little smug chair over there, that little smirk on his face. Drake Toll with you from the Savannah Bananas organization and Locked On Big 12. Good morning. I want to preface, as we get into our biggest losers of the day today, that there are going to be many, and it might be you. You could be in there. And this is not meant to offend you. It's not my goal here. It's just to keep you accountable. It's to keep you in the know, in not just sports, but pop culture. What's happening in the world today? It's time for the biggest losers of the day. Biggest loser number one. Autocorrect? See, sometimes you have to have the military turn autocorrect off on your phone. We've all been there, called our local military, and they've been quick to help. This happened as well in the case of the President of the United States. He had to have the military turn off his autocorrect. Curtis?
2: I love the name Melody because for a

0: Jesse. He said he didn't know the name of his wife. He keeps calling her. And I said, what the hell is wrong with this machine? I didn't know about that little feature, but I got that corrected eventually. You know who corrected? The military. I said, come here, you got to correct this. You're killing me. I took more abuse. She's been called Melody a lot. Anyway, I had to explain it to you this way. I stood up here to explain it to you. I apologize. What?
1: I mean, he would have been a great hairdresser in another. He would have been such a good hairdresser. What do you, that little motorboat in the middle of the
2: Curtis, can you make that sound?
3: I'm good.
1: Yeah. Curtis! And then at the end, it sounds like when I'm on the phone with my mom and she just starts rambling at the end, she's like, anyway. It's as if he's winding down a phone and go, anyway. So much talking. I didn't know the little things could do that.
2: The machines.
1: The little machines. I didn't know these little machines could do that. And you know who I called? The military. I said, you've got to stop. I said, they're in my phone. You have to. That's
3: what did Covfefe?
1: Loser of the day. Covfefe. Just chilling in Cedar Rapids. It's our first Biggest Loser of the Day is autocorrect Melody. Our second Biggest Loser of the Day, you. What, the first time you ever got dry humped? Have you ever been dry humped three times at once? Well, certain people have. Curtis?
4: Pete Fairbanks, closer for the Miami Marlins. You have been dry humped many, many times in your life. Can you please tell us what dry humping in baseball is?
5: I sure can. I'd love to be of service to you and maybe add a definition to this year's dictionary. The dry hump is when, as a reliever, they call down and say, hey, in most cases, it's tighter ahead. So-and-so's in the game. You start warming up. Obviously, there's degrees of it. The worst dry humps are the ones to which you then have to fire it off and be as warm as you would be to go in a game with no guarantee that you go in a game. And if you then say your team does not score the run, you sit back down and you have been dry humped.
4: What does it feel like to get dry humped?
5: Well, one dry hump usually is okay. Two dry humps does not feel very good. I think in my career, I've been dry humped three times, once, and I felt like I couldn't move my arm for about 8 hours.
6: Omaha! The Gooner.
1: The last time that I was dry humped, I also could not move my arm for 8 hours, so...
7: Touch yourself.
1: That much I can understand from Pete Fairbanks. Addie, have you ever been dry humped three times?
2: Me? No. Mm-hmm. No. Curtis,
1: this
2: probably.
1: This was a stunning... Yeah, Curtis, thoughts on the dry... Addie plays adult league softball. Curtis, your baseball days are long behind you. Have you been dry humping?
3: No, I'm not. I don't go to BYU.
1: Okay. Wow. We don't need to take shots from the front and the back today. No honor code violations. They don't do that, okay?
6: Yeah!
1: The lesson to be learned. They don't do that. They don't. Off. Get it off. Get it off.
2: Get what off?
7: Touch yourself.
1: Today's a good day. The dry humpers are our biggest losers of the day. Also biggest losers, anyone who eats a Tootsie Roll. Tootsie Roll's recipe from 1896 requires that a batch of the previous day be incorporated into the new batch. This means that each piece has a trace of the original 1896 Tootsie Roll. Addie hates Tootsie Rolls.
2: That's disgusting. Do you like them? Be honest. What's, that seems like something you would like.
1: I have not had a Tootsie Roll in, I venture to say, 6 years. I've been on quite the hiatus. I feel as close to God as ever in this fasting of mine. Every time that I think about grabbing a Tootsie Roll, I think, no, I should pray instead. And I do. I haven't had a Tootsie Roll.
3: Dry hump it out.
1: Because there were the long ones. There were the long, thin ones, right? Yeah. The little tubular.
2: And then the short, fat ones.
1: Correct. The short, and you would go to

0: Dave and Buster's type of place. Ours was Larry's Pizza or Big Ben's Pizza. And you win at the arcade, and if you get one of like the five ticket coupon, you could get a Tootsie Roll. And then there was the one song from the night, the butt fly, let me see that Tootsie Roll. 80s, 90s? Then there were the short, fat ones. Remember those? Individually wrapped, individually packaged. And those would just, you'd gnaw on them for it. They'd be terrible. I can't say I've had any of those in a while. It's just like a little chocolate putty. I don't even, is it a taffy? What's a Tootsie Roll?
1: Dog. I don't know. I don't think people know. It's like what's in a hot dog.
0: Oh, blip. Yeah, Nitro? What's in a Tootsie Roll?
1: Curtis!
0: Oh, well, there's only one man who can help us figure it out. I think I see him right now.
2: Motorboating.
0: Curtis! Curtis, you can't talk. Part of the shtick is he's mute. He can't speak.
3: What?
0: You just sniff. That's the whole role. Look, he pointed us right to the ingredients of a Tootsie Roll. An American staple. It's some sort of weird taffy.
1: A chocolate taffy candy.
0: It is. Yep, that's what it says on the label. It basically says weird taffy. Please do not eat. Please. Not ripe for consumption.
1: Do not
0: please
1: eat.
0: Stop.
1: Do not eat.
2: If you're wondering who the band is that sings that Tootsie Roll song, they're called the 69 Boys.
0: Dude, no, they're not. That's
2: they are.
0: Not real. Touch yourself.
2: Producing
0: Let
2: on
0: me
2: air.
0: See that Tootsie Roll. Wow. Biggest losers of the day. Shiloh Sanders. Deion Sanders' son. Shiloh Sanders. Facing more than... what? $11 million in debt. Has filed motions to limit the scope of his bankruptcy trial. And I don't think that parading on anyone's bankruptcy is fun. I would never make fun of anyone who declares for bankruptcy. Some of my closest and most personal friends have done so. Shiloh Sanders, on the other hand, for as much as he's talked, you know, for as controversial a figure as Shiloh Sanders has been in his career, for as odd a guy as he seems, and does not have the right of a media darling, this is a spot where it's almost expected. Like, you know what? Yeah, Shiloh Sanders would be $11 million in debt. And the vernacular that Deion's given about his kids has not been one of accountability. I mean, did you watch him playing at Colorado? I think Deion's good for college football. But if you follow the Shiloh saga, does this surprise you? It shouldn't. $11 million. How do you do that? That's an impressive amount of money. From Deion Sanders' son. Ugh. I wish I could be $11 million in debt. Nacho's Lemon Heads. I should try it sometime. Addie Bates produces, Curtis Poindexter. On the board. Our obituaries are coming up. It is Westwood One Sports and the Westwood One Sports app. Who is dead today? Thor? Huh. 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
12: A better life with Dr. Sanjay Gupta.
13: In recent years, scientists have really dialed up the urgency to understand PFAS, sometimes referred to as forever chemicals because of how long they take to break down. The latest study found these chemicals may be aging men in their 50s and 60s a bit faster than men who are younger or older or women of any age. Experts we talked to said the accumulation of PFAS may lower testosterone levels in men, impair sperm quality, and increase risks of testicular and kidney cancer. Women, it seems, just seem to be able to clear PFAS faster. Now, whether you're a man or a woman, trying to limit your exposure is a great idea. Three ways to do that. Filter your drinking water. Don't use non-stick cookware like Teflon, and avoid fast food packaging, which are sometimes coated with these chemicals. I'm Dr. Sanjay Gupta, helping you live a better life.
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0: Happy Thursday, everybody. Welcome into Morning Jocks. Conrad Van Order and Damian Mitchell here with you for the next hour as we inch closer and closer to yet another weekend here. Hope everyone was able to stay safe last night. Still rainy out there this morning, but at least in my neck of the woods, it wasn't as bad as we thought it might be. It was just, you know, a lot of rain and things like that. So hopefully it was the same for you wherever you were last night, but it seems like generally across the state, it wasn't quite as bad for most people as they were predicting it would be. So that's always a good sign, but make sure you stay weather aware out there today as it is still rainy and those roads are nice and slick. But we have a great show planned for you today, so we're going to continue on with the with our college football conversation, not from yesterday, but we've got some other topics to get to in the world of college football, which is always nice when it's here in May and we've got college football to discuss. But we have to start off with something very historic that happened last night, Damian, and it doesn't bring me pleasure to have to discuss it, but it's something that we have not seen happen this entire calendar year. And it's been, I don't know, 7 or 8 months since we've seen this happen. And so it's unfortunate that this is how we have to start off the program today. But the Atlanta Braves lost a series in Major League Baseball last night, or I guess yesterday afternoon, when they took on the Seattle Mariners. The Mariners beat the Braves 3-1 yesterday, so they take 2 out of 3 from the Braves there in Seattle. And for the first time this entire season, the Atlanta Braves have lost a series in Major League Baseball. Up to this point, they had either won or split. I believe it was the Diamondbacks who they split with early on in the season. But besides that, they had won every single series that they played. Think about that. You're either taking 2 out of 3 or 3 out of 4 from every single team that you play up to this point in the season until yesterday. So a great accomplishment, no doubt about it, for the Atlanta Braves. But you knew it was going to have to come to an end at some point. And I know you look at Seattle and you go, man, they're 18-20. You know, they're kind of a middling team right now. But if you look at the projections, there are still people who are very, very high on the Seattle Mariners and think that they could potentially finish with the second or third best record in the American League when all is said and done, despite the fact that they're currently 18-20. So they're a solid ball club, and you're going on the road. You're in the middle of a 9-game road trip. You swept the Rockies. You've got the Dodgers coming up. You know, maybe it's not the worst thing in the world. Get your mind right, mm-hmm. right, you know, for LA this weekend, maybe. But, you know, it is what it is. As I said, it was going to happen at some point, and it happens last night against the Seattle Mariners. So Brian Wu, he was the guy that was on the mound for the Seattle Mariners, pitched a heck of a game for Seattle last night. He goes 6 innings, only gives up 1 hit. No earned runs, 9 strikeouts, 2 walks. So a sensational night for him. The Braves as a whole only mustered 4 hits. You got 1 run on a sac fly in the top of the 8th inning when it was already 2-0 Seattle. But of the 4 hits, they were all singles. So not you didn't even get an extra base hit last night. So the bats go a little quiet for Atlanta, and that's why they ultimately found themselves on the losing side of things, because the pitching wasn't bad. I mean, you had Martin Perez. He went 5 2/3, gave up 2 earned runs, 5 strikeouts there for the Braves. You had Kinley. He comes in, gets the 1 out, gets out of the 6th inning, and then you had Fuentes, who came in, and he gave you 2 innings of 1-run baseball in the back end of the pen there. So the pitching was solid. The bats just not able to muster a lot yesterday. And that is all she wrote for the Atlanta Braves. So they are off today, and then we're back to the nighttime schedule on Friday as they will take on the L.A. Dodgers there at Chavez Ravine. That's going to be a 9:10 first pitch there for the Atlanta Braves on Friday, but it's a Friday, so you could, you know, you can stay up on a Friday.
1: So oh, yeah, it's the weekend.
0: It's not going to hurt anybody. I'm sure Greg will be up watching that game, right?
1: Dialed in.
0: Yeah. Big Dodgers guy. Big, big Dodgers guy. So where it stands right now, with the Braves getting a much deserved day off today, they are 26-12. That is good for an 8.5-game lead in the National League East. And it's been the Marlins for a while there who are in second place, but they've now fallen behind the Washington Nationals. And don't look now, But the Philadelphia Phillies, after firing their manager and getting Don Mattingly to step in and be the guy for the remainder of the season at least, the Phillies are playing really solid baseball right now. So they're 8-2 in their last 10 games after an abysmal start to the season for the Philadelphia Phillies. But the Braves are still 8.5 games up. They're going to be just fine. The Dodgers, for what it's worth, they're 23-14 with a half-game lead over the Padres there in the National League West. But we know how good the Dodgers are, and when they're totally healthy, which they're not right now, but nonetheless, going to be a great matchup this weekend. I know a lot of us are very much so looking forward to that, and the Braves still holding on to the best record in Major League Baseball as they have a half-game lead on the Yankees and the Cubs for that title as it stands right now. So should be a fun weekend of baseball. Your Reds, struggle a little bit and haven't had the best 2 weeks here lately, unfortunately.
1: Yeah, we've lost six straight.
0: Yeah.
1: The month of April was great to us. The month of May so far to start things off. It's okay. It's a long season. So I won't be too upset. And the thing is, the Cubs has walked us off three straight times. That's a tough one to swallow. We're right there.
0: Mm-hmm.
1: We're right there. But you know,
0: you're still over 500 though.
1: Exactly. Like, there have been years, majority of my life, where we have never really been in this situation anyway. So it's kind of a unusual feeling. But you know, the things are, we're trending upward though. We just gotta get the monkey off our back.
0: I was about to say, everybody goes through a rough patch. It's a long season. You know, this is a 6-game losing streak is like 0.5% of your entire season, so you're right.
1: It's just a little blip on the radar, like, let's tighten this thing up, and once we do, we'll be back on the swing of things.
0: Absolutely. So that's your Major League Baseball update there, as the Braves lose their first series of the season as they fell to the Mariners 3-1 yesterday afternoon. Before we get to college football, though, some news coming out, and we've been talking about this and keeping an eye on this now for a little while. But some news coming out last night, courtesy of Pete Thamel with ESPN, regarding the expansion of the NCAA basketball tournament. So there is a belief that this Thursday, which is today, would be potentially they could have the process, I guess, completed or finalized in terms of, coming to an agreement on what that's going to look like with the 76 teams for both. And this is both the men's and women's tournament, remember, that are included in this. So the NCAA committee is supposed to be on a call later today. And it's expected that if they don't come to, a conclusion today, that this is, maybe the second to last step that they're going to have to take. But according to Pete Thamel, there's a strong possibility that today we will get an official announcement about, or it will maybe behind closed doors officially be decided, and then an official announcement will come out very shortly after that regarding the expansion of the tournament. So we all know it's going to happen. It's going to be 76 teams, and it's going to start happening next year. So it's just a matter of, crossing the T's and dotting the I's and all the extra stuff that has to do there. But it's very cool, actually, because we I know he's been a guest on Three Man Front a number of times, but Martin Newton, who's the athletics director there at Samford just down the road from us, pretty cool. He is going to be the head chairman of the NCAA Tournament Basketball Committee for this upcoming season, and it's going to be the first season of an expanded tournament, or of a 76-team tournament. So pretty cool that Samford's very own, a local guy, and somebody that we have a good relationship here with Jocks, and he's very nice and always does a great job when he comes on around the tournament and trying to explain the process of how they pick the teams and what goes into it and all of that. And he's been such a great resource to us, and very cool that he's gonna get that opportunity. So Samford's kind of like the basketball capital. Like, we've got the head of the NCAA tournament committee,
1: yeah,
0: and we got Bucky. That's pretty big.
1: No, I get what you're saying.
0: It came from Samford.
1: Yeah, for sure. And the thing is, what I love about when Martin Newton comes on, he has more transparency than we get in the college football playoff committee. Like, he tells us exactly how everything is supposed to go, what the thought process is behind everything as far as when the selections, how we rank teams, how we seed them, and now we get the expanded NCAA tournament, and I expect to, and again, we've had this conversation really when they announced it was, are we going to start seeing those middle tier, you know, big programs still find their way in the NCAA tournament? I'm interested to hear how it's going to look as far as, you know, those mid-major conferences. You know, even though they didn't necessarily win their conference tournament, but they still handled their business in the regular season, like a Miami of Ohio.
0: Mm-hmm.
1: Are we done having those conversations of, oh, are they going to squeak in, or do they have a solidified spot in the NCAA tournament? So I'm interested to see how we go from there.
0: Yes, we will have to see about that, but hopefully it's you know, we know what's going to happen. We know it's essentially set in stone. We're just waiting on the official word. It'll just be nice to have it, you know. Have it taken care of. We can move on and just mentally prepare and understand that it's going to happen sooner rather than later. So that's the latest there on the expansion of the NCAA basketball tournament, and announcement or a finalization there of that agreement potentially coming as early as later on today. So with that behind us, let's move on to college football. So we spent a lot of time yesterday, you know, talking to you about the AFCA board and their recommendation for expanding the playoff and getting rid of conference championship games and all of these potentially very big changes for the sport moving forward. And I know it's easy to get caught up and get a little frustrated with that kind of stuff. It gets to all of us, right? Because it's a game that we know and love, and we've loved it for such a long time, and we want to see it continue to succeed. But, you know, also as fans, it's easy to you know, feel like maybe you're being pushed out a little bit in favor of television networks, media rights deals, things of that nature. So let's have a little fun, because we found a compilation here courtesy of Ari Wasserman. He put together the college football programs, it's 10 of them, that are facing the most pivotal seasons in 2026. So I guess we could look at this as the teams maybe as a whole that are on the biggest hot seat coming into the year. The pressure is on for these 10 teams. We'll dive into that. We'll get your reaction as well, 205-834-9450, as we have a little fun talking some college football here on a Thursday, a rainy Thursday.
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0: 6:17 here on your Thursday morning. Morning, Jocks. Conrad and Damien with you until 7 o'clock when we will hand you off to McElroy and Kublik in the morning. They'll be with you from 7 to 10, then three-man front from 10 to 2, and, of course, Paul Feinbaum from 2 to 6. So we've got you covered all day long right here on Jocks. You can also check us out on the YouTube at Jocks TV if you want to stream along. And I know many of you did that yesterday as we watched Molly for 45 minutes and 5 entire seconds hold a, what was it called?
1: Flamingo pose.
0: A flamingo pose in the corner of the studio. Yeah. Hey, that's just good radio, good television right there. So yeah. It was a unconfirmed, but we're 99% sure, a local record for what Molly was able to accomplish yesterday. So it was a lot of fun. I know a lot of people, a lot of you chimed in there, and you are free to check us out each and every day on YouTube all throughout the day here on Jocks. But let's get into some fun college football conversation. So if you're just now joining us, I mentioned that we were going to get into this before we went to break. And so here you have, courtesy of Ari Wasserman, who I know he's been on a guest on Mac and Cube a few times, but he covers college football for On3, and he put out a list of the 10 college football programs, for him in his eyes, that are facing the most pivotal seasons here in 2026. And we've got 4 SEC teams that made the cut, so we're very lucky here, Damien. So we'll start at the top, and we'll work our way down, because there's one in particular that I know, you know, turn some heads a little bit when we get to it, but we'll get there. I promise, we'll get there. So number one for Ari Wasserman, and you know, when we go through this, Damien, if you think that these teams are like too high, too low, you know, let us know if these teams are like, I don't feel like they're under that much pressure, or you feel like maybe they're under more pressure than Ari says that they're on. Number one, we have the USC Trojans and Lincoln Riley. And I have to imagine a lot of this comes down to Lincoln Riley. It is pivotal for the program, but also for Lincoln Riley. It feels like this is the best chance you've had of making a playoff run since probably your first year there when Caleb Williams transferred over with you. And, you know, they were a Pac-12 title game loss away from making a playoff, right? They were that close, but they haven't really gotten close since then. But I have to imagine a lot of this is Lincoln Riley, and, you know, if he's not able to get over that hump there at USC, that it might be it for him.
1: Yeah, they didn't hire him to come close. They're USC, yeah. And what he accomplished while he was at Oklahoma, he led to believe, in the way that he left Oklahoma, it's one of those things where USC, you're looked at as, I mean, traditionally, you're one of the powerhouses, and now you've kind of hit that, I guess you'd say, ceiling of, okay, yeah, we're very good. Like, we're better than majority of the teams, but we're still not at the elite category with the Michigans and, you know, the Ohio States of the conferences, of the Big Ten conference. So, yeah, I do think it's extremely pivotal, especially for Lincoln Riley, because, man, he was God's gift to football when he was at Oklahoma on the offensive side. And I think the Achilles heel that's been for him is, I mean, he could care less about how the defense performs. But in the Big Ten, you're going to have to stop somebody at some point. And, yeah, I think in the totality of it all, yeah, for the program, but also for Lincoln Riley specifically, yeah, man, you've got to find a way to even, I mean, you've got to make it to the college football playoff. Like, there's kind of no more wiggle room for him. It's, we hired you to be competitive in the national landscape, not just in the Big Ten. And they've been somewhat competitive in the Big Ten, but you've got to cross that threshold and be a college football playoff team.
0: Yeah, and I'll be honest. I mean, I thought USC was better last year than I kind of expected them to be. And a lot of that had to do with Jade Maeva, and I just didn't know how that would work out. And he was really, really, really good for them last year. And I think that's where a lot of the hype and expectations come for them this upcoming year. But, I mean, you look at it for them, and, you know, the tough thing is they're going to have to – you know, they're going to have to beat the caliber of opponent that I guess we've just haven't really seen them beat on a consistent basis whatsoever in a number of years. Because you've got to play Oregon, Indiana, Ohio State, you know, and I mean, I know a lot of people are high on Penn State. We'll see kind of where that one goes. But nonetheless, Ohio State, Indiana, Oregon, you're going to have to win one of those three games if you want to be in a playoff. Because 9-3 USC is not getting into a college football playoff, at least a 12-team one. So that's going to be very interesting for them. But I think very fair to have USC at the top of the list there for Ari Wasserman. All right, number two, and this proves to you that this isn't just like, which coaches are on the hottest seat kind of list, because I certainly don't think this guy is on the hot seat if this team underperforms this year. But a lot of people are going to be really, really upset. And so he actually has LSU as the team facing the most, the team facing the second most pivotal season in 2026. And I think for that, I mean, a lot of it comes down to the money, right? And the amount of resources that they put into not only hiring Lane Kiffin and bringing him over from Ole Miss, but then giving him whatever he wanted and whatever he asked for in the transfer portal in order to put a roster together that is built to not take a year or 2 years or 3 years to get to national contention. It's, all right, we're tired of not being in a college football playoff. We haven't, I mean, on that type of a scale, LSU really hasn't been relevant since 2019 when they won the national championship. And so the plan this year is, it's national championship or bust, I think, in a lot of people's eyes there at LSU because of how much money you're pouring in to the football team for this year and the fact that you, whatever Lane wanted, Lane got it. And this was the guy that you identified as you had to have him as your next head coach. He took Ole Miss to a playoff last year, technically. Didn't see him coaching the games, but the expectation is that he's going to come in and pick up where he left off with Ole Miss, and LSU will be, at the very least, an at-large bid in the college football playoff. But I think a lot of people say, why couldn't they, why shouldn't we be, one of the favorites to go and win the conference and get a first-round bye?
1: Yep. It's very similar to USC. This is the program that before Brian Kelly got there, it didn't matter who was the head coach, they won a national championship. And that tradition should continue. And you're kind of righting all the wrongs that Brian Kelly did. It didn't work out. Yeah, he got a Heisman Trophy winner out of Jaden Daniels. But in the grand scheme of it all, they fell short of accomplishing pretty much anything. Yeah, you got to an SEC title game. You lost to Georgia. And then it just started to be downhill from there. So now with, like you said, with about the money that you put in the Lane Kiffin and the resources and anything that he breathed on, you said, hey, we will make the road, paid for you in gold. Yeah, they're under a lot of pressure, and it's year one. So that kind of explains where they are as a program, where Lane Kiffin is looked at as a coach, that, yeah, this is going to be important moving forward.
0: All right, number three on the list is Clemson. And I think Clemson's really interesting because, you only won seven games last year, but you had a very talented team. I mean, I've seen the joke going around a lot lately. It's you had more players drafted in the NFL draft than you won games last year, which that typically doesn't happen because if you're, in that arena of, nine players drafted in the NFL draft, I think most people would expect that you would have had a better season on the field than Clemson did. And I like Dabo. I think he's a little bit corny, and I think that his failure to adopt, the new way of college football, I understand that it's not fun, and it's like coaches like him, like you don't want to have to change the way that you do things and embrace the portal to the degree of like a Lane Kiffin and things like that, and I can totally understand that. But at the end of the day, he's a very good coach. He's one of only a handful of coaches ever to win multiple national championships, and he's one of, four active head coaches that's won a national championship at this point? So it's just such an interesting situation there because I guess a couple of years ago I would have said, well, Dabo can name it when he wants to leave Clemson, right? He can be there for the rest of his life if he wants to, and, they will be happy to have him. And it feels like that's changed a little bit. It feels like maybe on both ends. Clemson's come around to the idea a little bit more of, well, what would a future look like without Dabo? And I think Dabo's, kind of come around on the idea of, well, what would my future look like without Clemson? And this season, going into it with the ACC, and we expect Miami to be very, very good again, just like they were last year. But I think Clemson, kind of needs to be that second team that's competing with Miami. And maybe that's whoever goes to a conference championship and Clemson could have a chance like they did a couple of years ago to maybe pull off an upset and find themselves back in a college football playoff. I just think Clemson's in a very interesting spot, and what the future of Dabo is there is going to be pretty fascinating to see how that goes.
1: And the biggest thing for Clemson, too, is the ACC is getting better. That's the hard part, where you have been running it for so long, and now these teams are starting to catch up, and some of them, in Miami's case, have kind of overtaken you. And I think that's kind of where Dabo is. Like you said, it's one of those things where he hasn't been able to get with the program, and because he was stuck in his ways, you've seen these teams get better. So you're looking at everything around you is changing, but you're not. And it's not the gold standard anymore in the ACC, because there have been years and years past where we would just look at and say, yep, Clemson's winning the ACC. Who's going to be number two? Who's fighting for that second place? Now it's everybody else is starting to punch up or starting to move into the elite category. You know, you don't want to be stuck in that purgatory of, okay, well, we're Clemson. We're supposed to be better. Nah, not anymore. But listen, Duke won the ACC last season. That's –
0: yeah.
1: Let that kind of resonate for you of where you are as a program, where Duke is now competing in the ACC championship game and winning it, where you know you have been in this position where you've had a lot of success, but you haven't been able to consistently do it. And then last year was a gut punch. It was a reality check and a gut punch of, hey, if we don't try to figure this thing out and get with the program, we're going to get left behind. No ands, ifs, or buts about it. It doesn't matter who you are. So, yeah, this is a very pivotal season for Dabo Swinney.
0: All right, so before we get to the bulk of the SEC teams that made this list, to round out the top five, you've got number four Utah and number five Michigan, and they kind of speak for themselves, right? Utah, first year without Kyle Whittingham there in the Big 12, especially now with Texas Tech and Brendan Sorsby and that whole situation. You know, is this finally the year that Utah can break through and make it into the college football playoff and be that team that's okay? You know, if Texas Tech isn't who maybe we thought they were going to be because of quarterback play, you know, we should be right up there with BYU, which they were last year, right? I mean, in an expanded playoff, you know, Utah probably would have made the field last year if we're talking about a 16 team or certainly a 24 team they would have been in. But in the first year with Morgan Scalley as the new head coach, can you do what you couldn't do with Kyle Whittingham? And then I think for Michigan, it's okay. Harbaugh's gone, not coming back. You know, he's doing good things in the NFL. The Sharon Moore situation was a sad situation, but also a complete and total disaster. But you have a lot of money tied up into that. You've got a big-name quarterback coming back in Bryce Underwood. There's this expectation that, okay, well, if Indiana can come in here and build up a roster and win a national championship, why can't we do it? You go and get the old Utah coach and Kyle Whittingham. And I can see where it's, you know, it feels like the pressure's on of you don't want to waste. I mean, they spent, what, $12 million on their quarterback last year to come in as a true freshman. And it's, all right, we've got to see a lot of progress this year, because you can't get 2 years into this thing and not be able to make a college football playoff. And now you run the risk of, well, this highly, you know, touted quarterback, is he going to enter the transfer portal? Or are we just going to go all in on one season with him to try to make a playoff run, and then he's going to go to the NFL? And you bring Kyle Whittingham in, a guy that is very well respected around the game. But that Michigan team last year, just, they, you know, that offense was not very good, and they're going to have to take a big step up this year in order to make the playoff. But I think it's easy to see why, with the coaching swaps there for both of them, they would be in a pivotal spot. I would think Michigan would be maybe ahead of Utah, though, just because it's, you know, a lot of money tied to that one.
1: Yeah, I'm with you on. I would have had Michigan ahead of Utah, and really for Utah, I don't think it is as pivotal because it's so new. But kind of to your point, when you look at the landscape of the Big 12, you can still compete and possibly win this conference, especially like you said with Texas Tech and Brendan Sorsby being gone. You're kind of in that. You're not in the bottom of the Big 12. You're near the top. And you've competed everywhere that you've been. So now it's more of, okay, how is it going to look now that Kyle Whittingham's gone? And for Michigan, like you said, yeah, it has been one of the worst, I guess you'd say, disasters for the past 3 years for a defending national champion, and it go downhill so quickly from that moment. So I think that for Kyle Whittingham, one, that you were planning on retiring anyway, now you got a prestigious job like Michigan. They're not expecting – there's not going to be a slow rebuild. It's, no, we hired you for a reason. You've done everything that you needed or you possibly could at Utah. We need that and then some here at Michigan to keep the tradition going and keep the standard being at a high level.
0: Yeah, so that's the top five there, USC, LSU, Clemson, Utah, Michigan, in terms of teams facing those pivotal seasons coming up this fall. So we've got five more teams to go. Three of them are from the SEC, and yeah, one of them is from here inside our state of Alabama as well. So we'll roll along here. Love to hear from you, 205-834-9450. Your thoughts on the teams with the most pressure on them heading into 2026 as we roll along, talking some college football with you on a Thursday here on Jux.
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14: 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So the total payout exceeded the SEC's by $340 million. That kind of gap doesn't stay on spreadsheets. That shows up in depth, facilities, and eventually wins.
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0: 6:37 here on your Thursday. Appreciate you tuning in to Morning Jocks each and every morning. Conrad and Damien here with you until 7 when we hand you off to McElroy and Kublik in the morning. We are, if you're just now joining us, talking about the 10 college football teams facing the most pivotal seasons coming up here in 2026. We've got five teams left to break down here, and three of them are from the SEC. So we're going to keep on with that conversation here in just a moment. 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All right, so to catch you up really quickly here on the list. At number one, USC, number two, LSU, number three, Clemson, number four, Utah, and number five, Michigan. Those are the top five teams facing the most pivotal seasons in 2026, according to Ari Wasserman and his article that he put out there for On3. So we've got through the top five. Now we've got five more to go. And as I just said, three of them going to come from the SEC. So let's get to the two that are not from the SEC really quick. At number six, he has Miami. I think that one's kind of interesting because, I mean, you just played for a national championship last year. They had the best season that they've had in, I mean, over two decades. Maybe it's a, you know, can you continue to strike while the iron's hot kind of a situation. And Carson Beck's gone, so you go and you spend a lot of money to bring in Darian Mensah. And I guess that's where, you know, you would kind of be coming from with that angle. I feel like I was a little surprised to see Miami so high up on the list just because I think they've got a lot of momentum right now. And now let's say they go this year and, you know, they go like 8-4 and miss the playoff or something. Then I think in 2027, absolutely, you know, they're right back in that conversation. But I mean, I think at least for me, I mean, I expect them to win the ACC. I expect them to be back in the college football playoff. I think Mario Cristobal, you know, for the shortcomings that he has as a coach, and Miami fans will tell you about, you know, some of his game management and things like that. I think he did a heck of a job last year, and the talent that they had around. I mean, Carson Beck was fine. Like, he was good enough to get them where they needed to go, but it was really about the talent around them. The defense was really, really good. And you are going to have to replace a lot of guys that went to the NFL. That's a fair point when talking about Miami, but I was just a little surprised that they were as high up there as.
1: Yeah, I would have every team that's below Miami ahead of them right now as far as pivotal seasons. I don't think it's necessarily pivotal for them, but I'm kind of with you in the line of thinking of maybe because they play for the national championship last season, it's more of a is this now the standard? Like, are you now in this elite category and following it up? But I'm with you. I think Mario Cristobal overachieved last season. Because there were a lot of pieces that you had that, you know, when Carson Beck hit the transfer portal, went to Miami, it was kind of a, okay, well, you just replaced Cam Ward, who was the number one overall pick. Those are big shoes to fill. And you got an experienced quarterback in Carson Beck, and you felt good about Miami, but I don't think a lot of people genuinely thought they would be playing for a national title.
0: Yeah.
1: You thought they'd be better. But I think this season, it's kind of a, okay, maybe last year wasn't just a flash in the pan. It's more of a, all right, this is where we are. This is how we want to be. Because I think their identity wasn't really around the quarterback, whereas when Cam Ward was there, he was the best player that you had. He went out there, and any shortcomings that you had, he kind of overcame. But I think going into this season, are you still as physical as you were last season? I think more of it is on the defensive side of just how they want to ground and pound offensively and play the very old school type way in the new modern era. But I don't think it's more of a make or break. Now, if they fall up below 500, then yeah, like all hell's going to break loose. But I still think they're going to be a good to great team in 2026.
0: Yeah, no, I agree. I think they're going to be very, very good once again. Okay, at number eight, they also have Colorado. I think that one speaks for itself. Coach Prime, we've been here for a couple years now. I don't think the it's been fun at times, but the results just aren't consistent enough. And now that, you know, Shadur and Travis Hunter and that kind of group of guys are gone, are you going to be able to win at a somewhat high level without them? We get it. It's the Coach Prime. It's the pressure of, is he going to continue to stay there and can they have success? And We'll have to wait and see on Colorado. But let's get to the three SEC teams that we have left on the list. So number 7, number 9, and number 10 on this list are all teams from the SEC. So at number 7, right behind the Miami Hurricanes, and as me and Damian just mentioned, I would, I think all of these teams after Miami would be ahead of them. And maybe the coach isn't as under as much pressure because he just got a nice new contract extension to stay here. But he has Alabama as the number 7 team facing the most pivotal season coming up in 2026. And I think we all know how this one goes. We've talked about it a lot this offseason, and we'll talk about it a lot more before the season actually kicks off. But, you know, it's, all right, you're in year 3 of the new era post-Nick Saban. You showed progress from year 1 to year 2. You went from not making a playoff to making a playoff and winning a game, and winning a game on the road, being the first playoff team to win in the 12-team era, where you have the home playoff games, the first team to ever win a road playoff game, as weird as that is. What are you going to do this year to continue that trajectory? And I think a lot of this also has to do with the fact that maybe the expectations for Alabama just aren't as high as they have been the last couple of years going into the season, and so you have that belief already that, well, they're not going to do better than they did last year. So if that happens, then people are going to be very, very frustrated, and understandably so. We know how the fan base is going to be. It's going to be very frustrating if Alabama finds themselves on the outside looking in of a 12-team playoff for the second time in 3 years, because we talked about it a little bit yesterday when we were going through this, but Alabama is one of those programs that when you found out they were expecting to 12 teams, you went, oh, well, they're going to make it every single year. Like, just write it and set it in stone. Like, they'll be there. And now you're looking at the potential of not being there 2 out of 3 seasons with Kalen DeBoer. So I think we all know that's where it comes down to. And on top of that, you have the ability to, you know, evaluate talent in the portal, develop that talent, and turn it into a high-quality product on the field, which I think rightfully so, there are some concerns in that area right now when it comes to offensive line, running game. You weren't able to go out, and that was, you know, the big area of need. And it feels like, I mean, you got outbid by guys, right? Like, Texas came in and stole a running back from you. And they already had a running back, but they wanted two. And they stole him from Alabama. You know, not stole him, but you get what I'm saying. Like,
1: they bought him.
0: They bought him away from Alabama, and Alabama wasn't willing to go there. Okay, well, if the running game doesn't get better, you know, how's it going to look to say, well, you know, maybe that extra $500,000 you could have given to him, maybe that would have been worth something. Or you've got people like LSU reportedly giving Jordan Seaton $4 million. I'm not saying Alabama should have given him $4 million, but, you know, if you're not able to compete for the high-end guys to fill the holes that you need on your roster, you know, that's going to make people ask some questions moving forward for the program. So I think that's a big part of why, you know, when it comes to at least this list in particular, why you would have them up there at the number 7 spot.
1: Yeah.

0: better and to continue to progress at a high level, I think Alabama's going to be fine. Like, I would have them a little bit lower than the other two SEC teams we're going to get to.
1: Yeah. So Damian mentioned there's two SEC teams left. We're going to run to a quick break, and when we come back, we'll discuss and unveil who those are for you. We'll also get to your text messages that have been rolling in this morning, 205-834-9450. Keep it locked right here. To-

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1: That's what we do. 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
2: Shots
1: quarterbacks.
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0: The hot takes and heated debates you won't hear anywhere else.
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11: Getting your heart broken can be really rough. It'll happen to most of us at some point in our lives. It's not just an emotional experience, it's a physical one too. Often described as getting the wind knocked out of you, a knot in your stomach, trouble sleeping. I recently spoke about this with Dr. Yoram Yovel, a psychiatrist and neuroscientist. He was on my podcast, Chasing Life. Now, he told me heartbreak doesn't have to last forever. And while your inclination might be to withdraw, isolate, and shut down, it's often the opposite of what supports healing. One of the things that helps us the most is reconnecting to other people you love. And the reverse is also true, he said. If someone you care about is struggling,

0: don't give up on them. You hold the power to comfort loved ones that are in deep physical or emotional distress. I'm Dr. Sanjay Gupta, helping you live a better life.
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0: Welcome back into Morning Jocks. Final few minutes of Thursday's show here. We'll be back with you tomorrow to wrap up the week and get you set for another fantastic weekend. We've been going through college football teams facing the most pivotal seasons heading in to 2026. And this was a list that On3 put out the other day. And four of their top 10 teams were from the SEC. So we've gotten through two of them. They had LSU at number two, Alabama at number seven. We've gotten through those. And then at 9 and 10, Damian, we have two more SEC teams. And I know one of them hits very close to home for you, so we'll start with them. And that would be the Tennessee Volunteers. That one makes a lot of sense from the standpoint of, I feel like going into last year with LSU, the Brian Kelly situation, if you said it out loud, people would look at you funny of, well, you know, what if things don't go well this year? And then, you know, with Brian Kelly, like, would, you know, they consider a change or, you know, something like that. It's like, no, why, what are you talking about? Then you got halfway through the season and you went, oh, this thing's getting pretty ugly. Wonder if Brian Kelly, you know, how long this is going to last. Well, it didn't last a whole lot longer than that. And I feel like Tennessee is maybe in a similar situation to that, where I like Josh Heupel, not as much as Damian, but I like Josh Heupel. I think he's a good coach. But I think the Tennessee fan base now at this point, their expectations have gotten a lot higher the last couple of years. And I feel like if you were to go through this year and go 7-5, you would have a lot of people that would be very, very frustrated. And I'm not saying they would make a change, but I think going into 2027, you would have a situation where the pressure would really, really, really be on for Tennessee. Do you think that's a fair assessment of your former favorite school?
1: Listen, it was never my favorite school.
0: Oh, okay.
1: It's always been Josh Heupel. Here's the thing. If you're Tennessee, you've got it about where you should be in the grand scheme of it all, because it has been in the absolute dumps before you got there. So you should actually be more appreciative of what you got. And I understand. Listen, you've made it to the college football playoff. You're competing with the likes of, you know, the Alabamas, the Georgias of the world. Still hadn't beaten Georgia. But to me, it's one of those things where you don't realize you're going to realize quickly if you decide to part ways. Like, it's not that green on the other side either.
0: Yeah.
1: Because who wants that job now? Like, if really and truly, if you're Tennessee, you have to look within of, okay, it has been absolutely awful until he got here. Yeah, there's some higher expectations because he brought that with him. Like, he's been able to get you to this point. So why would you want to break up happy? And I understand that, you know, Joey Aguilar at moments looked great, and then there's other moments where it's, God almighty, man, we couldn't get anybody else. And then Nico left you high and dry.
0: Yeah.
1: You're still chasing that feeling from Hendon Hooker. And I understand, but also you have to be realistic of, hey, man, we really wouldn't be here if it wasn't for this situation. So it's kind of a, sorry we're asking more of you, but you've shown us more. So why can't we? It would be disingenuous if you didn't have higher expectations.
0: Yeah.
1: But also, he's the one that got you those expectations.
0: Yeah. Yes, and that's fair. And the one thing I will say for Josh Heupel is he's had to rotate through quarterbacks a lot. He hasn't had that stability. Mm-hmm. And, you know, the hope is that Faison Brandon can come in, and whether he starts this year or, you know, he's the guy for the next 2 years. But you could have a little bit of that coming in the future. But they got to get through this year to get to that point. So makes a lot of sense that Tennessee is there. And then at number 10, South Carolina. We don't really need to talk about that one. Just win. You had one good season, Shane Beamer. If you don't, you know, you spend a lot of money on Lenore Sellers and Nick Harbor and Dylan Stewart and those guys, you got to win.
1: Yep. That's all it comes down to.
0: Yeah, that's all it comes down to. That one's pretty simple. So that's the top 10 there. Fun college football conversation there. A couple of your texts before we get out of here. Someone says, how would the 24 team at CFP break down? I'm no math major, but the math isn't mathing. Well, that's because you would have eight teams get a bye in the first round. So it wouldn't go 24 to 12 to 6 to 3 because, yeah, those numbers don't add up. It would go 24, 16, 8, 4, 2. That is how that one would break it up. Michael says, we can't have LSU winning at all in football. The last time that happened, the whole world shut down 2 months later. It's actually a really good point.
1: But they don't have a Joe Burrow.
0: They don't have a Joe Burrow.
1: They don't have a Joe.
0: You're right. But Alabama did win that year. You're right, Saber. So maybe we want that. All right, we're back tomorrow at 6.
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9: You know, one of the weirder things I've seen on social media lately is parents feeding their babies butter. Like whole sticks of butter. They swear that it helps them feel fuller after meals and get a good night's sleep, among other things. There's actually something to this. You know, butter is full of fat, which a rapidly growing infant needs, but eating butter all the time results in, quote, boxing out other important nutrients they need as well. Spokesperson for the Academy of Nutrition and Dietetics told us she recommends half a teaspoon to a teaspoon melted and then added to a puree. Or as they get older, you can drizzle oil or melted butter over cooked vegetables, she told us. We never say just give butter by itself, and it's not the only source of fat she would recommend. Avocados, hummus, fish, they are great sources of fat as well, and also great foods to introduce. I'm Dr. Sanjay Gupta, helping you live a better life.
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13: All right, welcome in. McElroy and Kubelik in the Morning. It is Thursday, May the 7th, 7 a.m. right here on Jocks. McElroy is scheduled to join at some point today. Chris Felica going to be with us at 7:20. Some early lines creeping out for our college football season. We'll get his thoughts on where those are, maybe where those should be. Where some may be a little bit wrong, why they are interesting. We'll talk to Zach Barnett at 8 o'clock today. Zach works for Football Scoop. Zach is trying to convince himself to come around on this 2014 playoff, trying to convince himself that this is a good idea. I'm saying he's gonna come full swing, and he's going to be on board with a 2014 college football playoff. There are a few of you out there. There are a few people that believe, hey, this is the way we ought to go. This is the way it should be. This will help the regular season. This will help generate the money it needs for everybody to be happy and be able to build their rosters and do the things they need to do. But I will still say the majority of folks feel like this is not a great idea. Well, the majority of folks do not want a 24-team college football playoff. We'll have our SEC running back draft today. So we'll think about some of the best running backs in the Southeastern Conference. We'll do that in the 9 o'clock hour. The coach, Wim Sanderson, with us at 9. And Matt Stallrice for AL.com, 8:30, he's going to join us. He has an interesting comp between something that has happened recently in horse racing that could also maybe be happening with college football.
14: Okay.
13: That's the one you expected today, right, John?
14: Very much so. I feel like Leo and Janko, you have my curiosity, now you have my attention. Okay.
13: The old horse racing college football comp is the one we're used to. It's been a couple of days that we've been kicking around this 2014 playoff. Have you found yourself, John, more likely to be on board with it, to think it's a good idea, to be okay with it, see more silver linings in a potential 2014 college football playoff?
14: I feel about that how I feel about AI. Like, I don't know if I want it. I don't know if it's great, but I also feel like it's the future and I'm just going to have to accept it.
13: Okay. I'm glad you brought that up because you're not the only one that is utilizing AI, that apparently AI is being utilized for. According to USA Today, Brian Kelly has revealed that AI is helping him prepare for his next coaching job.
14: Oh, really?
13: Quote, every day I'm doing my due diligence using Claude and AI, asking questions to build some of those answers I think can be helpful for me as I get in front of an athletic director.
14: So we're giving AI's name now, Claude?
13: Oh, yeah. There's a couple of them, I think, that have that.
14: Okay. I guess we've called Siri that for some time, so that makes sense. Well, kudos for...
13: By the way, Siri has gotten terrible.
14: I'm not surprised. She's obsolete now.
13: The majority of the times, I don't do it often, but the majority of times when I do, there's just no response. It just turns off.
14: I understand. She's the last generation. She's the Model T out here. And we got Mustangs with ChatGPT and all that.
13: Fair enough.
14: But I will give him credit for trying to at least keep up with the time. Again, I may not be a fan of how much AI is everywhere, but I also understand how it is everywhere, and understand that I need to at least be familiar with it and utilize it and know my way around it. I think that's what Brian Kelly's doing, not unlike some coaches have had to do with the transfer portal and NIL. Like, look, this is here. You don't have to embrace it, but everyone else is, and it's not going anywhere, so...
13: Yeah, it's fair. I want to know what some of those questions are. Like, what are you asking Claude to prepare you to get in front of an athletic director? Claude, if a tackle comes in and demands more money, what should I say? Hey, Claude, Super Booster doesn't like me, and we can't get the new facilities built. How should I answer that? I don't know. Tell me. 800-239-9569. I also didn't expect Brian Kelly to be trying to jump back in the game right away.
14: It kind of makes sense when you didn't see him on TV soon after. It was like, okay, like he's gonna want to be back in.
13: 64 years old.
14: He's still got a good 12 years left, at least.
13: Depends on how long it takes him to get back in.
14: That's true, yeah.
13: We know how desperate a lot of these schools are, though. I mean, I'm 3-time Home Depot Coach of the Year, 297, 109, and 2, 9-5 in bowls, 11-4 in postseason tournaments. Oh, and 2 in the college football playoff. Who cares? It's a bigger playoff now, much bigger.
14: And it's going to look worse like years down the line. It's like we have 57 teams in the playoff, and he couldn't find them. Oh, my gosh. Oh, look at this guy.
13: I don't know, man. This is one of those where it comes down to – it's like I ask all these kids that ask me if I can help them in media. Hey, can you help me get to where you are? Hey, do you mind helping me get into media? Sure. My first question for all of them, what is your acceptable floor in this industry? Because usually the acceptable floor is College game day, the Saturday night ABC game, SEC Nation,
14: Pat McAfee,
13: the Paul Feinbaum show,
14: yeah,
13: having a setup like McAfee's got.
14: I mean, I guess I'll do what Jalen did after the Celtics got eliminated, so I can just flip on a live stream. I guess I can do that.
13: It's usually not, you know, sports anchor at Fox 6.
14: Yeah.
13: Or a local podcast about your favorite college football team, which is fine.
14: Midday radio host, yeah.
13: Oof.
14: I'm not saying that's the old
13: midday.
14: Yeah, but no one, they're not here. Like, yeah, that's definitely what I want.
13: I don't think I've heard a single one of them say radio host.
14: Oh, of course not, no.
13: We're a dying breed, John.
14: Okay, maybe I don't need to use AI then. So who cares? This is it then. Oh, well.
13: What is Brian Kelly's acceptable floor going back to college football is the reason I bring that up. And that's where...
14: What probably is it?
13: Both. I'm not saying that it should be the Mountain West or the SWAC.
14: Or Jeff State, yeah.
13: But I do think we know the desperation with some of these colleges.
14: Yeah.
13: Some people are going to look at him and say, no, he has won. He's won at... He has experience at major universities with massive programs. Therefore, we feel like we can benefit from that. Okay, great. But do I think it's going to be a top 10 school in college football? No. Do I think that it's going to be a top 20 school in college football? Probably knocking on that door. We have to look at the hot seat stuff, too, and see like what we think is like opening up soon. I don't even really have a good picture right now of what's going to be coming available this season and what's going to be open.
14: I feel like a place that would be perfect for him, and if he could hold out, could probably get it, something like North Carolina.
13: Now, he hadn't had time to get that thing going yet, John.
14: I know, but also North Carolina seems impatient. They're kind of wanting to win now. And seeing as how they double down with a professional coach in their basketball program, and if it doesn't work after 2 years and they become a laughingstock, or if they continue to be somewhat of a laughingstock, I could see them, you know what, and we can bring in someone like Brian Kelly. Maybe, you know what, you just go to Bill like, look, hey, we're going to do this. Do you want to resign or retire? Or
13: here's my next question. Does Brian Kelly move the meter? Seriously. For some of these schools, I'm about to give you Sports Illustrated's 2026 hot seat coaches. You ready for this?
14: Okay.
13: Here we go. Mike Norvell, Florida State. I feel like that's probably at the top of everybody's list.
14: I would imagine, yeah.
13: Dave Aranda, Baylor. Has not been what people anticipated it would
14: be. No.
13: And I feel like they've had the talent to maybe be a little bit better than they have been. Luke Fickell, Wisconsin. It's been bad.
14: It's not great.
13: Let me start over. I'll give you name. You tell me, Brian Kelly, good fit, even though we don't use that word anymore. Florida State.
14: In theory, yes. After what we saw at LSU, maybe not.
13: I'm going to say no. Baylor. No, the answer is
14: probably not. No.
13: Wisconsin.
14: Could be.
13: No. Wisconsin, if Luke Fickell is gone, maybe I'm wrong here. This is where maybe I'm wrong when we talk about college football. When I say, okay, Luke Fickell's not going to work, he's going to be gone. I immediately think to myself, like, Wisconsin needs grime. They just need a grinder, just an old-fashioned dude.
14: Right.
13: Like, just a ball coach.
14: Uh-huh.
13: And then I'm kind of like, do they?
14: I've tried that before.
13: We have to get Big Cat on maybe to ask him about. I don't know what Wisconsin needs. They're kind of want to. This is why maybe Kentucky made the right move and such a smart move is we loved what Mark Stoops built there. We loved sort of the DNA of it. We loved the blueprint of it. Yet, did it need to still be that? And then this new age, new offense, young, hip, new mindset, new thought process coach. It might be what they needed there. It might be what we needed a lot of places.
14: Total reset.
13: Shane Beamer, South Carolina. I want y'all to go get better than Shane Beamer. That somebody's going to do more than what he's done. I realize it hadn't been elite, but listen, both my parents went to South Carolina. No offense. y'all forget what y'all been for the majority of time.
14: He definitely elevated them. He elevated them to elite status, like you said. No, but they, you have to take them seriously now.
13: Now y'all need to go see pre-Lou Holtz what y'all were. It even took him a minute to get it going. And did Spurrier not just leave in the middle of the season?
14: Oh, he up and quit. People forget that.
13: Okay.
14: He has a mural. But
13: Brian Kelly, good fit at South Carolina?
14: I don't think so.
13: Mike Locksley, Maryland.
14: Honestly, maybe. People of Maryland.
13: That could be a maybe.
14: And Brian Kelly, they're both kind of curmudgeon-y. I feel like that kind of fit.
13: Bill O'Brien, Boston College. I'm going to say yes.
14: Yeah, absolutely.
13: I feel like that's a fit, if there is such a thing. Then we get other potential hot seat candidates. Lincoln Riley, USC.
14: I mean, if he can fit in Notre Dame, he can fit in a USC. So, in theory, yes.
13: Let me just kind of – let me sidebar table this one for just a moment for you guys, okay? I'm not going to say anything else other than this. And there could, maybe, possibly, be a day, certain things happen, that somebody like John Saber would look back, because I would totally forget it, and he would say, remember that time you said, if you live in this part of the country, watch that one very closely. Just remember that I said it. Clemson, Dabo Sweeney, how are we on the hot seat? What are y'all going to do? Seriously, who are they going to go get?
14: Brian Kelly, apparently.
13: I'm not saying there's not good coaches out there that could go to Clemson and maybe win some games, but like, you're going to run this guy? Del McGee, Georgia State. So now we start having the conversation. Okay, Del McGee, Georgia State, Derek Mason, Middle Tennessee. Now we start having the conversation of, would he?
14: Yeah, that's it, yeah.
13: And I'm going to tell you, I don't.
14: Doesn't feel like it.
13: Nah, I'll clarify your statement, no. He wouldn't. Brian Kelly has an ego, and that's okay because it's a big reason why he got to where he got and had the success that he did. He ain't taking Georgia State or Middle Tennessee. Sorry. Unless you gave him an actual piece of the university,
14: maybe
13: as an ownership of Middle Tennessee State, the whole thing, I don't think Brian Kelly's going to coach MTSU.
14: We will let you have half of Murfreesboro. Like, own it. All you. Half.
13: We're going to give you the stadium naming rights. It's Brian Kelly Stadium.
14: In perpetuity.
13: Yeah, I don't. Those are some interesting spots, by the way. Like, how bad would it have to be for Dabo Sweeney to be gone at Clemson? How bad would it have to be for Luke Fickell to be gone? How bad would it have to be for Shane Beamer to be gone at South Carolina? I don't think you run Shane Beamer after this year. I just don't. But this is where we are. This is the, hey, we have a portal, so you should be able to win every year. We have a portal, so you should be able to auto-correct when things are bad for a year. I don't even know if we realize that as fans, that we look at this portal as it should be a fix-all at any time, at any moment thing. But that's the thing we lean on, right? Why can't he win? He should be able to go to the portal and get a guy.
14: Absolutely. I know of a good number of Bama fans that complain that we should be shopping in the portal more. Why go to high school? Why to recruit them when they can just leave? You just go to the portal and bring in a developed player. Well, what?
13: I bet a lot of those same people, when they look at the rivals' recruiting rankings, why are we 18th?
14: Yeah. Kalen DeBoer ain't doing it. Look, we ain't in the top three no more.
13: It's not just Alabama fans. It's it.
14: No, true, but that's what we hear.
13: Florida State fans. Why these portal guys not working? We should just be able to go get linemen. Yeah, you better find that mix. Lane Kiffin, Portal King, still got kids out of high school. Still developed guys inside the program for a while. I mean, it's you got to have a mix. And if you have a deficiency on your team, the portal doesn't always just repair it immediately.
14: No.
13: It's not Roby Man's where you just roll it in there and all of a sudden pay $59.99 and it's repaired the next day. That's not how it goes. But a lot of people think if you have a tight end deficiency, well, just go get one. It's like we try to say all the time here on this show. It's not always just going to work. And that's the same thing with these coaches. Mike Norvell, let's say he's out. Dave Randall, let's see he's out. Luke Fickell, let's say he's out. Shane Beamer, let's say he was out. A lot of those fans are just going to think the next guy's just going to work just because the last guy didn't work. Not the case. Seen over and over again. And so now you want 2014 playoffs so the coaches can go put that notch and put that on the resume and be able to puff their chest out about that. When does that not become enough for that fan base? Because we have a fan base that we talk to on a very regular basis that getting to the playoffs and winning a playoff game on the road is not enough for. We hear it almost every day that it's not working and it's not good enough and it's not happening and we need more.
14: Ready to run him after year one because he didn't make said playoff.
13: Then did one game, not enough. So a lot to get to, a lot to talk about. Where do some of these teams that we've already mentioned today fall as far as early big game lines in college football? Chris Felica, the Bear, going to join us next to discuss some of these early lines. We'll get his thoughts on them right after this.
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13: All right, welcome back in. McElroy and Kubik in the morning. Going to go right to the Higginbotham Hotline. Welcome in the Bear, Chris Felica, Fox Sports. Early college football lines are creeping out. And there are some interesting ones for us to take a look at. Chris, how you doing today, man?
28: I'm good, man. What's going on? Good to catch up here.
13: Absolutely. And good to talk some college football when it's still technically as far away as it is. Before we get into some of these early lines, I want to get your thoughts on this AFCA board vote that puts their support behind a 2014 playoff. Give us your sort of thousand-foot view of the good, the bad, the yes, the no of us potentially getting to 24.
28: Oh, the only good is that there are more schools and more teams, more coaches, more players that get to say they played in a college football playoff game. The best thing to come out of the recommendation was we need to end this thing much earlier in January. I think we could all get behind that, but you can do that without expanding the playoff. You just move everything up in the month of December. Yeah, I am not a fan of 24 at all. I was not a fan of 12, but I've learned to like and accept and grow on 12 and what it's done. But 24 is just ridiculous. I mean, there are barely 25. I mean, you can barely rank 20 teams in the poll, and you want 24 teams in a playoff. But look, not to disparage or name any teams, but I'm just looking at the poll last year. Like, are we really clamoring for an Arizona-Virginia college football playoff game? I mean, is that really what we want? You can fix the college football playoff simply by just putting the best 12 teams in the country in the playoff every year now. And we didn't have that last year, but I think you can re-examine that. But yeah, 24 is just minimizing every game at the end of the regular season. Every 8-4 power conference team is going to get in, and it's just basically you're just providing content. Basically, you're just putting games out there for people to consume that ultimately really have no bearing on the national championship whatsoever. Bigger is not always better, and I'm in that boat here.
13: I like how you discuss sort of the back end of what would have been in. You, like me, have done sort of that mock playoff selection committee, even if only when it was at 4. I've tried to explain, and I'd be interested if your situation was similar, your experience was similar. I tell people 1 through 5 or 8 or even maybe 9 or 10 is not that bad. Try to sit there and rank 18, 19, 20, 21, and 22. Because you're literally you're sprinting on a hamster wheel. The difference is just nonstop. You can sit there and debate those things all day, and that's where it becomes extremely complicated. If we're trying to find a way to put those in and who we're putting in there, that's what's going to be almost nonsensical once we decide who's actually going to be in.
28: Right. It gives everybody a greater margin of error. Right? When you're looking at when you do those mocks, you're essentially looking at teams that are 4-0, 3-0 in the non-conference, no major wins, and then they're just a bunch of 5-4 Power 5 conference teams. And, okay, well, who maybe happened to beat the highest-ranked team in the schedule, who maybe has an offensive and defensive efficiency rating that rank really high. I'm not saying the committee would do this, especially if you're looking at those teams maybe being in the playoff at that low, but I know through the mock, by the end, we were like, and you had to be encouraged to kind of stick with it and stay with it, because once you got the hard part done, it was like, okay, the rest of this really doesn't matter. We're just kind of ranking teams here at the end, and it has no bearing on the playoffs. So maybe that hopefully would change, but it was kind of an exercise. Okay, kind of, do you want team A, team B? They're both 8-4 or whatever, and really haven't done anything. Okay, this team looks marginally better than the rest. But yeah, you're giving a larger margin for error in the regular season to get into the playoffs. So I hope we don't get there. I wonder if 24 still feels like a little bit of a trial balloon, knowing that there's such a backlash in so many people against it, that maybe there is a compromise and you get 16 and you eliminate first round buys. But I don't even like that. If you got a great regular season, if you're one of the best 4 teams in the country, you know what? You should be rewarded. You get the first round buy. So we'll see what ultimately happens. And I think it was Barrett Salih who maybe even said it, and he's so right. Nobody hates college sports more than the people that run college sports. And it again seems like we're in that situation.
13: All right, we've got some early point spreads for big games in college football that are already out at BetMGM. Miami-Notre Dame, Miami plus 5.5 in this matchup. You've already referenced what you think this game could mean. What are you looking at with this game? What did you look at with the spread?
28: Yeah, ultimately a game in November at night, late in the year with Miami and Notre Dame, the first thing that's going to come to your mind is weather. But I think this is going to be the game of the year in college football. I think the winner of this game will be undefeated number one ranked team and the number one seed in the college football playoff. I think if Notre Dame were to win, it likely means a Heisman Trophy for C.J. Carr. I think if Miami wins, you'll be in a position where it could it be Malachi Toney? Could it be Darian Mensah? Could it be Mark Fletcher? I think maybe the vote would get split a little bit there. But I think if you look at the Notre Dame schedule, I mean, maybe the game at BYU could give them a little bit of a trip up. Miami does have to go to Clemson, but the rest of the ACC schedule looks super manageable. I mean, I think it's right there for both teams. With these preseason lines, the guess is which way do you think the line is going to go? And my guess here would be that this line would ultimately go towards six and a half, being that Notre Dame will likely be undefeated. The revenge angle will be played up quite a bit. So if you like Notre Dame, maybe this is a situation where you play Notre Dame minus the 5.5 right now, expecting that you could probably get a 6 or a 6.5 with Miami come closer to game time and maybe have an opportunity for this game maybe to land on 60 and get yourself in the middle. But if I had to play the game right now just anticipating the way the line would go, if you're a casual bettor, I think Notre Dame would be the way to go. But ultimately, I think Miami's really good, man. I mean, I know I'm a Miami alum, and I have really close ties to the program, but I think Miami is loaded. It would not shock me at all if they went there and won the game. So if you had to play it now and you're a casual bettor, expect the move to go to 6, 6.5, but I would just hold off on this, wait, and play Miami closer to the game would be my expectation.
13: What else, if that's not the game of the year, what would maybe be knocking on the door? What is another game or two that you would look at and say, this will be the other one that maybe decides some of the things that you referenced with Miami and Notre Dame?
28: Oh, or Oregon, Ohio State would be another one, because I think if, again, it's likely, I shouldn't say likely, it's possible that the loser of that game does not go to the Big Ten championship game, and maybe that's a good thing, not having to play that game 10 days before the college football playoff, because you do have Indiana there who has a very manageable schedule again, and the Hoosiers should be good right again. But I think Ohio State, Oregon would certainly be in the mix to be the a game of the year after that. Oregon, a very – actually, let me ask you, what about preseason number one? I've seen some Texas. I've seen some Oregon. I've seen some Ohio State. If you had a number one vote preseason, where do you think you'd go with it?
13: Right now it would be Georgia.
28: Really?
13: Yeah.
28: Okay.
13: Now listen, do I think Texas has more talent? Yes. I think Georgia has a few more of those sort of program guys, hard hat guys, utility guys that I think they have a couple more pickup trucks, and I wonder if Texas has a lot of those guys. I think Texas got a lot of sports cars right now. And I need to see the Gunnar Helms, the Jake Majors, the Jahdae Barons, the guys like that, the glue guys that are also really good football players, by the way. I need to see how many they have. I could listen to a case for Ohio State, but the way that offensive line plummeted towards the end of last year, love Julian Sayin. Jeremiah Smith, incredible. You lose a lot off that defense, so I don't know if it's going to be on par to where it was. Bo Jackson had a nice year, but I think I'd listen to Notre Dame. I'd listen to Texas. I kind of like the core, the team aspect of what Kirby has a little bit more than some of these others that we're talking about. That's kind of what I'm looking at with them right now. I think Miami I would listen to as well. Oregon, I'm not 100% certain on. Now, you got a certain receiver that has spent some time in the SEC that if he comes back 100%, that's going to make a big difference for that football team. So, but if you're asking me today, Chris, I'd probably go Georgia, number one.
28: Yeah, I mean, it does feel like Georgia was a team last year that people thought this was the kind of year, and after losing first playoff game in the last couple of years, you could see them certainly making a step forward.
13: Well, who would you have for number one?
28: I always hate trying to predict when people project, like, oh, we're going to play the games out. I think Texas has the most talent. I think that they that would probably get my vote right now. But again, Andy and Ari on three did a list the other day about pivotal seasons. I was surprised Texas was not on that list of pivotal seasons. I mean, we've heard about Texas the last couple of years. You've got one more go round likely with Arch. You didn't make the playoff last year. You lost in the semifinal the previous 2 years. You hear about all the portal acquisition and that they've done the best with Coleman and Lyman from Wake and kid from Pitt. Like, you hear that Texas has done the best in the portal. Like, oh, okay, now go ahead and do it. I know you've got Ohio State at home, which will be another one of those games of the year that we were potentially talking about. But you know what? Win one of them. Get to the SEC championship. Win it. Get to the college football playoff. Get to the championship game. Like, I think this is a pivotal year for Texas as well. Now, I think they have one of the most talented rosters in the country. And, again, will it just be that grind of an SEC schedule along with the massive non-conference game that maybe at the end of the year, again, we're sitting with them at 9-3, and we have that whole conversation again about, well, if they didn't play Ohio State, they'd be 10-2, and they'd be in, and we keep going around that hamster wheel.
13: As it pertains to week one, Chris the Bear Felica joining us on the Higginbotham Hotline. I'm interested in where you think this Louisville-Ole Miss game will go, how that will look once it's kicked off, because I think that's a game flying way under the radar right now.
28: Do they post a number for that right now?
13: I haven't seen it, no. That's why I was asking kind of what you thought about it.
28: I would have to like Ole Miss in the game, especially with Chambliss back. I mean, Louisville had a kind of a weird season last year, beating Miami and losing some games he shouldn't have, and Bell got hurt. And so they were kind of an unfinished product last year. But, I mean, I think Ole Miss, with Chambliss and Lacey coming back and the players that they were at it, and obviously Golding staying there and giving the program some consistency, I would expect Ole Miss to win that game. I think Ole Miss could be a team that might be slept on a little bit, just because Lane is no longer there and some of the other players are no longer there. And can they do it again now after last year? But it almost seems like Ole Miss can get a little bit of free roll this year, and pressure's off. I mean, seeing those guys firsthand in the semifinal against Miami, I mean, Lacey getting hurt was a massive part of that game. And but Chambliss is a dude, man. Like, I would have made an argument that if he would have come out of the draft, I would have potentially looked at maybe taking him number one overall, because he's a special dude.
13: When you look at the national championship odds, do you see one that you just love the value with? It's, you know, Ohio State, Notre Dame, Oregon, Texas going to be at the top. Indiana's going to be there. I just mentioned Georgia. They'd be plus maybe 1,000 right now, which I think that's going to be fairly good odds for a team that I would probably have number one going into the season. The Ole Miss team we just referenced a little bit earlier, plus 2,500. Your Miami team you mentioned, plus 1,300. Where's good value that you see for a national championship pick this early in the year?
28: I think Miami is probably the best bet, the safest bet, because you're going to have action in the college football playoff. They're going to make the college football playoff. Something would have to go very wrong for Miami not to make the college football playoff this year. And I know Mario doesn't want to hear about it, but the talent that they have, against the schedule that they have, really 1.5, if you want to call the game at Clemson potentially losable, 1.5, 2 losable games. Like, there's no reason why Miami should not win the ACC and get to the playoff this year. So that would be the one bet that I would make. And I think Georgia would be the other team to bet. You alluded to it before. I know you know they have the SEC schedule, but they always find a way to win 10 games under Kirby, and you know that they're going to be in the playoff, and maybe they'll even be SEC champs again and get another idle week. So I think Georgia, Miami would be the two teams, and I think the price is a little bit baked in right now with Notre Dame, because of the, if they're in the top 12, they'll be in. So the odds makers know that, and the price is probably a little bit shorter than what it should be. But I think Miami, Georgia would be the first two teams that I would look at.
13: Bear, I'm going to throw a long shot at you. You tell me what you think here. I'm starting to come around more and more on this team with more things to like, and I realize there's some new. And you know, there's a little bit of gross in that facility that still may need to be worn off. And I kind of like get some guys together here, but Michigan plus 2,500 right now. You got a solid D line. You got a pass rusher. You got talent at quarterback. You had a young offensive line last year that could grow. It's going to have a lot of guys that have played football together. You got a young receiver core with a lot of juice. How about Michigan plus 2,500 as a bit of a long shot here for some national championship odds?
28: I'm not there with Michigan at all. I'm on the opposite side. I'm not sure the quarterback takes a step forward. If you believe those at the spring game, the other kid had a much better game. But if you look at Michigan last year, and again, I know last year was last year, different story, but the teams that they played to finish the year right, they lost all of them by double digits. So it wasn't like they really did anything last year. And you look at the schedule this year, now you got to go to Ohio State, you got Indiana, you got most of the toughies in the Big Ten. You've got the Oklahoma in the non-conference again. They still need a difference maker, I think, at wide receiver. I know you mentioned they're young, and they could get better, and yeah, they could grow up a little bit. I don't want to say like it's a complete pass type of year, complete free roll. That's never the case at Michigan. But I think with everything that happened with Sharon Moore and prior to that, it's kind of a punt type year. Like it's kind of like, okay, whatever we get, we get. And if it's good, fantastic. If it's 7-5 or 8-4, okay, we'll take that too. But yeah, I can't get behind this Michigan team potentially going to Ohio State at the end of the year and winning and still being in that 10-2 type range to get to the play. I actually played Michigan under 8.5 wins on the year, so we will have to have a little dinner bet or something on this.
13: Chris, thanks for hopping on, man. It's great stuff. Really cool to start talking about some of this as the season approaches, and always love doing it with you, man. We'll do it again soon.
28: Absolutely. Look forward to it, Cole. Have a great summer.
13: Chris the Bear Felica joining us on the Higginbotham Hotline, talking some early college football lines. Interesting to see some of these begin to leak out and kind of what it means, where we are with it, and then some of those national championship odds as well. I'll ask this question to you guys. Who would you have number one right now? We've seen a lot of post-spring top 25s. We'll do a little ring around the rosy with who has those. Maybe different people who have teams ranked towards the top and what that might mean for our rankings of who we like most going into this college football season. Weather's been unpredictable the last 24 hours. You know it's always going to be here in the state of Alabama. 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It's hard to stop a train. Who should be the number one team in the nation entering this college football season? We'll decide it next right here on...
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10: Sometimes you can tell a lot about what someone wants to do offline by looking at what they do online. Let me tell you about Pinterest's first parenting trend report. Pinterest is a huge platform. They have 600 million monthly users, 80 billion searches per month. The report found a shift from the iPad kid era to now, when parents are actually more interested in real-world adventures and hands-on activities. The Global Trends and Insights lead at Pinterest told us, families are thoughtfully designing childhoods rooted in creativity, intention, and meaningful experiences. One psychologist we spoke to said he sees this as a reflection of parents' desire to build core capacities in their children: resilience, curiosity, self-regulation, empathy. These things don't grow automatically, but are built through lived experience. I'm Dr. Sanjay Gupta, helping you live a better life.
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0: All right, welcome back in. McElroy and Kubelik in the morning. If you're looking to choose the number one team in the nation going into this season, there are a couple of different things we could look at. A couple of different folks who may have their choices, their decisions. We'll tell you who we think should be there. Now, one thing that's interesting to me, listen, I know we need content. We got to come up with articles and we got to do things. But some of these folks with these post-spring top 25s and the movement on them, I understand if you lost a guy, like a guy got injured, I get it. That happens. But some of these teams going out of the top 10, into the top 10, from 10 to 1.
1: Feels like a lot.
0: How much spring ball did you get to watch? I need to know that first. How are we moving these teams that far up and down with some sort of a hybrid spring game to watch 15 or 20 plays? And I don't know how you would have them there. Let's just go first, because we were just discussing it. BetMGM odds to win the national championship. So that would be one way to look at this, correct? Would you agree, John?
1: Yeah, I would think so, yeah.
0: So Ohio State would be the number one team in the nation.
1: Yeah, that's how I feel, yeah.
0: Notre Dame would be two. Then you would have Oregon, Texas, take your pick, 3-4. Indiana, Georgia, Bama, LSU, Texas A&M, Texas Tech. Actually, Miami would have been ahead of Texas A&M because their opening odds were greater, but now they're not. So they would actually slide behind. They would be ahead of LSU and ahead of Miami. So it would be Georgia, then Miami as of now. Then you would go A&M, Texas Tech, Michigan, Ole Miss, Oklahoma, USC, Clemson, Tennessee, Penn State. See, I can sit there and make a case for Michigan. Then this is not me saying I think they win a national title. I'm saying if you want a big number to place a wager on as a long shot, USC plus 3,500, I could see that. Ole Miss at plus 2,500, I could get down with that. I have a hard time laying even plus 3,000 on Oklahoma. That's a big step. There are some things that are going to have to change. They're going to have to be different. Clemson plus 5,000, absolutely not. Tennessee plus 5,000, no way. Penn State plus 5,000, uh-uh. And I love Rocco Beck, and I love the guys that they're bringing in, and you got a great head coach. But a national title, year one, with all that, I can't do that. I think Texas Tech plus 2,000, you're wasting your money.
2: Yeah.
0: You're lighting it on fire.
2: Yeah.
0: To win a national championship, that's just no. That's a no. It's not going to happen. I would look at it and tell you, if we're talking teams on this list that can win a national title, they would literally be one for me that cannot win a national title.
2: Texas Tech.
0: Correct.
2: Yeah.
0: So, but for me,

0: best corner in the SEC, one of the best in college football, one of the best safeties in college football. And your front seven is loaded with young guys that I have seen flash that I think are ready to be those kind of guys. And then, as Kirby talked to us out at Regions a couple weeks ago, you got some of those hard hat glue guys that have been there that understand it. They're going to hold guys to the standard, and that's what you have to go do this. So that would be my number one team in the nation right now. Damian, number one for you. Which direction would you go?
1: My gut tells me Ohio State, just because of the pieces they are returning. And it's more of just a reload thing. It doesn't even matter what spot. It's just kind of Ohio State's kind of put themselves in that situation where, you know, the most important position on the field, yeah, quarterback. You've got Julian Sayin, who was a Heisman Trophy candidate last season. You've got Jeremiah Smith and a lot of those other guys. You got Bo Jackson in the backfield. You know, you're going to have to replace some pieces on the defensive side. But I think for Ohio State, they've been in this mode where it's just reload year after year after year, next man up mentality. So right now I feel the most confident that I would have Ohio State as number one.
0: You got Brandon Ennis, too. Here's a weird one. You go get Devin McEwen from UTSA, 65 catches, 726 yards, 8 touchdowns last year. We're not used to Ohio State getting portal receivers.
1: Right.
0: They don't usually need those. If he can come in and be maybe more than serviceable just to offset some of the pressure for Jeremiah Smith or take advantage of different things where he's getting double teamed, getting more attention. Kyle Parker has been at LSU, hadn't done a ton. He'll be there as well for Ohio State. Defensively is where I have my concerns. Mm-hmm. And you've hit the portal for a couple of D linemen, but you are losing legitimate playmakers. And I like some of the guys that you brought in. You bring in James Smith from Alabama, he can play. I'm a James Smith fan. Quay Rousseau, when healthy, can play. So you get those two going, healthy is going to make a big difference. But is that enough to offset what you lost and what you have been? We'll see. I don't have a problem with it. I am concerned about that offensive line because people are going to sit there and tell you, oh, you got all five starters back. Well, go watch them the last in regular season. They weren't very good. So are they going to be great or are they going to be decent? We don't know what they're going to look like. John, number one team in the nation for you right now.
2: It's got to be Ohio State. If I were laying down a bet, I will probably lean Notre Dame. But the number one team right now, I do believe, is Ohio State. Not only what Damian mentioned, like everything that they've gotten returning, but we've seen them do it. We know that a good number of people, especially this coaching staff, has done it before. And so we know that they are capable of not only running the table, but winning. And so, yeah, they to me would be the number one team heading into the season.
0: Okay. Would you push back on many others? Damian, if I threw out a couple of those others that we've referenced, Notre Dame, Oregon, Texas, Indiana, are there any of those that you would say, absolutely not? No.
1: No, I think they all have a strong argument. My question to you is, why do you think, going to the Georgia side of things, why do you think Gunnar Stockton doesn't get the credit that he really deserves?
0: I have no idea. No clue. Let's talk about it on the other side. Because this is something that's it's almost getting a little bit ridiculous, but we'll continue to have the conversation with it next when we return right here on Jocks.
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2: Getting your heart broken can be really rough. It'll happen to most of us at some point in our lives. It's not just an emotional experience, it's a physical one too, often described as getting the wind knocked out of you, a knot in your stomach, trouble sleeping. I recently spoke about this with Dr. Yoram Yovel, a psychiatrist and neuroscientist. He was on my podcast, Chasing Life. Now, he told me heartbreak doesn't have to last forever, and while your inclination might be to withdraw, isolate, and shut down, it's often the opposite of what supports healing. One of the things that helps us the most is reconnecting to other people you love. And the reverse is also true, he said. If someone you care about is struggling, don't give up on them. You hold the power to comfort loved ones that are in deep physical or emotional distress. I'm Dr. Sanjay Gupta, helping you live a better life.
3: Missed 3-man front because of a meeting or a suspiciously long lunch break? No worries. With

0: right, welcome back in. McElroy and Kubelik in the morning. It is Thursday, May the 7th, 7:53 a.m. right here on Jocks. 800-239-9569 if you want to get in. 800-239-WJOX if you want to be a part of the show. We're talking number one team in the nation. Who would yours be? And obviously Gunnar Stockton, Georgia, are going to be a part of that conversation. One of the reasons that I would have Georgia number one, by the way.
1: Yep.
0: Is that you have a quarterback that has found ways to win games in different ways. Brings toughness, brings durability. I thought he improved with how he throws the football, layering the football, his velocity, being able to control it, things of that nature. Now, Steve Smith's not going to agree with me here, but I thought Gunnar Stockton had a nice year. Let's keep in mind also, he was a first-year starter last year.
1: Yep.
0: So there's plenty of room to grow. And Damian, this is one of those areas that I think a lot of people become a little bit too consumed with. What's the NFL prospectus? What does he look like as an NFL prospect? 6'1", 215. He's not going to be the number one pick. And that doesn't allow them to place him where maybe he should be as a college football player. Mm-hmm. They're going to always hold him back because he's never going to be projected out to be like, think about what people were saying about Carson Beck 2 years ago as the Georgia quarterback. Number one pick, elite arm, this, the whole thing. Like, you go back to that Carson Beck, this Gunnar Stockton, who you taking?
1: I'm taking Gunnar.
0: You take it, which, go back to Miami Carson Beck end of the year or Gunnar Stockton, who you taking? For a college football team this year.
1: Gunnar Stockton.
0: I'm taking Gunnar Stockton.
1: Gunnar Stockton.
0: And it's nothing against Carson Beck. He had a nice year. He did some good things. But 70% completed, 2,894 yards, 24 touchdowns, 5 interceptions. He ran for another 462 and 10 rushing touchdowns.
1: Come on. Like, what more can he do?
0: You're going to have to explain to me why not and why this is something that in an offense it's not going to rely heavily on throwing the football. That's going to utilize play action. And then maybe I'm a little bit jaded here after we talked to Kirby out at Regions, and he's telling me that they took broken down plays and re-emphasized them in practice and wanted to continue those plays and allow those plays to be a little bit more live by nature to say, if that's what's leading to 10, 12, 15% of our explosive plays, we need to work them more.
1: Mm-hmm.
0: And we need to make them more real in practice because we want to benefit from those as much as possible. Now, the turnovers down the stretch, you want to see those go away. But, man, I don't know how you can't look at Gunnar Stockton and say, that is a reason that I would have my team as number one in the nation heading into the season.
1: I think that he is what everybody wants John Mateer to be. Because he's not asked to be Superman, but he is. And he goes out there and just wins you football games. Doesn't have to be pretty. Doesn't have to, you know, throw it all over the yard. He does what is asked of him, and he does it at an elite level. Like, he walked Tennessee down in Neyland.
0: I'll go back to the phrase I use all the time, operating the offense.
1: Yep, at 100%.
0: And Mateer forces those things that you said kind of come naturally to Gunnar Stockton. And that's a big difference, especially when it becomes crunch time and you're trying to go out there and win a game. Zach Barnett talks 2014 college football playoff next on Jocks.
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10: Sometimes you can tell a lot about what someone wants to do offline by looking at what they do online. Let me tell you about Pinterest's first parenting trend report. Pinterest is a huge platform. They have 600 million monthly users, 80 billion searches per month. The report found a shift from the iPad kid era to now, when parents are actually more interested in real-world adventures and hands-on activities. The Global Trends and Insights lead at Pinterest told us families are thoughtfully designing childhoods rooted in creativity, intention, and meaningful experiences. One psychologist we spoke to said he sees this as a reflection of parents' desire to build core capacities in their children: resilience, curiosity, self-regulation, empathy. These things don't grow automatically, but are built through lived experience. I'm Dr. Sanjay Gupta, helping you live a better life.
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0: Thursday, May 8th, hour number two underway right here on McElroy and Kubelik in the Morning. Great visit with Chris Felica earlier in the show. That led us into talking some early lines, who maybe the number one team in the nation should beat, and go back and grab that, jocksfm.com. 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All right, we're going to go to the Higginbotham hotline. We're going to welcome in Zach Barnett of footballscoop.com to have a conversation about potentially getting to this 2014 playoff. And Zach, you have an interesting article up now at footballscoop.com on maybe how and why you may be coming around. You may be opening up your mind to this could be a good idea. You may be accepting where it looks like we're headed to a 2014 playoff. I'm going to ask you quite simply, why are you maybe coming around on something that so many people are immediately stomping their foot and saying no to?
12: I see the appeal of it, but at the same time, it's a little bit of, if you guys want to have your cake and eat it too, just have at it. Like, these commissioners, these university presidents, these athletic directors think that they know better than you and I and the fans about the what's best for the long interest of college football, what the public actually wants. So if you guys think you know better than us, then just have at it.
0: So when you look at the advantages of a 2014 playoff, what shows up first for you if we were to get there? What do you look at and say, you know what, this is where college football would benefit most if we were to get to this?
12: I mean, I can see why so many coaches, so many ADs are on board with it, commissioners. Because for them, it's self-interest. I don't mean to be flippant here, but if I ask my kids, hey, do you think you guys are having enough ice cream in your weekly diet? They'd all say, no, we want more. So It's going to help me get to that next contract, get to that, get to access my bonus structure. And if I'm in Nebraska, if I'm in Northwestern and I'm 5-4, I can go into my weekly press conference and say, hey guys, we win these next three. We're in the big dance. We're going to go play for a national championship. And that's a lot more appealing to me than the current system where I have to have everything, you know, my roster cycle has to be with, you know, 40 seniors, and I've got to hit this thing just right to be able to compete for the 12-team playoff. And you know, I was inspired to write it after the AFCA Board of Directors endorsed expanding the playoff to, quote, the maximum number of teams. They didn't put a number on it, but they of course want more. And you look at who's on the AFC Board of Directors, Brent Venables is on there, but primarily it's coaches from middle-class programs, your Clark Lees, guys like that, that would have a really hard time making the 12-team playoff that would be in the 24-team playoff. So I absolutely see why they're on board with this.
0: Well, I was going to ask you next, Zach Barnett of footballscoop.com joining us on the Higginbotham Hotline. Why do coaches want this? Is it essentially just access? Is that the main thing that coaches look at this and say, yes, that's the reason we need to get there?
12: Yeah, I mean, they see that their fan base isn't excited by an Outback Bowl berth as they would have been a generation ago, and there's no getting around that. They're absolutely correct there. So their thought is, well, my fans want me in the playoff every single year, so let's go expand the playoff, and then then I'll be in the playoff every single year. And again, if I'm the head coach of a middle-class program, then that works for me. If I'm Shane Beamer at South Carolina, Clark Lee at Vanderbilt, I can get myself in a 2014 playoff with regularity. But the disconnect that I see personally and where I think these guys are lying to themselves a little bit is, you know, I've seen Steve Sarkisian come out in favor of expansion, and then Kirby Smart in favor of expansion, Ryan Day. And those guys, your fans want national championships. They think a bad season is where you're, you know, ranked number 8 or 9. And so making the playoff is going to go from, yeah, it's a nice bump. We had a pretty good little year to, it's going to be a given. It's going to be your birthright. And if I'm an Ohio State fan and my program has to really, really do its best to miss a 2014 playoff, then I'm not sure how much I'm going to even engage with the regular season game against a Purdue or a Northwestern, because even if we somehow find a way to lose this game, our season still starts the first weekend in December, regardless.
0: We're visiting with Zach Barnett of footballscoop.com. You brought up the regular season, and I think that's an interesting part of this that's maybe not being discussed enough. If we did get to 24, we realize conference championship weekend probably going away. Don't know exactly what we turn that into, but do we keep the regular season as what it is? Can it stay where it is if we were to find our way into a 2014 playoff?
12: You're certainly not going to contract any games and go back to 11 where we were not too long ago, because that would take money out of the system, and we're trying to do everything we can to make more money, even though that might be better for the players. But I think you'd see week zero become the permanent start point, so we could start this thing earlier so we can end it earlier, whereas now when the NCAA approved the week zero for everyone to play, they did that on more of a floating basis, depending on how the calendar falls in a given year. I think you'd see the last Saturday in August, that pre-Labor Day weekend, become the official kickoff. And I do think you'd see more big intersectional games of in August and September, because there'd be zero downside risk to play those games. It'd become a lot more like the NFL's preseason. So whereas now, you know, the playoff committee is sending signals that your record matters first and foremost, and then who you beat and who you lost to is secondary behind that. There's a lot more freedom to go out and play those games. And you know, the example earlier, a 5-4 Northwestern team playing a 5-4 Illinois team, people probably wouldn't pay attention to that if you're not a fan of those two programs. And now, you know, those games would make the graphics of, all right, here's all the Big Ten games with playoff implications. Games like that would matter more, whereas we would certainly take a whole lot of the teeth out of, you know, an Iron Bowl where Alabama's 9-2, Auburn's 9-2. Currently, I mean, that game would be life and death. and it would still matter. I'm not going to sit here and come on jocks and say that the Iron Bowl would be meaningless, but it wouldn't carry the same meaning as it currently does, or certainly as it used to.
0: Zach Barnett of footballscoop.com joining us on the Higginbotham Hotline, discussing a potential 2014 playoff if we were to find a way to get to it. What would be ideal if we got to this and the coaches on board with it and now showing their support for it? So I feel like we've taken a massive step towards it. As far as deciding how these teams got in, because I feel like we're also ignoring this a little bit, Zach, and there are going to be some things that we hear, and most likely the way that we go, that I'm going to be completely against. How would you suggest that we select these 24 teams to be involved if that's the number that we decided upon?
12: I mean, if it was up to me, the people bring up, well, the FCS D2, D3 have these larger brackets. Well, they're awarding automatic bids to every single conference champion. And I'd love to do that. Let's, instead of having the group of six fight it out for one bid, let's put them all in. I recognize I'm probably on an island there. I don't expect that to happen, but I think that would make the regular season in the power conferences more competitive, because now you're taking some bids out, but I don't expect that to happen. Tony Petitti's plan of pre-awarding bids to certain conferences, depending on what gated neighborhood you happen to live in, that seems to be dead, and they're moving more towards a free-for-all, all at-large bids, except for perhaps one reserve bid for the highest ranked group of 16, which, I mean, if I'm in one of those conferences, I find that insulting to think that we wouldn't win our way in just like everyone else, that we'd have to have a special exemption to make the top 24. Are you kidding me? And I know a lot of people are upset with the committee, but a committee chooses the playoff field in every other division of the NCAA. A committee chooses the field in every other sport. We do it in basketball. We do it in baseball. And, of course, people gripe with their selections, but it seems to be, based on the evidence, that that's still the best way to choose it, especially in a sport like football where you're only playing 12 games and there's very little head-to-head data. So I'm old enough to remember when people hated the BCS and couldn't wait to get rid of it, and now it seems to be we're clamoring for the BCS again. And if we did that, people would hate that too.
0: Why do you think that is? Why do you think people want the computers back again? This is something that it boggles my mind.
12: I think because, one, human nature is we all love to complain. But then also, I mean, you could sit there, and I think the playoff has brought this along themselves by the choices that they made and how they've gone out and explained those choices. And, I mean, I vote in the NFF Super 16 poll, and if I had to be grilled every single week about why did you vote this team 12 and this team 13, it wouldn't take me long personally to say, I don't know. I mean, that's just what I went with. But, of course, you can't do that. So I think they're a little bit in an impossible situation of having to defend these rankings every single week. If you could put any poll out there, any individual ballot, and people would pick it apart, because it's impossible to rank 25 teams in a logically consistent way week after week when they don't play each other. And the teams they play don't play each other. So it's a little bit – they've done a poor job in certain ways. And then last year was especially bad, with the Miami-Notre Dame fiasco was embarrassing for them. But on the other hand, I think they've been set up to fail.
0: That's all great points. I mean, I've stated, Zach, that I would love to see some sort of a computer formula. You take part of the BCS, maybe add a little bit of AI into it, whatever you wanted to do, for a starting point for the committee to say, hey, listen, this is our baseline. We utilize this as a starting point, as a reference point only. We realize what kind of data it is, and then we watch the games. We take that into consideration, and we go. And you have that there also, but then you only have to explain maybe the ones that are different to the extent that you're referencing, and at least help satisfy a different portion of the audience. But then, like you said, if you had Notre Dame at 2 in the computers and 9 in your rankings, you're going to have big problems. No, people are going to have outrage.
12: I agree, and I think the basketball committee has made some smart moves by the net rankings. Everyone seems to accept that, and I think they'd be smart to do something like that and say, here's the rankings we use, here's the methodology behind them, here's how much stock we put into it. Again, I don't think you'd ever see anyone agree with everything, but they would at least accept it.
0: Zach, great stuff, man. It's an interesting article. I like the fact that you're at least saying, hey, I'm gonna try to open my mind to this, take a look at it from a different angle, because a lot of people are just flipping the page and saying, no, not going to do it. And it's something that it feels like we're heading towards anyway. So thanks for taking some time to discuss it with us today.
12: Anytime.
0: All right, Zach Barnett, footballscoop.com, joining us on the Higginbotham Hotline, talking, opening his brain a little bit more to a 2014 playoff. Are you getting there, John, at all? You coming around at all a little bit on this 2014 playoff?
13: I guess, yes, but I feel like only out of necessity.
0: Because you have to.
13: If it feels like we're barreling towards that, and I don't want to be the old man that, 15, 20, some odd years ago, it's like, I don't need a smartphone. This flip phone's all I need. I don't ever need anything else, and dig your heels in with that and just get fully passed by. And it's, although maybe not all the games will feel like it, but I feel like having more postseason, I want to call it meaningful, not that bowl games are meaningless, but more games to determine a championship and postseason in college football, I don't think can be a bad thing. So it's like, all right, I'm not going to be fully on board probably, but I'll take it. Like, it's going to be here, so okay, yeah. So might as well somewhat embrace and start getting ready for it, because unless something drastically happens or changes, we're at least going to 16, if not 24.
0: Yeah. Where are you on it? Have you changed your mind at all based on all the conversation, all the discussion, articles written, people having conversations about a 2014 playoff? 800-239-9569. You want to be a part of the show? 800-239-WJOX. You can also tweet in at Mac and Cube. You want to share your thoughts on it? Text into the show 205-834-9450 as we continue talking 2014 playoff. And here in about 15 minutes, Matt Stahl going to join the show. College football may be mirroring horse racing soon. We'll tell you how right after this on Jocks.
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0: Welcome back in. McElroy and Kubelik in the morning. 8:18. Thursday, May 7th, right here on Jocks. A little bit of conversation around 2014 playoff. A little conversation around some early odds that are floating around a couple of college football games. Number one team in the nation, also a part of our conversation. And Gunnar Stockton, a part of the conversation around that. Greg McElroy with us now, able to hop on, finish out the show. Who would your number one team in the nation be right now?
21: Notre Dame.
13: It's his boy.
21: No, I heard both you guys earlier. I heard Damian going with Ohio State, Saber going with Ohio State. I'm the same side as Cole. Their offensive line's back intact? Woo! Yes! Can't wait. That's great. That group fell apart down the stretch and is a big reason why they ended up losing. If you look at how Miami attacked them, I mean, they just went bludgeon. I mean, it was hammer nail. And I still think there is a little bit of a gettable path there against Ohio State. Now, there's not enough teams in the Big Ten to be able to exploit that, but teams with dudes and weapons and athletes, like, they can pound you. So I think the vulnerabilities with Ohio State still remain a very real thing. Plus a lot of turnover on defense, some playmakers that are gone. Including an off-the-ball linebacker, a game-changing safety. So I think that's going to be kind of the – I'm assuming that'll be the national number one, more than likely, for
0: Ohio State,
21: everybody.
0: You mean?
21: Probably, wouldn't you agree?
0: Yeah, they're the betting favorite right now. So that's – I would imagine that's where most people probably go.
21: And they have great talent. There's just a couple unknowns that I need to find out. You know, starts with the offensive and defensive lines. I really like Oregon. But Oregon, to me, for whatever reason, like when the going gets tough a little bit and they kind of get their back against it, they're a little bit of a front running group. And I wonder if things don't start well, can they get that thing done? Meanwhile, I think Notre Dame's got the most talented roster they've had under Marcus Freeman. I think they've adequately approached the depth standpoint. I think the receivers is the biggest part of the turnover, but I'm not concerned about the replacements there. And I love their quarterback. So I think when you look at Notre Dame, it's hard to, and plus their schedule, they're going to be there. They're going to be in the mix. So how do you feel about the Irish?
0: I like a lot about them. I think this younger receiving core has a chance to be solid. Obviously we've seen CJ Carr operate. If the offensive line's healthy, I think they could be really good. I feel like the edges of the defense solid. Feel good about them. Are they going to be what they've been the last couple of years inside? Don't really know. It's some similar concerns that we've had in previous years, and some of that would depend on who they're playing, who they're going up against. But overall athleticism has improved, but is it still on par with some of the other teams that we've mentioned might be the number one team in the nation? Good news for them is they're not going to have to play a bunch of those teams this year. So are they going to win 10, 11 games? I believe so. Are we going to look at them exactly the way we look at maybe Miami, Ohio State, Georgia, Texas? I'm not sure. I don't know. And that's a part of that we just don't know the makeup of the team yet. But I don't have a strong disagreement against it. I don't look at it and think that, oh, it's egregious or there's no way I can buy into Notre Dame being the number one team going into this season. Those are just some of the concerns that I may have about what they are, maybe what they're going to be. What would some of your concerns be with Notre Dame? As much as you like them, I know there has to be things that you look at and say, all right, well, maybe this might be something that holds me back from thinking that they are the best team in college football.
21: Honestly, the biggest question is running back and wide receiver, but I still like their guys that they've brought back at wide receiver. Like running back, I mean, you're going to take a step back there. You can tell me, oh, well, you know, you make it up in numbers. No, you don't. Not those guys. You know what I'm saying?
0: Pretty good.
21: And look, they got some really good young players that might end up being really, really excellent. Nolan James is the name that everyone keeps buzzing about. You'll like this kid. He looks like Doug Martin. You know, he's kind of like the little shorter to the ground, a little stockier. Maybe he doesn't have the top end juice, but he runs the way I think you would like a running back to run. He's just they internally have been referring to him as a refrigerator with wiggle, which I think is a great way of describing his style of play. Running back's the biggest concern. And I just, that's to me, more often than not, the least concerning position to replace on the entire football team. I don't know how you feel about it, though,
0: when your program has been built this way, and I know they've opened it up a little bit more recently, but when that is essentially your identity, and I realize that starts up front and you've had tight ends to be able to help you with that. Is that simple to replace when that's sort of who you are to the extent that it has been for Notre Dame?
21: No, it's not simple to replace, especially knowing how good those guys were. But all things considered, I look at the national championship winning teams of the last 10 years, and how often did they have a game-changing running back? I mean, how often can you even remember who the running backs were? I mean, who was the running back for Ohio State 2 years ago?
13: Quinshon?
0: Judkins?
21: Was it Quinshon? Yeah.
0: One Travion. But they used him and Travion. I mean, it was kind of back and forth.
21: Last year, Hemby and Black. What about Georgia from 4 years ago? I don't
0: Stetson
21: remember.
0: Bennett.
13: Todd Gurley.
21: Doesn't matter. Long story short, it doesn't matter. Like, it's a running back. It's a very, very replaceable position. No disrespect to that position. It's just, it's not one that in modern day college football, this is not 1987. Like, in modern day college football, like, you end up playing a lot of guys anyways. Like, Aeneas Williams last year for Notre Dame didn't get a ridiculous amount of snaps, but what snaps he got, he was productive. And yes, he's not the threat that Jeremiah Love is to go the distance, but I still think they are probably going to be able to manufacture some points with an improved passing attack. So yeah. I like Notre Dame a lot this year. Schedule plays a lot into it for me. If you look at it, what's the worst case scenario on their schedule? 11-1?
0: Yeah, I'd say 10-2. Just a possible slip up somewhere, but yeah, it doesn't feel like 9-3 is even feasible. Like, it doesn't feel like that could even happen. I mean,
21: you injury. Know, I could,
0: you look at a road game against BYU, could be dangerous. SMU, a team that could score points, but you do get them at home late, which I think is a massive advantage for Notre Dame. It's also a massive advantage to get Miami at your place in November. I mean, is Michigan State even dangerous? Is Purdue dangerous on the road? Doesn't feel like it. It feels like SMU, Miami at BYU are games of concern, and have fun with the other ones, getting everybody else tooled up for the playoffs.
21: I think if you're really looking at it, Miami is a challenging game, but it's at home and it's in November, right? I mean, do you think Miami's going to travel well to Indiana on November 7th?
0: I think Mario's Miami teams have a much better chance of withstanding that than a lot of the other great Miami teams do. Yeah.
21: Don't disagree, but is it still something that you like?
0: It's of great benefit to Notre Dame. There's no doubt.
21: No doubt. And that game was close last year, and Notre Dame was before they really knew what they were. You know, I'm not saying they wouldn't in Miami. I think that might have been before they knew what they were too. So I think that those are two playoff teams to me. Like, Miami's in, Notre Dame I think will be in more than likely. So whoever wins it, coin toss game, what have you. But it wouldn't shock me if Notre Dame's sitting there 12-0. BYU against Texas Tech last year did not stand a chance. Against real personnel, they didn't stand a chance. So I don't know. Call me crazy. I don't love the matchup for BYU. I don't care if it's in Provo. I just don't love the matchup.
0: No, but it's a team that physically is not going to be overwhelmed, and it's at their place, and it's a tough place to go play. So that's why, I mean, if you can – I'm not saying surpass, but even get close to matching Notre Dame's physicality, I think you stand a chance. And then to get it at home a little bit later in the year when both teams probably know who they are, there are some inherent advantages for BYU there. I don't think BYU is going to be favored. I'm not going to pick them to win it. I just think it's one that could be complicated when we're talking about Notre Dame going there. But goodness gracious, the rest of them. I mean, Wisconsin at Lambeau, Rice, Michigan State at home, at Purdue, at North Carolina, Stanford at home. We mentioned at BYU, Navy at home, Miami at home, BC at home, SMU at home, and at Syracuse to end it. I mean, that is...
13: I mean this legitimately. If they're 10-2, are they a playoff?
0: You're talking team? About maybe not. They'll be in, but it's a worthy conversation. I think it's a worthy conversation if they're undefeated and they hadn't looked clean in a lot of the wins, they shouldn't be the number one seed, depending on what other teams have done.
21: Yeah, it's definitely dependent on what other teams have done.
0: Yeah, I guess I'm saying that shouldn't be a given, that an undefeated Notre Dame team, oh, they're just the one seed. If we're going to weigh them against a couple other undefeated teams or maybe even a one-loss team or two, then I think it'd probably be a fair conversation of, no, I don't think they should be the one seed because that is it's a laughable schedule. It is. And it's not all their fault. We've seen really good Wisconsin teams. We've seen good Michigan State teams. We've seen good North Carolina teams, BYU teams. We've seen BC teams better than this. We've seen Syracuse teams better than this. Those programs have had good runs in our lifetimes, and they're not on them right now. They're just not.
21: Well, I also know this. I know that this version of Wisconsin, there is the element of the unknown, too. So, like, regardless of how good Wisconsin ends up being by season's end, that's still, to me, going to be a pretty good win for Notre Dame. If Wisconsin goes 3-9, all right, that's a little different. But you're playing them week one. You're playing them in Lambeau. You're playing them when they have a new personnel, new quarterback. Like, you're going to be chasing some ghosts in that game. So that game might end up looking a little closer than it probably would if they played week 9. But kind of like Alabama last year or Alabama 2 years ago. Like, yeah, Wisconsin wasn't a great football team. They didn't ever really materialize. But that's still a tough game. I don't care what anybody says. And I know a lot of people won't give them credit for that one, but I'll give them credit for that one. I think that is the third toughest game on the schedule, especially where it falls on the calendar.
0: There you go. Okay, so we'll continue this conversation. More to get to on number one team in the nation, who should it be? And then some of the questions about some of those teams that we say we would have as the current number one team in college football. Matt Stahl going to join us next, though, to discuss why college football maybe taking a similar route that horse racing has recently. That's next right here on.
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0: A lot of different directions that we're headed in college sports. 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
0: All right, so we've heard a lot of rumblings with the SCORE Act, different bills, College Sports Commission, a lot of folks wanting the government to step into college athletics. There's an interesting article up now at AL.com from Matt Stahl on something that happened recently in a different athletic activity that should maybe put up some red flags for college football. Matt, your article references something that recently took place in horse racing that should maybe put up some caution flags for those in college sports. Take us further into, first, just explain to us recently how this went in the world of horse racing and how it may actually pertain to college athletics.
7: Yeah, absolutely. It's 2020 when they start doing this. Horse racing was having a bad time. You know, there'd been sort of a run of really highly public horse deaths and stuff at Santa Anita. They had drug scandals, bunch of stuff going on. So Mitch McConnell sort of pushes this bill through to put a federal authority over horse racing, sort of in the name of bringing stability, which sounds really familiar to what they're trying to get done with the SCORE Act. And yeah, called a bunch of sources for the story to ask if it's actually brought stability, and sort of overwhelmingly answer is no. In many cases, it's made things worse. There's states opting out of the federal authority, which leads to a whole bunch of issues. It costs a lot to maintain the federal authority, which is killing some small tracks and, you know, making things harder for smaller trainers. It's not a great situation.
21: So what exactly, take us back to 2020, you referenced horse deaths and drug scandals and safety issues, state rules that vary from place to place. What exactly happened? What did the government do to fix it at the federal level?
7: So they put together, it was called the Horse Racing Integrity and Safety Act, which led to the Horse Racing Integrity and Safety Authority, which was basically just under the FTC. They put together a federal authority that governed things like drug testing. They actually completely took over drug testing at states that are participating, track safety rules, stuff like that. So basically the government gave them just a lot of power, and sort of the punishment for not participating is your gambling signal has to go dark. So if you're a state like Texas, where sort of people in charge of the state have said our state law precludes us from participating in this, like their gambling signal is just off nationwide. The only place you can go bet on a Texas race is in Texas. So it was very punitive. It was sort of meant to provide standardized rules. Again, it really hasn't, because so many states have opted out of it, and it just levels of enforcement are different. So yeah, I don't know if that totally answered your question, but they got a lot of broad authority that hasn't necessarily worked out into them being more of a stable sport.
0: Let's look at some of the things that maybe have worked, but not specific to the bill that was passed for horse racing, but some of the bills and different things that have been proposed for college sports. Matt Stahl with us from AL.com, article up now on how some things from a federal level that were done in horse racing are looking to be done in college sports. Good idea, bad idea. What have you seen that you've thought to yourself, been proposed, maybe discussed, that you've thought after investigating the horse racing bill, you've said, man, that could work. That actually would be a good idea with how things should be handled and would be good for the sport moving forward.
7: So it's tricky at the federal level. Like, I think in horse racing and in college sports, like, central governance is a good idea, right? Like, it is good to have somebody in charge. It's really good to have standardized rules. Like, there's a lot of good intent, I think, behind the federal stuff. Like, the issue is just you're going to wind up in court again. Like, if you get SCORE, which I don't think they're going to get SCORE, like, it doesn't seem like there's enough people willing to vote for SCORE. But if you get any sort of federal bill, like, you're just going to wind up in court over so many things. Like, the big one in horse racing that they're still arguing about, like, it still could get ruled unconstitutional at some point, is private non-delegation doctrine, which is basically you can't put a non-government entity, like, you can't give a non-government entity that level of government power, right? And that's what SCORE is trying to do, is federalize the NCAA, give them really, really broad power. So it's not that the things that I think the federal bills are trying to accomplish are a bad idea. It's just, like, it doesn't seem like having the federal government do that is necessarily the path to the stability you want, just because you're going to get tied up in lawsuits. Like, it's always going to be more expensive than you think. You're going to have less recourse down the road against the federal government versus some sort of entity of schools working together. Like, it's just, it's when you get the government involved in this, and I'm not trying to sound like some sort of libertarian or whatever, but it gets a little hairy for you.
21: When you look at what could be had at the federal level, right now, the big thing is the cap and making sure that the playing field is level, and to put and kind of ease the burden of the individual donor that is having to right now finance the capital infrastructure improvements, finance the roster, finance all these other things. So how realistic is a cap, if you will, when it comes to college football?
7: Coming from, like, some sort of government entity, probably not all that realistic. It doesn't seem like, having followed these stories, it doesn't seem like the government is just super willing to throw just a hard salary cap that hasn't been, you know, salary caps in pro sports are the result of the top players taking pay cuts and collectively bargaining with everybody else, sort of for the good of everybody. And that just doesn't exist in college sports, right? Like, the players, we keep pretending they're not employees, and thus you can't sign them to employment contracts, and thus you can't collectively bargain. So they're sort of asking the government to impose this salary cap, basically, on a group that's allegedly not employees. So, like, I don't think that's super realistic. Now, what I think you could maybe get done at the federal level is it seems like there's some willingness on eligibility kind of stuff. Like, maybe you could get something done on you know, keeping guys who are, you know, my age from playing college football, and just stuff like that. So, and the courts have seemed to be willing to back that up, right? Like, the NCAA wins in court a whole lot more on eligibility issues than they do on player compensation issues. So if you're going to sort of ease the financial burden, like, that's going to have to come from somewhere else. But I think maybe you could get something more limited on eligibility kind of stuff done.
0: When you hear some of these coaches talking about where it needs to go, what it needs to be, how much influence do you feel like they really have?
7: That's tricky. On the government, maybe not all that much. Maybe not as much as they'd like to think they have, probably. I mean, their athletic directors are going to listen to them. But, like, yeah, in the end, it just kind of is what it is right now. You know, it's what Kalen DeBoer says. I mean, maybe Nick Saban going to Capitol Hill, like, has some sort of political influence, but, like, yeah, as a group, I'm not sure how much influence the coaches really have.
21: Who has influence?
7: That's a great question. It's a lot of money's been put into lobbying on Capitol Hill. So there's a world where the athletic directors definitely have some pull. Conference commissioners definitely have some pull. It's tricky. I mean, you got people with money always have pull, and that's sort of who you see lobbying at this point. Obviously, Cody Campbell at Texas Tech is up there a lot. I mean, it also can change from administration to administration. Like this time next year, like let's say the House flips, is fixing college sports really going to be a priority? Like it doesn't even seem like it's necessarily a priority right now. So, yeah, it's hard to say. It's a lot of, I guess, final answer. Yeah, people with money will always have some sort of pull in this process.
0: Absolutely. Matt, great stuff, man. Thanks for hopping on, sort of helping paint this picture. I appreciate the time. Good article up now at AL.com. I look forward to joining you again soon.
7: Good time. Thanks for having me.
0: Matt Stahl with AL.com. At Matt Stahl, STAHL97. Joining us on the Higginbotham Hotline. Take some of that, continue the conversation around maybe where college football is headed next. That and more coming up right here on Jocks.
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1: All right, welcome back in. McElroy and Kubik in the morning, 8:47, Thursday, May 7th, right here on Jocks. G-Mac, did you see Brian Kelly earlier saying he's using AI to daily figure out ways that when he gets back in front of an administrator, maybe become a head coach again?
2: I think it makes some sense. We've already heard AI start to matriculate its way into college football from a standpoint of streamlining the recruiting process and things like that. But football is like the one thing where there's so much nuance. It's hard for me to rely responsibly on AI. I don't know about you. Like, I don't see how it affects and helps so many other businesses, but football, there's a little bit more to it that I don't know if I trust AI on it.
1: What do you think an acceptable job for him would be as far as level? When we talked about this, we looked at some hot seats and maybe fits. I think this is going to be one of those scenarios where it comes down to, like, what's he willing to accept and who's really going to offer? Because I don't think a top 10 program's coming after him. Top 15, top 20-ish, probably. We start talking about those teams that are in the, 18 to 30 range are who I believe would be realistically thinking they could pull in a Brian Kelly to be their next head coach. How far down that rung do you think he would view as an acceptable job?
2: I only think Power 5 is what he would be attracted to. I don't see him taking a job like Liberty, for example. I don't see him taking the G5. I mean, this is a guy that has been at Notre Dame, LSU, Cincinnati prior to both. And has had a pretty decent amount of success, especially his tenure at Notre Dame. The guy's in the Hall of Fame, or is en route to the Hall of Fame. So regardless of what you think about his fit at LSU, the guy can still coach. And I'm still pretty bullish on what he could potentially accomplish if given another opportunity. So to me, I could see it working at a place like, I don't know, Northwestern or somewhere in the Big Ten probably makes the most sense. Maybe in the ACC makes the most sense, but yeah, I could see him at like a North Carolina if the Bill Belichick experiment doesn't work or somewhere like that. You know what I mean?
1: Yeah, it's I'm just very intrigued by where the fit, even though we try not to use that word anymore, may be, and then what he would deem as a job he would actually take. I kind of feel like that's going to be a little bit further apart than some people may believe. I didn't think he'd be wanting to get in right away. Sounds like he kind of is, like he's working towards that, but we'll see where BK wants to go and if he wants to try to get into it. I know doing a little bit of television, so trying to stay relevant, trying to keep his name out there, and obviously has that experience that you referenced, so a lot of people are going to be looking at him as a viable candidate to be able to come in and potentially be their guy. Also, something that we brought up that I wanted to ask you about, because we've sort of had the conversation a little bit about Gunnar Stockton. When we all went with our who should be number ones, you heard a little bit of that conversation. You gave us yours. I'm not sure if you heard Damian and I referencing Gunnar Stockton as well. I'm not trying to say he's Cam Ward or he should be the number one pick or he's Fernando Mendoza. But I do think as a college quarterback, he is lacking some respect that he deserves based on what he's done. Why do you think that is? Take us through a quarterback lens first. Where does he struggle? Where does he come up short as a guy who maybe would allow a lot of other quarterbacks to be chosen over him if we were picking our teams in college football?
2: Well, he's just not overwhelmingly flashy. He doesn't make the spectacular play that a lot of people look at. It's like, whoa, he's not a highlight reel player. No, he delivers some highlight reel moments, but that's not really who he is. Like, he's a meat and potatoes guy, which, by the way, is awesome. There's nothing wrong with that whatsoever. I think doing your job and doing it at a high level and having predictable productivity is an outstanding trait. I'd rather have Gunnar Stockton all day long than a guy whose highs are too high for the highs and lows are too low for the lows. Like, I don't want the highlight reels. I want to know what I'm getting.

0: when my quarterback takes the field. So I love him. Granted, there is more of a ceiling on him than there is on some other guys, but it doesn't mean he can't be an excellent player for Georgia and lead them to a national championship.
1: Is there an area that's obvious that he can and needs to improve upon? I mean, listen, the arm strength is not going to get incrementally better. Like, he's not going to just, that's not going to develop. We know what the mobility is. It's not like his straight line speed is going to, you know, go down a second and a half in the 40. But where do you watch him and say, man, I realistically think he can improve there, needs to, and if he did, would sort of change how people's view of him is?
0: You know, I don't know if he's ever going to be that guy. I don't know if he's ever going to be that guy where people are like, oh my goodness. You know what I mean? Now, I think the big thing he can improve on is just attacking the intermediate part of the field off play action. If with how they run the ball, there's no reason why they shouldn't be an elite play action team on downfield throws. And I'm talking, you know, 20 to 30 yard throws over the middle of the field. With how their run game should affect linebackers and safeties, that should be there all day long. With how many tight ends they have that can stretch the field, that should be there all day long. And it wasn't for whatever reason last year. It's a lot of catch and run. I think part of it was bringing him along slowly and bringing him along. I mean, remember, this guy is going into last year, the Tennessee game was like his fourth career college start. So, and he made some downfield throws in that game. Like, I think he can do it. I don't think it's a matter of can. I think it's a matter of have. And he just hasn't done it as often as some others. So I think it's in there. I think he can do it. He's a little bit of a thrower and not so much as of a passer. I know we've talked about that before. He's not super loose.
1: Yeah.
0: But he is very accurate, and when his feet are set, he's really good, and he's excellent at extending plays and threatening the line of scrimmage, taking a hit and delivering a throw. So I think he's great on the run too. So there's a lot of things to like about him. It's just, I don't know if he's not going to be as flashy as the others, so therefore people are going to kind of doubt his ability a little more.
1: Yeah, it's fair. And I just, I think some of the two, the intangibles that a lot of people either refuse to try and measure or take a look at or understand sort of what they are places that he thrives as well and are things that sort of put him ahead of a lot of other college quarterbacks. It's just an interesting discussion because I don't know where you are on it, but I just don't think a lot of people nationally are really talking about it the way they talk about a lot of these other quarterbacks. And I feel like what he's proven, yes, a lot of talent around him, a system that's sort of friendly for his game that allows him to do some of the things that we just mentioned. But at the same time, I don't think that he gets the kudos that a lot of other quarterbacks that I view on his level get. And we'll see how much that he can improve upon. But we'll take a look at it. I threw
0: better
1: out
0: than I do because he's a little bit of a, I don't want to say like meathead because that is a bit of a negative term.
1: Not for
0: like,
1: me,
0: he's
1: it's
0: a
1: not.
0: Grinder. You know what I mean? Like, exactly. Like, he's a grinder. So, like, I'm not surprised that you align with Gunnar Stockton. Like, he's a guy that you would play really hard for. You know what I mean? Like, he's a grinder. He's tough as nails. Like, he's a guy that will take a massive shot and get right back up. Like, he's a tough guy. And there's a lot to like about that. And he has a blue-collar approach to the position that is not... You don't see it very often. So I can understand why you gravitate towards him, but I can also understand why people that like the highlight reel kind of gravitate away from him. You know what I mean?
1: Yeah, that's fair. All right, more of that conversation. We still have our SEC running back draft. That'll come up after the coach, Wim Sanderson. Coach going to be with us next to ask him about some of where college football is headed, where college sports is headed. Does he think we need the government involved? Does he want us to go to a 24-team college football playoff? There are a few more people that are stepping out saying, hey, I would be for it. 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Come back one more hour of Mac and Cube right here on Jocks with the Coach. 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
1: Welcome back in. McElroy and Kubelik in the morning, hour number three, Thursday, May 7th, right here on Jox. 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Search Jox945. He joins us each and every week, thanks to our friends at Coke and Piggly Wiggly. It's the coach, Wim Sanderson.

0: Coach, how are we doing today?
1: Well, I'm just doing fair. You don't want to know the truth about it, but I'll say something about that at the end of the show. I think it's going to be interesting to see the number of teams that we have in the playoffs. I noticed where they shortened. They're trying to get the schedule in football to where the transfer portal people will have time to get to their places. And I don't know if y'all commented about trying to not have the playoff game in each of the four leagues. Any comments on that at all that I didn't get to hear you this morning?
0: Not having the playoff game where? What was that question?
1: Well, not having the playoff, in each league is not going to have the North versus South or whatever. Not going to have the playoff game in football. They're going to eliminate the playoff game, I think.
0: Conference championship game, you mean?
1: Yeah, championship game. Sorry, yeah,
0: correct.
1: Playoff, yeah.
0: Yeah, I think we all believe that that's coming. It feels inevitable with an expanded playoff. I don't even think it really comes down to do you like having a playoff or conference championship game or do you want it. I just don't think there's going to be room for it, realistically.
1: Yeah.
0: And then it's going to work against you by getting more teams in.
1: Yeah, yeah. Well, I think that's right. We talked about that on our show and my show also about Alabama having a good running back that they've got in that Colo. Going to be able to run the football, but they've also got a quarterback that can throw it every which way. And when you think about Alabama's offense, do you feel like that? You know, they changed the offense some because the quarterback is going to change. Do they stay with what they've been doing, which is more? Greg can answer this, but more a passing offense than it is running offense. Somebody needs to comment on that for me.
2: I mean, I think it just depends on what your team's doing well. I don't think you know at this point exactly where you're going to excel. I think you hope, you know. I mean, it's just no different than you, Coach. You go out and you recruit all these three-point shooters, and all of a sudden you can't buy a bucket. So you got to adapt. You know, I mean, I don't think there's any way of knowing exactly what you are until you actually get out there and do it.
1: I just wanted to say the offensive line – At Alabama is going to be better, which is a big deal. Cole, when we go to you at Auburn, I think the there's been a lot of good football players leave Auburn. One went to Florida, but I think they're going to do everything they possibly can to establish a running game. I mean, to establish it big time, and maybe it hasn't been the kind of running game it needs to be. I wish you'd comment on that for me.
0: Well, it's going to be a run-first offense, and I know people will see the design of it and the formations and the personnel on the field and not believe that, but it's what they do. You can look at it at Tennessee. You can look at it at Mississippi State right now. Like, they're going to get their shots in, but they still want to run the football, and they'll utilize those formations. They'll utilize the quick game, maybe some quarterback run, to be able to assist with that. So I don't know what this offensive line is going to look like. It's the biggest question mark on this football team for me, because I haven't seen them operate together. There's a lot of new, including the offense, the coaches, the scheme system, probably terminology. And then you put these guys together, hadn't played a lot of football at the same time on the same field. So I do think that it feels like the talent's been upgraded, but we also said that last year. I mean, last year we thought this offensive line had a chance to be better, and it wasn't. So it's a little bit of prove it mode for me with this Auburn offensive line. I think it has a chance to be fine. Like, I watched Cole Best play at South Florida. I like him, like his game, but you got to do it as a unit if you're going to be truly a good O-line.
1: Greg, is it possible to have a two quarterback system in Alabama?
2: No, not when the two quarterbacks are of similar skill sets. Like, I have not ever been a fan of a two quarterback system when the guys are the same player. And I know they're a little different, but with how you would defend Keelan or Austin, you would defend them the exact same way. For example, the two quarterback systems that we've seen be effective in the past are Chris Leak, Tim Tebow. Chris Leak, traditional dropback passer, played 85% of the snaps. Tim Tebow, package player in 2006, where he went and utilized him on short yardage, goal line situations, red zone situations. That's about it. So unless the quarterback is If one's a runner, one's a thrower, by all means, I think you can absolutely do it. But if they're both throwers and the skill set's not that dissimilar and you would defend them the same way, there's really no point in getting a guy out of rhythm.
1: Basketball-wise, they're adding eight, you know, going from 68 to 76 teams. I think that's a bad mistake for the ladies because you're going to play where you've been playing the two games in Dayton to go with the other group that got invited. You're going to have 12 games. You'll have 12 women's games, 12 men's games. They're just not that many good women's basketball teams to where you would just get excited about watching that. You know, they got the Connecticut's and LSU's and the South Carolina's, but it for me, the ladies, it's
0: are there that many good men's teams for them to add on?
1: Well, a lot. I don't like it either. I don't believe that. Maybe there certainly is more so than the ladies. I'm not knocking the ladies, but it's probably not. I would prefer they leave it as is. March Madness has been awfully good, so I know y'all don't comment on that much, but I did want to mention. I felt like it was necessary.
0: What do you think? What do you hear that the reasons are? When you hear from different people,
1: they want the power conferences to get more teams in. Now you're just getting you got eight more. A lot of people are saying, you know, they want somebody that's almost there to get in. I was almost there at Little Rock and didn't get in, but I think basically it's a power conference deal, and we've got four power conferences, and I guess they're all power conferences when you think about where people are, it just blows your mind when you look at, you know, 18 teams in one league and 16 in another. It's the conferences have gone to the SEC and the Big Ten. The other two conferences are a little bit lost, in my opinion. But I think basically, to answer your question, it's simply for the power conferences to get more teams in. In closing, I want to say this, and I'll get off if I can. Sunday is Mother's Day, and I want all of our listeners to be sure that your mother sees you, you go by to see her, you talk to her, you visit with her. A year ago today, they buried my wife, and for the three boys, and for me, it's a tough time, and I'm just trying to tell you what I feel. And so if you get a chance and you listen to these two guys who are great, these two people that I talk to, Greg and Cole, every day, every week, are terrific guys and got families. But be darn sure that mother, that wife, that mother, get an opportunity to hug them and see them and tell them you love them and look after them. So it's, you know, when you lose one, it comes back to haunt you a great deal. That's kind of it for me today. Coke and Pickle-Wiggy bring me to y'all every week, and I appreciate Coke and Pickle-Wiggy doing so. Thank y'all.
0: We appreciate you, Coach. Thanks for sharing that. Yeah. We'll catch up next week.
1: Thank you. All right, thank you.
0: All right, there he is, the coach, Wim Sanderson, brought to us weekly by Coke and Pickle-Wiggy. Some interesting thoughts there, more for us to sort of follow up on. We've been doing it with other positions. When we come back, we will draft SEC running backs. We'll have our snake draft. We'll go around and see who lands where next, right here.
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0: I'm kind of trying to do my due diligence on some post-spring top 25s since we kind of threw out who we thought should be number one right now. Ohio State, the consensus so far. There are a couple of others that have been sprinkled in. But Brad Crawford of CBS Sports has Texas number one, which we can all see that. No big deal. Oklahoma number two.
15: Like the Sooners.
0: Yeah.
2: People not are waking
0: city,
2: up.
0: Not City Thunder. No.
15: Huh.
0: I mean, I actually had them number one.
2: Right. Chet Holmgren playing tight end.
0: Be tough to stop in the red zone. Don't want to run right at him, though. I feel like
2: can
0: he'd
2: he
0: be
2: block
0: a
2: field goals?
0: Liability in the run game.
15: Yeah. But Oklahoma number two.
16: In softball?
15: In the SEC. Is it just the SEC, or are we talking about the entire?
0: Ohio State three, Michigan four, Ole Miss five, A&M six, LSU seven, USC eight, Georgia nine, Bama 10, Oregon 11, Indiana 12. They're going to do this to Indiana again.
2: Huh. Are you as high on Indiana this year?
0: I'm not going to lie to you and tell you I was super high on them last year. I thought they'd be a good team, but I didn't think they're going to be capable of what they did. I would have had, think I had Indiana at like six or seven going into last year, somewhere in that range. I'm not one of these people that are going to sit there and lie to you and be like, well, I had one. Look all right.
15: Yeah, right. You didn't, but Oklahoma number two.
0: Listen, the ceiling is there. It's just,
15: for sure.
0: It's harder for the things that they need to happen than it is for Texas, Notre Dame, Oregon, Georgia, Ohio State. I think we all would view it that way. That the things that got to go right for Oklahoma, they're going to be the number two team in the nation or push for a national title. That's going to be a more difficult ask than what Texas needs to have happen or Ohio State needs to have happen or Oregon needs to have happen. So it's just a little harder to see it rounding itself into form. Doesn't mean that the top end stuff is there, not right there. I mean, they got that. They got quarterback. They got defensive line. They have defensive scheme. They have playmaker at receiver. There's a lot of things that are fun. But they got to have some other things to sort of offset it if they're going to be in that spot.
2: Yeah, I mean, I think that there's a lot of things to like about all the teams that you just referenced. And first of all, when it comes to Oklahoma, I understand the thought process. I get it. Oklahoma was great on defense last year. They do lose a couple great pieces. They, however, I think have stockpiled and reinforced some of the talent offensively. I think they missed on a couple wideouts last year. I think that wideout group collectively will be significantly improved. I think they missed out on a depth and a versatility at tight end. The offensive line collectively comes back. Like, people are starting to wake up to Oklahoma. And I'm glad they are, because I think they're a real threat this year. Like, they are my dark horse to go win the whole thing. Like, they really are. I think they can do it.
0: How much would you push back on my long shot wager for national championship pick? Oklahoma, by the way, is plus 3,000, so this would be in the same neighborhood.
2: Yeah. You said everybody at 200-1 is wasted money, correct? Anyone worse than 200-1?
0: Maybe 2,000-1. But no, because Oklahoma wouldn't be terrible. Ole Miss is 2,500-1. I like Michigan as a long shot at 2,500-1. This is just looking for long shot odds.
2: 2,500 to 1 or plus 2,500?
0: Plus 2,500, I'm sorry. Yeah. Plus 2,500. So, like, I don't mind Ole Miss there at plus 2,500. I don't mind Oklahoma at plus 3,000. I like USC at plus 3,500. But after that is where I said absolutely not. And that was Clemson at plus 5,000, Tennessee plus 5,000, Penn State plus 5,000. Those are your early national championship odds. And also said Texas Tech plus 2,000 is burning money. Literally lighting it on fire.
2: Well, I mean, I'm assuming the Sorsby ineligibility is baked into that number.
0: I think Will Hammond can be fine if he's healthy. I think he can be pretty good for him, actually. But not win a national championship. No, even with Sorsby, they're not winning a national title.
2: That step's too big.
0: Yes.
2: I get it. I, however, do like some of your, I'm with you on Clemson, Penn State, and Tennessee. I'm not there. I do kind of like the reality is Penn State, of those three, Penn State would be the one I'd like the most. But it's Iowa State with slightly upgraded personnel in a few different spots.
0: Right.
2: And to me, I love Iowa State. I think their floor is really high. I don't know if their ceiling with the personnel they had last year is that high. And that's probably best exemplified by Rocco Becht, who's just steady as can be. I love him. He's going to be rock solid. He won't lose you games. But I don't know if he can take games over either. Maybe it's in there.
0: That's fair.
2: I haven't seen it yet.
0: All right. I think I'd be with you. But I think, too, what you take with the Iowa State part of going over to Penn State is you take all that you like, but then you still make it new. Yeah. Still a little bit different. Like, still a little bit new, a little bit different. Like, it's not as familiar, and that makes it complicated at times. So it makes it a little bit harder for me to get on board with, okay, y'all are going to run the schedule here, and y'all are going to be able to go out and win a national title. It's a little bit of a I'm with you. I love everything they have. I love what they've done before. But, yep. I mean, you go down that schedule and you got USC, you're at Michigan, you're at Washington, a Rutgers team that I think is going to be sneaky a little bit later in the year. It's not an impossible schedule by any stretch of the imagination, but I just don't see it one that they're undefeated. Boy, I tell you what, now looking at it, they might be a 1-2 loss team by the end of the season. And we're sitting there talking about how good are they really.
2: That applies to a few different teams this year.
15: True.
0: 100%. And a lot of those in the Big Ten, too. I mean, it's different with USC because Oregon, Washington, at Penn State, Ohio State, at Indiana.
15: Right. We're not going to be asking who they, like, against who.
0: They got to go all the way to UCLA the end of the year.
2: USCLA?
0: Yep. Got to go all the way over there.
17: What is that, like, that's a combined?
2: How many plane flights?
0: Are they they're still in the Rose Bowl this year? When do they leave the Rose Bowl? Do we know?
2: Is that the plan?
0: Oh, those were reported.
2: That's why they were
0: going over to SoFi.
15: Oh, boy.
0: Because they'll definitely sell that out.
15: You know
2: I do vaguely remember that.
15: Yeah, you know it.
2: I had forgotten the ridiculousness of that.
0: Yeah.
2: Imagine leaving the Rose Bowl. Yep, I don't want to play here.
0: I understand the parking is a little bit of a problem, but it's like SoFi's going to solve that problem.
15: Right.
0: Oh, yeah. Now we're in. Now we're going to watch UCLA games.
2: Just hop in a Waymo, one of those self-driving cars. Figure it out. It'll be fine.
0: Not going to happen. Okay. let's do this. Let's take a break. When we come back, we will get into our SEC running back draft because I want us to have enough time to be able to get into this fully when we return right here on Jocks.
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38: In recent years, scientists have really dialed up the urgency to understand PFAS, sometimes referred to as forever chemicals because of how long they take to break down. The latest study found these chemicals may be aging men in their 50s and 60s a bit faster than men who are younger or older or women of any age. Experts we talked to said the accumulation of PFAS may lower testosterone levels in men, impair sperm quality, and increase risks of testicular and kidney cancer. Women, it seems, just seem to be able to clear PFAS faster. Now, whether you're a man or a woman, trying to limit your exposure is a great idea. Three ways to do that. Filter your drinking water. Don't use non-stick cookware like Teflon, and avoid fast food packaging, which are sometimes coated with these chemicals. I'm Dr. Sanjay Gupta, helping you live a better life.
0: All right, welcome back in. McElroy and Kubik in the morning, 9:23 Thursday, May the 7th. Tell your home smart speaker to enable the jock skill. You can listen to us at home that way. This one's going to be fun because it's going to be hard. And it starts at the top. I will draft first. Greg will be in the middle for this draft. Damian will draft third, and then obviously we'll snake it. So Damian will go first in the second round, and then we'll flip it. So Damian has picks 3 and 4 in our SEC running back draft. There are a lot of great names that we are going to throw out here. And the first pick is going to be very difficult for me right off the top.
15: So you're going to have to use all 8 minutes like the NFL draft? Last minute decision. Go with your gut, man.
0: We're not taking offers. We're just debating.
2: He's an honorary Missouri alum, so we know which way
39: that's true.
2: He's going.
39: Yeah.
15: Let your heart use you, man.
0: Yeah, I'll take Jaden Boff and Portland.
2: Wow.
15: I knew it.
0: There is a a smidge, an ounce, a fraction of Ahmad Hardy benefiting from his system and his scheme, and he's really good in it. He's great in it. And Jaden Bob utilizes stretch play at times as well. I just feel like there are a few things that if it's not that play, I like Jaden Bob with just a little bit better. But I'll go Jaden Bob, Florida, as my number one running back off the board in the Mack and Cube inaugural SEC running back draft.
2: Excellent. Really well done. I really like Jaden Baugh this year. I thought for sure he'd go third, but I'm great with him going one. I don't have an issue with that. The question I have is how good will the offensive line be for him? I mean, that's the tricky part. We know he's sensational. But if they can't move folks, it's going to be a lot tougher.
0: So I feel like there's only one offensive lineman or one running back in this whole thing we're going to talk about that's going to have not had that conversation. So
2: I'm going to go Ahmad Hardy,
15: of course,
2: who I think will be super productive. I think the passing game has a chance to be improved this year. No disrespect to Bo Perbula. I just don't ever feel like the passing game got going this year. I do like Simmons a lot. I think they have decent receivers. I wouldn't say they have great receivers. They have had great receivers the last couple of years, but I do think they'll involve the passing attack well enough and be effective enough in that area to be able to keep balance. So I like Ahmad Hardy. I think he'll lead the SEC in rushing, and I feel pretty good about it.
0: This is tough, man.
15: Yeah.
0: This is a tough pick right here.
15: Yeah, you know where I'm going. Kewon Lacy, Ole Miss. Yeah. That will be the number three pick. And followed up by number four, I will be taking Nate Frazier from the University of Georgia as well.
2: Not bad. I like Nate Frazier a lot.
0: Kewon Lacy wasn't going to get past three.
2: No.
15: It's like, oh, I guess I have to settle for Kewon Lacy. You know, I'll take it.
2: No, I think three is actually a pretty good spot to be because you can get a bunch of decent players. I'm going to take DeShaun Bishop, Tennessee, next. I think he's painfully underrated. And I've been a huge fan of his. Just the what he does after first contact, like he's got great contact balance and the offense helps him for sure. There's no doubt the offense helps him, but I think he's the real deal. I think he's great regardless of the offense he was playing in. If he played in a different offense, he'd be fine. So really like DeShaun Bishop. I'll take him at five.
0: Yes. Turn in the card. Cedric Alexander Vanderbilt. Easy choice. Most underrated player in the league. We'll take him. Catch the ball out of the backfield. Will absolutely de-cleat your ass in pass protection. Can run inside. Can run outside. Breakaway speed. Love him.
15: So Cedric Alexander. Getting some value right there.
0: I'll be honest with you.
2: Look how pass bro.
0: I debated him at one.
15: Oh, yeah.
0: We got our guy. We got our guy. That's how you run a front office right there.
2: Yep.
0: Got our guy.
2: He's not serious. Not a real one. You're not serious with that. Can't believe you didn't go Jeremiah Cobb.
0: Cedric Alexander is next off the board for us. All right, so selecting again is one? Where this... What's that?
2: You got another one?
0: Oh, I know.
2: I'm aware.
0: This is where maybe we have to go outside of the league for the first time as far as coming into the league. There's still some decent choices that have been in the league, but I got to go Hollywood Smothers, Texas, transfer in from North Carolina State. Explosive, gives us probably a little bit more juice than maybe anybody that's been off the board so far. Obviously not going to give you the power. But yeah, home run hitter that will take Hollywood Smothers out of NC State heading to Texas off the board next.
15: Okay.
2: He's a great player, and I think he's going to have a big year. Really, really optimistic about him and what he could do in this offense, especially if they move him around. Like, I'm tempted to take Relik Brown, who's also at Texas. The problem is I don't know how much down in, down out running back he's going to play. I think he's going to be kind of an all-points bulletin piece. So I'm going to resist that urge because I think they're going to split carries there pretty good. I'll go Reuben Owens from Texas A&M. Contrary to what Cole believes, I think this is a young man that's going to get a lot of carries this year. Obviously, last year had to fill in and filled in admirably in the absence of Le'Veon Moss. So I think Owens has a chance to have a big season. I really like his game. I'm going to go with him.
0: He's a hammer. I'm not sure why you think that I was against him, but no, really good back.
2: Well, you just think they're going to drop back and throw it all every down.
0: what they told us they were going to do last year.
15: Big air raid. Big air raid at Texas A&M.
0: All right, Damien, you're up.
15: I'm taking the entire running back room for the Auburn University Tigers. I'm taking Jeremiah Cobb and Bryson Washington.
2: Can't do that.
15: I got the back-to-back picks.
2: Ugh. Yeah.
15: Getting both of them. Keep it in the family, baby.
0: Okay. Two Auburn backs off the board for the next two selections.
2: Which one Cobb are you taking first? Washington.
0: He took Cobb first. Then Jeremiah he took Cobb Washington. First.
2: Okay. Sounds good. All right.
15: Good value there, man.
0: That puts you back on the board, G-Mac.
2: I'm going to take C.J. Baxter, former Texas back, now playing at Kentucky.
0: Oh.
2: I think he's a good back. I just think he's had a couple injury issues. I think he runs hard. I think he's kind of one of those guys that's flying under the radar a little bit heading into this upcoming season. So I'll take C.J. Baxter.
0: If he's healthy,
2: formerly of the Texas Longhorns.
0: If he's healthy, it's a great pick. And that's the only issue I think you have with him is, you know, is he healthy and is he going to stay healthy? I'm going to go Fluff Bothwell, Mississippi State. Now, as far as workload, probably not going to be in a similar category to some of these other backs. And then I do think that they're going to have multiple backs that they can use different ways. But explosive capabilities, I think Fluff's going to give you that. So I'll take Fluff Bothwell out of Mississippi State as my next selection. Should we stop it there or should we continue?
2: Your call.
0: I think we can continue to roll. See if there's a couple of others that we like here. Where do we go next?
15: It's tight.
0: It gets a little bit, the pickings get a little bit more slim here as far as next running back off the board. Maybe we should have shut it down there. I tell you who I like and who I would probably take next. This may be a little bit of a stretch, but I'll go Jamal Roberts out of Missouri.
2: Wow.
0: Not going to get the run, obviously, because Hardy's going to get the workload. But I do think has plenty of capability to be explosive, specifically in that offense.
2: He's a good back. I mean, he really is. He won't get the touches, but, I mean, we saw last year, like, Jadarian Price was the Robin to Jeremiah Love's Batman. Still got plenty of opportunities. So I don't have a problem with that, especially in an offense that will stay committed to running the football. You know, I'm kind of up in the air a little bit. I could go in a lot of different directions. Part of me really wants to take an Oklahoma running back. I think Xavier Robinson would probably be the guy that I would go with. I'm not going to go there, though, just because he kind of fell off down the stretch. There were moments in last year's season where I'm like, all right, I like where we're at. I like what I'm seeing. But it wasn't consistent enough in the last few games. I just don't know. So optimistic long term, sure, about Oklahoma being better running the football. I just can't pull the trigger. So I'm going to roll the dice in a big way here. And I'm going to go to Tuscaloosa, Alabama, and I'm going to take EJ Kroll.
0: That's a big risk, but one that could pay off big benefit.
2: Big risk, but it's late in the draft. I'm going to take some upside.
0: Yeah.
2: And, the buzz you hear about this young man is that he's the real deal. And we've seen plenty of freshmen come in and be difference makers day one. I mean, we've seen that happen a ton. Ohio State started a true freshman back last year. Oregon had a true freshman back that contributed a ton last year. Actually, two true freshman backs last year. Jaden Ball was really good as a freshman 2 years ago. Kewan Lacy was good as a freshman a couple years ago. Ahmad Hardy was a freshman at Louisiana Monroe. Like, we've seen guys be good as freshmen
0: yeah.
2: in the past. So I'm gonna. We saw Nate Frazier do some nice things as a freshman a couple years back. Granted, had some ball security issue, but showed you some juice. So I'm gonna go with Crowell and hope that he hits and becomes the down and down out starter for the Tide.
15: Didn't think you were gonna go home cooking, man. I thought you were gonna go with X. I really did, because I was gonna go EJ Crowell.
2: He had 10 yards on 13 carries in the last few games, so it's kind of hard to get on it.
15: Well, hopefully, we don't have to get to him, but I'm going to take Xavier Robinson from Oklahoma.
0: You pick again after that, by the way.
15: Are we still going? Slim pickings, man.
0: We don't have to go another round. I do think that if it got down to me again, he was still on the board. One that I would probably go with that has not been discussed that I think is worth a mention would be Braylon Russell at Arkansas. Now, bigger body back, more physical, more downhill. Probably not your every down back like some of these others that we've referenced, but it is getting a little bit skinny now. Here's what is wild about this practice that we just had. We just picked 13 running backs in the SEC and did not select one from Alabama or LSU.
2: Yeah, we did. We took one from Alabama.
0: No, we didn't. That was our 14th pick.
2: Oh, you're talking first 13 picks. Gotcha.
0: 13 off the board. No Alabama, no LSU running back. 15 off the board, no LSU running back.
15: Well, that's because last season they chose not to run the football.
0: It's fair, but do we know that if Harlan Berry would have gotten the right opportunities with a decent offensive line that he would have been one of these guys? I mean, he's shown a couple flashes of it, but I haven't been supremely wowed by Harlan Berry. It's fine.
2: He's got juice.
0: And he looks like he's got some wiggle, and he looks like he's fine. But I didn't watch him and think Leonard Fournette, Darius Geis, right. Cecil Collins.
2: No, a little different.
15: Lane's going to run
2: the
15: ball.
2: He's not a power back. He's a slasher. It's like a couple years ago with Lane had Henry Parrish, who's fine.
0: Yeah.
2: You know, he wasn't elite, but he was fine. I think Barry's probably a little better version of that if given the opportunity. Problem is, I don't know about pass pro. I don't know about his contribution in the passing game outside of catching screens. So there are a couple question marks surrounding him, but he's definitely got juice, which is a heck of a place to start.
0: I've almost been, if you're just going to talk about being wowed by individual things they've done, I've almost been wowed over time more by Caden Durham than Harlan Berry.
15: Yeah.
2: See, I'm not there with Caden Durham. I think he's a fine back. And yes, does it probably have an impact on me that he plays at LSU? My expectations are probably a little high. Probably. And I can't deny that my expectations for LSU running backs are probably unreasonable.
0: Yeah.
2: But Caden Durham to me is a solid player. But if you put him on LSU in 2015, I'm not sure he's going to get any carries.
0: Yeah, and I'm not even talking about as a football player. I'm just talking about some wow moments where he spins, you know, spin move or bounces off a guy, or I'm just referencing things like that. Like he's had a couple more of those wow moments like, ooh, look what this guy's capable of. I do think Harlan Berry is probably a better football player, a better overall running back. But I think my point is just to say that neither you walk away from thinking, well, that dude's starting on any team in the SEC.
15: Yeah.
2: Yeah.
0: And it's been a long time since we've gotten this far down the list without an Alabama or an LSU running back, specifically the LSU running back. There you go.
16: That's how bad you feel.
0: That's where we are. But like Greg said, you got a true freshman that maybe could change all this.
2: You probably have a few of them. There'll be two or three true freshmen that'll burst onto the scene this year and will absolutely enter the chat. If we were to redraft in week 12, I bet you anything in 15 picks, there's three true freshmen.
0: And I don't think that Dylan Jones out of Wisconsin is going to be that guy for LSU that changes any of these selections. So he'll also be in that running back room for the LSU Tigers this fall. That was fun. John, who won the running back draft?
16: Might be Damian.
0: Greg had Ahmad Hardy, Deshaun Bishop, Reuben Owens, C.J. Baxter, E.J. Crowell, Damian, Kewon Lacy, Nate Fraser, Jeremiah Cobb, Bryson Washington, Xavier Robinson. I had Jaden Baugh, Cedric Alexander, Hollywood Smothers, Fluff Bothwell.
15: You got a style.
16: I think it's Damian.
15: You got a style.
0: Well, yeah.
15: Like, that's some hard knocks.
0: We have a mindset here.
15: Yeah. Like it depends who's calling plays.
0: It's called culture.
15: That's what we're building it from the running back up. It all depends who's in front of them, though.
0: For all of them.
15: All of them.
0: So, and health is going to have something to do with it. I mean, you put Roberts in there, like how many carries is he going to get? If Hardy's doing what he's done the last 2 years, he may not see 300 carries, 200 carries. 150 carries. I don't know. But fun practice there. And similar to quarterback, SEC loaded this year with running backs.
15: Oh, yeah.
0: Loaded with running backs this year. It's so going to make for a fun season.
15: We want tackles next.
0: Y'all don't want that.
16: Don't get
2: I want guards.
0: I want guards.
15: We'll auto pick mine. I'm like, Cole, what do you think? What would you take at third?
16: Cole just picks for everyone.
0: Auto selection. We're going to get to it at some point. I don't know. Tomorrow, maybe we go edge, tight end.
16: Long snapper.
0: Something along those lines. Speaking of edge.
2: Snapper.
0: I got something that I need you guys to
2: fullback.
0: Hear. Is it in reference to edge when we come back? We'll talk about some SEC edge defenders next right here on Jocks.
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0: All right, welcome back in. McElroy and Kubelik in the morning. It's not necessarily list season, but I do feel like a lot of lists have been dropping here recently. A lot of folks with their post-spring top 25, we referenced a few of those a few minutes ago, and top players by position. Greg, you did your top 10 wide receivers on your podcast yesterday, right?
2: That released yesterday? Yeah, I know I'd done it. I don't know when it was released, but yes, if it was yesterday, then yes, I have done it.
0: I saw a certain list that was ranking different players by position, and I was a little bit taken back of where a certain one ranked, and I think you guys will be probably just as surprised as I am if I can find a way to access it, because going to the Mac and Cube Twitter account, it's asking me for our passcode. Of which I do not know. So I can get to it.
2: Just
0: here,
2: feel it.
0: College Football Talk Daily. CFB Talk Daily's top edge rushers in college football. Who did I miss? So not necessarily the SEC. Mm-hmm. Okay. Would you guys like to take any guesses at who's going to be on this list? They give you 10.
2: Dylan Stewart. Talking about edge.
0: Mm-hmm.
15: Dylan Stewart.
0: It says edge rushers. So yeah.
15: He's number one.
2: Returning, correct?
0: I don't think that it's that have already left their schools. I think that's going to be playing football this year, yes.
2: Okay. So my guess, their tops.
0: Damian threw out Dylan Stewart, so he's on the
2: this
0: list.
2: This is nationally, not nationally, just SEC.
0: Top 10, correct.
2: Okay. Top 10. I will say Dylan Stewart.
0: He's on the list, yeah.
2: He'll definitely be in. I'm going to say... the Tuiati from Oregon.
0: Uiagalelei from Oregon is there.
2: Not Tuiati?
0: No.
2: Right, that's one miss.
0: Get ready.
2: Is the kid from Louisville there?
0: Yes. Clev Lubin.
2: Lubin?
0: Mm-hmm. He's on
2: the
0: list.
2: Yeah, he can go. Yeah, he can play. That's a good ad. So he's flying under the radar for a lot of people. I bet Colin Simmons is on there.
0: He's on there.
15: Mm-hmm.
2: I'm going to say Santarin Perkins.
0: He's on there.
2: Okay.
0: If they let him this year.
15: They will. Yeah, they will.
2: Exactly. I'm going to say Will Hite from Clemson.
0: Not on the list.
2: Huh. I'm going to say John Henry Daly from Michigan.
0: He is on the list.
2: Golly, I'm killing this. I love this. I'm going to say How many have I listed?
0: I think four. Maybe five.
2: That's it? It feels like
0: maybe
2: more.
0: Five.
2: Yanze Pierre.
0: Not on the list. All right, so here, let's... One is from your number one team.
4: Yeah, the Notre Dame guy.
2: Oh, Boubacar Traore?
0: They technically have two, but yes, Traore is on the list. Yes.
2: Yeah, he's awesome.
0: All right, so it's not necessarily just the guys that they are selecting. It's the order that I think you will also find fascinating. Here's their list of top 10 S rushers in college football.
15: Okay.
0: Number 10, Boubacar Traore, Notre Dame. We just mentioned him.
2: Mm-hmm. Yeah.
0: Number 9, Dylan Stewart, South Carolina.
15: Nine.
0: Eyes blinking emoji guy. Or GIF guy. Sorry, not emoji. Yeah.
2: GIF.
0: Number 8, Damon Wilson, Miami.
15: At 8.
2: Wow.
0: Number 7, Trey White, Texas Tech. Number 6, and Taryn Perkins, Ole Miss. Number 5, John Henry Daly, Michigan. Number 4, Clev Lubin, Louisville. Number 3, Mateo Uengele, Oregon. Number 2, Anthony Smith, Minnesota. Number 1, Colin Simmons, Texas. So I feel like the majority of the top 10 is accurate as far as the guys that they got in being right. The order, I feel like we could have some serious debates on.
15: Yeah.
2: I think that a couple misses there.
0: Yeah. A couple that I would probably say I don't love.
2: Which one scares you the most? Dylan Stewart?
15: I just think it's disrespectful.
0: As far as having to block him?

0: getting after you, and just relentless pass rush and relentless play on the field. He's one of those dudes that I watch on film, and I'm like, I don't.
1: I ain't trying to see that.
0: That would not be fun. Doesn't take a lot of plays off either. And there's some players on this list that take some plays off.
2: Yes. And how is Tui Yadi not on there, but Uiagalelei is?
0: Probably the last name.
2: You think that's it?
0: I'm just being honest with you, yeah. Well, I mean, Uiagalelei is fine, but he's a little more bulky, a little more stiff. Like, he's not a super scary edge guy. Yeah, I mean,
2: Tui Yadi is scary.
0: That dude, I mean, once another, like, relentless, just get after you guy.
2: Yeah.
0: So,
2: like, I want no part of that guy.
0: It's a good group of edge rushers, though.
1: Yeah.
2: It's a good edge group.
0: Damon Wilson, by the way, like, that's got to consistently come along. It's in there, but, and I'm not saying he takes plays off, but it's just he runs himself out of plays. Mm-hmm. And he's got to change that if he's going to be an effective pass rusher series in, series out. I mean, he'll be 15 yards up the field, and you're just like, that's not affecting the pocket. Like,
1: yeah.
0: So,
2: are you surprised that Umon Mielen doesn't get in there? Not because I would have him in there, but I feel like the way people are talking about him and the addition to LSU, like, he's going to be the guy that changes their defensive line.
0: Yeah, they're talking about him the same way they were talking about the Florida State kid going to Oklahoma last year. Well, who was that kid? What was his name? The big, long kid that had a good year at Florida State. And he goes to Oklahoma, and it's like, he's not a fit there. He doesn't even fit in what they do. And he did a couple nice things for him. Yeah, he did a couple decent things for him, but it's like, that's not – I view no massive impact.
2: He started his career at Georgia.
0: Correct. I see no massive impact of Umon Mielen at LSU. I think he will be a fine, serviceable, pretty good SEC football player. He came on late for Ole Miss. I'll give him credit for that. He did some good things later. But he's not super scary. He's just not. So I'll put that right in there with what you're referencing. Marvin Jones Jr.
2: Marvin Jones, that's it.
0: Well, everybody saw him going to Oklahoma. Yeah. Oh, is Marvin Jones going to change the game? Technically, they didn't even need him last year.
1: That's fact.
0: And then I don't even think he's a real fit for what they did. I kind of put Umon Mielen in that category as well. They don't need they don't really need him to operate that way, but I'm sure he'll help some.
2: I love Santarin Perkins.
0: He's awesome.
2: By the way,
0: he's awesome.
2: Like, I love him. I just don't know if I would have him ahead of the guys that he's ahead of right now.
0: It's fair. But I wonder if you gave him the chance. There's two wonders here. One, if you gave him the chance to tee off on a regular basis, how would he be? I think he'd be pretty good. But then two, could he hold up physically? He's not a big dude. Not a big guy. Which is one reason I think Pete dropped him as much as he did. Just, hey, go play out in space. I'm almost positive. I'd have to check with Pete again. I'm pretty sure 2 years ago he told us he's the fastest player on the team.
2: He is. And he'll tell you that as well. But the thing that Santarin Perkins is difficult doing are the delayed blitzes, like broken plays, chase down plays.
0: Yeah.
2: Like, he's not a guy that's going to line up on the edge and, like, have this unbelievable assortment of pass rush moves and wear you out. Like, what he's going to do is they're going to get him matched up with a guard, and they're going to let the defensive line penetrate. He's going to hesitate and then go. And he kills people. Second the quarterback breaks contain, he kills you. But he's not... I don't look at him as a traditional edge player.
0: No.
2: He's an off-the-ball linebacker that they occasionally walk up to the line of scrimmage.
0: Yep. Yeah, kind of, I was almost going to say like a Tim Williams role if he were a pass rusher. I don't think he has that kind of get-off and that kind of bend. But just as far as body type rushing the passer, kind of what he can be. But I'm with you. He's not just your traditional edge defender. But love his instincts. Love him as a football player. I hope he gets a chance to rush the passer a little bit more this year, because I think he can be really good doing it. I do wonder about holding up, but I think he can sort of be that guy. And I think there's a couple, too, here that we're talking about. If a couple of things come around, like, Dylan Stewart's got to play every play. Bottom line. I'm not trying to be mean. There's no nice way to say it. He's got to play every play. He's got to start playing every snap like he plays 3rd and 8.
1: Yeah.
0: And if he does, he'll be number one on this list, because physically he's number one on this list. Damon Wilson, same thing. Like, he just has to understand the intangibles of rushing the passer. You can't take yourself out of plays. Gives up his chest a little bit too much also. Like, he's got to get a little bit better with his hands. But when you talk about just get off and physical makeup, I don't think he doesn't play hard. Like, I think he plays hard, almost too hard sometimes. Like I said, he takes himself away from what should be affecting the pocket. Some of these guys towards the bottom of this list are going to be towards, like, Bubba.

0: Carl Treor can get it now. He's a scary one. Yeah. When you look at him physically, his makeup, like he's that guy. There's no doubt. I wonder, Greg, how much, because I think we have seen the interior of the Notre Dame defensive line greatly benefit the edges of recent years. And I do think the edges collectively are a little bit better. But I wonder if maybe a little bit lack of what's inside makes the edges a little bit easier to deal with.
1: Yeah, I think that's possible. I don't know, man. If Boubacar could ever stay healthy, he's nightmare fuel. He's got some bend. He's got some. I don't know. He's just got some twitch. He's got a decent variety of pass rush moves, and I think he can also go speed to power. Like having it all is the most appropriate. Like, yeah, the juice straight upfield juice is great. But like having a variety of moves is a handful. The problem is he's just been a little banged up from time to time. That's a hard thing to get over.
0: 100%. I mean, the thing that you look at with him that he may benefit more so than anything else that some of these guys that we've mentioned are not going to be able to have and are not going to take into every single game is having Bryce Young on the other side. I mean, not all these other guys have somebody else that's going to be able to line up opposite and garner that kind of attention. Now, they might not be the same inside, but I think they're going to be pretty good opposite him as well. So I don't know if Dylan Stewart's got that guy right now. And we've seen him in the past when he did have it.
2: Yeah.
0: And he was wow. I don't know if Texas is going to have the same kind of guy off the edge that they've had the last couple of years, whether that be like, you know, a serviceable heavy-handed guy or somebody with some real twitch that can just get out there and get it. But, I mean, Bryce Young, Greg, I know he's a little thicker, a little more heavy-handed, but, I mean, he's a dude that can scare you off the edge too.
1: He's just long as can be. He is so long. And if he were, I mean, he's just not super twitchy. I'm trying to think of like a good comp for him. There's a guy I played with named Rapati Pachuatua that reminds me a lot of him. He's like 6'7". Just, you couldn't get to him. Like he was.
0: He kind of reminds me. Do you remember Tyson Jackson at LSU?
1: Yeah. Yeah.
0: Like a bigger, thicker edge. Like he's almost like an old schooler edge guy. Like,
1: yeah, he's like a Greg Ellis type. Like, yeah. Just he's just long. You know what I mean? Like, he's not really, he doesn't kill you. Like, he doesn't really, but just you can't block him. Like, he's just, as he gets his arm on you, like, it's, you can't block the guy. You can't ever get to his body.
0: Right. And I don't know about Lance Jackson or whoever else is going to be opposite Colin Simmons. I mean, I don't know how much attention he's going to get or not get and what it's going to mean for him. So he's somebody that might see a lot of extra blockers this year, a lot of extra blockers, which again, he's good enough to manage and handle a lot of that, but just thought that was an interesting list. I'm glad I went back to it because I saved that before when I saw it and I was like, we need to hit this one day because there's some guys on this list that we love, some of them way too low. And I think, too, right now we're in this mode of if you're an edge at Texas Tech, everybody thinks you're great. Mom, he can get it.
2: No.
0: Okay.
2: You told us well ahead of time, like, hey, they do some funky stuff, but it ain't what you think it is.
0: We're going to keep finding. We're going to keep learning that lesson.
3: Tricky edge rush like Mercer.
2: Yeah, tricky edge rush.
0: I did see a list of best play callers. And that guy that used to run that offense was in a couple people's top tens, which I thought was hilarious. Since we make so much fun of it, even though he's not a Mercer anymore.
1: No,
0: all right, we're back
1: still
0: tomorrow.
1: A Mercer, always at Mercer.
0: We're back tomorrow, 7 to 10, 3-man front coming at you next.
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12: So-called superagers, they are an enviable segment of the population. People who are older than 80, whose brains function like someone a fraction of their age. It's true, a lot of these people have genetics on their side, but more and more research is bearing out the idea that people who practice good brain health also slow their cognitive decline. Dr. Richard Isaacson, a pioneer in the Alzheimer's space, told us that, quote, his studies have found lifestyle changes including diet, exercise, reducing stress and optimizing sleep, along with managing vascular risk factors with certain medications, can actually help grow brain areas and also reduce telltale signs of Alzheimer's, such as tau tangles and amyloid plaques. What else helps? Staying social, surrounding yourself with family and friends, and maybe even volunteering for a real sense of purpose. I'm Dr. Sanjay Gupta, helping you live a better life.
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15: 114 days. Landrum Roberts, Matt Smith, Conrad Van Order, Molly Robinson. This is Three Man Front on Jocks.
16: It is 10 o'clock on an overcast, kind of rainy day here in central Alabama. Hope everyone made it through the night. Some bad storms, especially our listeners down 740 in Montgomery. Hope everybody made it through the night safely. A lot of damage and some tornadic activity down in the capital city. I know North Alabama as well, near the Tennessee line.
17: Yeah, and
16: folks
17: and,
16: in Huntsville.
17: And thoughts and prayers there in parts of Mississippi, and saw the devastation and destruction and going through some residential areas. And I know Monticello and some other places.
16: Brookhaven.
17: Brookhaven. Yep. That was affected. Thoughts and prayers going out for those folks right now. We certainly in this state understand. And people in the state were affected, but we understand the impact that severe weather can have.
16: Yeah, some of my relatives in North Mississippi, they got over 3.5 inches of rain last night.
17: Ooh, that's a lot of rain.
16: One of my aunts was talking to my mom last night, and they got heavy rain. We're still in a deficit here in central Alabama, so we don't want the tornadic stuff, but we do welcome the rain here for those that garden like Landrum.
17: That's right. It's saving me on my water bill. I shudder. I went ahead and paid they didn't even send me my bill.
16: So it's kind of like a balanced billing where, like, you're going to go ahead and pay a lot up front now to try to equal it out for the rest of the summer?
17: I went ahead and I sent a payment in for what I think will be about half of what my water bill will be. So I'm just waiting for the balance to see what it is I have left. I've run a lot of water during that dry time for the new sod.
16: So Conrad, you're a new homeowner. Have you been hit with that wonderful, that double water fee payment since you're a Jefferson County guy, right?
7: I am.
17: Are you on sewer or septic?
7: I'm on septic.
16: Oh,
17: you're on septic.
16: Yeah.
17: Well, you're good.
16: Yeah, you're good then.
17: Enjoy it.
7: I don't have to worry about
17: that.
7: All I have to do is pay like $40 to transfer my service.
16: Now, me and Landrum, we get popped twice for water. Yep.
17: Yeah, it's...
16: You get the water bill, then you get a sewer bill.
7: Well, if only you didn't need it.
17: It's about half a car payment, just to...
16: Now, the sewer bill is because the way they screwed up Jefferson County's sewer system.
17: A lot of corruption there.
16: A lot of people went to jail.
17: Yeah.
16: So now we're having to pay for the corruptness of those individuals.
17: Yes.
7: Well, just build an outhouse like me, and you kind of just dig a pit back there, and you're good to go.
16: Set fire to it?
7: Yeah, it's great. Okay. Neighbors love it.
17: I used an outhouse. I had to use one on the side of the road in Indonesia, actually. And they had an outhouse. And you had to pay to use the outhouse.
16: Oh, that's even better.
17: Mm-hmm. And depending on how much you pay, it was depending on what you were planning to do.
7: Did they have TP or no?
17: No.
7: So
17: you bring your...
16: I have not heard someone use the word TP in a long time.
17: It's been a minute.
16: I literally thought he was talking about somewhere where the Indians used to live, and it was on the side of the road instead of an outhouse.
17: Yeah, TP I've not heard in a while. I heard expletive tickets the other day.
7: Oh, that's a good one.
17: Yeah.
7: I like that.
17: Yep.
7: I'm going to use that.
16: I haven't heard that one in a long time either.
17: Expletive tickets. Which is an oldie, but yeah.
16: Always a good one.
7: I guess they don't have a square to spare over there, unfortunately.
17: That's right.
16: Coming up later in the show, we will talk to Rodney Orr from Tider Insider, also Rob Pate. At 12:30, Gerald Watkins, Friends of Rickwood. We've got a couple of big things that we're going to talk to Gerald about. The East-West All-Star Game that will be played on June 19th at Rickwood Field. The rosters were announced yesterday. And also, this morning it was announced that if you want a specialty license plate that is going to, the monies will go to Rickwood Field, you can get a specialty license plate with the Rickwood Field logo on it. That is pretty daggum cool.
17: That's awesome.
16: That is very cool. So we'll talk to Gerald about a couple of big announcements for the Friends of Rickwood and the activities that's going on there at the stadium. We are also awaiting, I was told late last week that we could be anticipating some news this week about the expansion of the NCAA March Madness men's and women's basketball tournaments. Well, late last night, ESPN is reporting that the NCAA, that they are in the final steps to expand the tournament, and that news could officially come out later today. That would be a 76-team tournament, which would begin next year. The NCAA would expand to 12 games played against the 24 teams on a Tuesday and Wednesday before the bulk of the tournament would start on Thursday. Games would be played at two different sites, thanks to the 8 additional at-large bids that will now be a part of the first couple days of the tournament. Now, Dayton is a no-brainer. Now, I was talking to someone that really knows this information pretty well. And I've been given the indication that the second site is going to be in the central time zone. It will not be west of the Rocky Mountains.
17: Interesting.
16: And it makes perfect sense. And the reason why is because if you want to stagger the tip times and be able to obviously keep it on the majority of the country, which is obviously east of the Rocky Mountains, and plus it will be in the central portion of the country, and we all read how many problems we had with charter buses, charter planes. It is easier to get to a place, I'm just throwing it out there, to a Kansas City than it is from people on the eastern side of the country to try to get to some place like Denver, Seattle, Boise,
17: yeah,
16: Sacramento. So I was given a hint last week that it would potentially be, because Dayton's in the eastern time zone, you put one in the central time zone, that way you can stagger the tip times, and the TV folks would love that. So keep your eye on that.
17: Yeah, we were thinking about proposed site. I was thinking west of the Rocky Mountains because that's what had kind of been hinted about, that they were going to do that to try to equal things out. But one of the sites we said was Kansas City or potentially somewhere like St. Louis, where it wouldn't be so teeth-gnashing for those schools from the West Coast. They don't have to make that long trip. So hope that happens. I like Dayton, and I like the addition of the games. I think it only helps.
16: And it also, the other aspect of this, because I've read some folks that they'll make comments like, well, you know what, you know, this is not going to add a lot of money. This is not going to be a huge moneymaker by adding more on the front end of the tournament, because most of the money is made for the rights fees when you get to like the Sweet 16 and the Elite Eight. That's where the real money and the advertising comes in for the networks. But you think about the monies that can be made by conferences like the SWAC, because you get units. Like if you are a participant in the tournament, you get what's called a unit. And if you get a win in the NCAA tournament, then all of a sudden you're going to get an additional unit, not only because you're in the tournament, but then you've advanced to the next round of the tournament. So now you're giving an opportunity for a lot of other programs, like an Alabama State or an Alabama A&M that's a member of the SWAC, to get additional monies by finding a way to get one of those first round wins, or the first four wins, as we used to call it in Dayton.
17: Yeah, and ultimately it's going to be more eyeballs, more people watching games. We know that we watch those play-in games, and you had some intriguing storylines in those. So this is only going to add to it for me. I know the traditionalists, but think about when we had the 32-team tournament, before we went to 64, before we went to 68. But think about, since we had 32 and the number of teams over the years that have played in this tournament that have brought such great stories. So I welcome it. I welcome it as a college basketball fan. And when you look at all the negativity that's going on in college sports, I see this as only being a positive. And it's going to be a positive for coaches to be able to put on that resume, just like the college football playoff. We made the tournament this year.
16: I was one of the 76, but yes, we made the tournament. This will be the biggest tournament change since it went to 64 teams back in 1985. And I was reminded back in 1985, you know, Villanova won the NCAA championship that year. They were an eight seed.
17: Yeah.
16: An eight seed. And so when the tournament expanded, Villanova went on that great run. They beat Georgetown in the national championship game. So look for that potentially being official later today from the basketball front. Staying on that basketball front, a big announcement this morning. If you remember the last couple of years, this Players Era tournament has been big for NIL. Alabama, Auburn, they've been playing in it at times. Well, the Players Era has announced a new deal with ESPN. It's also expanding to 24 teams, and it includes two separate bracket play tournaments. So there's 24 teams, but they're going to be separated by two completely different brackets. Overall, 13 teams who made the 2026 NCAA tournament, they're going to participate in the 2026 Players Era Championship tournaments, and that includes Alabama and Auburn, but they will be in separate brackets. Now, the Players Era 8, that's what they're calling it, it will take place November 16th. It's going to feature Kansas, Florida, Houston, Auburn, Notre Dame, West Virginia, Rutgers, and UNLV. The Players Era 16, which is going to be played over 5 days during Thanksgiving week, you're going to have the last year's national champion Michigan. You're going to have Gonzaga, St. John's, Baylor, Louisville, Iowa State, Bama, Tennessee, Miami, Texas Tech, Maryland, TCU, Oregon, Creighton, San Diego State, and Kansas State.
17: That's a fun field.
16: So that is 24 teams that will be playing in two separate tournaments. The Players Era tournaments will be held coming up in November. So that is a big announcement as ESPN is taking over that television broadcast. Because if I'm not mistaken, Conrad, didn't this air on TBS or TNT?
7: I was going to say TNT. That sounds right.
16: Yeah.
7: It's basketball. It's probably on TNT.
16: Yeah. So now ESPN has decided, hey, we see the value in this and the opportunity to probably put maybe a little bit more money in the kitty. And,
7: well, in the tournament, I mean, it's great matchups. It's a lot of big-name schools. So, well, yeah, it's a great – I think that's a very smart investment.
17: If you talk – take all 24, maybe give and take, I would say right now you project at least 18 to 19 of these teams to make the NCAA tournament.
7: Yeah, that's probably –
17: I mean, still some question marks. You got Kansas State that's in there.
7: Yeah, they got to figure
17: something out. UNLV.
7: Yeah.
17: But – no, that's solid.
7: Well, and I mean, what, half the field will be in the top 25 probably? Something like that?
16: Yeah.
7: It's pretty good.
17: Yeah.
7: It's pretty good.
16: That's very good. So that is a big announcement today. So basketball kind of taking over a couple of the headlines earlier this morning with the potential expansion of the NCAA tournament becoming official and now the Players Era Tournament, two different brackets, 24 teams.
17: Congratulations, Martin Newton.
16: Oh, yeah. Yeah.
17: Martin. That's more. That's just more work for Martin Newton.
16: Martin will have a little bit more to do.
17: I wonder if this makes his job easier or harder.
7: Just with the expansion and everything?
17: Yeah.
7: It's probably about the same. I mean, yes, you have more teams to consider, but as we know, it's the same thing with any sort of playoff format like this, right? It's still going to be, instead of arguing who the 68th and 69th best team is, it's going to be who's 76 and 77. So they have all the great data and everything to go with. So I wouldn't think it'd be that much extra.
16: I tell you what, I would trust Martin Newton on a 76 team basketball bracket more than I would trust Hunter Yurachek on a 16 or 24 team college football bracket.
17: Can I get an amen?
16: Thank you, brother.
17: Yes. I agree with you wholeheartedly, yeah. Brother Smith.
7: Absolutely.
17: Yep.
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16: Just to recap, a reset of what's coming up later in the program, 11 o'clock, Rodney Ortheider Insider, 11:45, Rob Pate, former Auburn DB. Then at 12:30, Gerald Watkins from the Friends of Rickwood. Big announcement yesterday as the East-West All-Star Game. Those rosters were announced. They'll be in town June 19th. He'll give us all the details on that and tickets. Plus, you can get the first ever Rickwood Field personalized license plate here in the state of Alabama. He'll give us information about that. All that straight ahead on this Thursday edition, Three Man Front.
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0: It is 10:17. Welcome back in. This is Three Man Front on a rainy Thursday. Thanks for tuning us in. 1-800-239-WJOX is the phone number. 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
1: Whoa. If you listen to the show, you know that sound means there's breaking news. For more, we send it to Pat Smith sitting by there at the breaking news desk here at Three Man Front. Pat, well, good morning.
0: Thank you. Good morning, Landrum. This is something that we're going to probably see a whole heck of a lot more in the coming days and weeks. This just in, Florida State University and the University of Georgia, they have canceled a football home-and-home series. They're now working towards a neutral site matchup. They announced this morning, and it's interesting to me because this comes on the heels about a week ago when Duke cut a side deal with Amazon to air three of its games. Now college football programs, they're trying to look at opportunities to perhaps have a neutral site game in which they could go out and sell to a streamer or someone else to make even more money, kind of like what Auburn did with Baylor, remember?
1: Yeah.
0: I mean, they said, hey, look, we'll go up the road. We'll play in Atlanta. Hey, we need some, you know, some big dollars from this, and money's going to go towards NIL. So this is big. So Florida State and Georgia had agreed starting next year, 2027, 2028, they were going to play a home and home with each other. They have now canceled that, and they're now considering moving the game to a neutral site and potentially, I guess, look for someone to either broadcast it or stream it to get even more money.
1: Not a bad idea. You put that thing, one of them at Mercedes-Benz Stadium. I don't know if you move it down to, you're going to do one at the Citrus Bowl, potentially. I know Jacksonville is going to be doing their stadium renovations. I don't know if Georgia would agree to play in Jacksonville for another game.
0: But. Well, you know, they're doing the Jacksonville Jags, and this is J.P. Shadrick. Remember, he was telling us when he was on the program, the Jacksonville Jags media host, that the stadium in Orlando is being renovated to the point because they will be host of the Jacksonville Jags mm-hmm. in the NFL. And you would think that that might be a good location potentially for Florida State and Georgia to play.
2: Yeah, maybe so. And it's fun to act like this is because of money and media rights, but we all know why they're actually doing this. They saw Alabama go to Tallahassee at the beginning of last season and said, we don't want any part of that.
1: Kirby's like, we don't want any part of that.
2: We don't want any part of that. That's exactly what this is about.
1: Yeah.
2: Oh, it's about the money. No, it's not.
0: Kirby's backing out because he's scared.
2: He's scared of people like FSU Dave. He's like, we do not want to mess with those kind of people in Tallahassee.
1: You know that Mike Norvell coach teams are very dangerous in August. Late August.
0: This is what Michael Alford, who is the athletics director at Florida State, he said the following, as we consider the effects of evolving schedule mandates within both the ACC and the SEC, we have mutually agreed that it is in the best interest of both schools to cancel our home-and-home series scheduled for 2027 and 28. FSU Vice President and Director of Athletics Michael Alford said, we're now discussing playing a future neutral site contest, and we are optimistic we will get that done. Importantly, this change will not reduce the total number of home games on our schedule moving forward. Florida State opens its 2026 campaign on August the 29th at Doak Campbell as they will face New Mexico State.
1: So these two schools, I guess they reach out to Amazon Prime or a Netflix and they say, yeah, we're interested. And then they go to ESPN, who owns the rights, and they say, we'll trade you this. Yeah, we'll trade you this, or this is what we're going to give you monetarily, and then you can have this. I like the idea. I think, yeah, like you're saying, we're going to see a lot more of this.
0: Yeah, and I would love for someone to be able to pull the curtain back on the Duke, Amazon, ESPN discussions before that was announced, because ESPN is just not going to flat out say, oh, yeah, that's a great idea here. We're going to give you the properties that we own. There's going to be some horse trading somewhere.
1: No doubt.
0: So,
1: well, that's good. That's good. I hope that that's what actually happens, and we do get to see that matchup.
2: And Mike Norvell will likely not be on the sidelines for either one of those games, so it'll be great.
1: Yeah.
2: Optimism for Florida State.
1: And now Kirby with the 9-game SEC schedule. We'll really appreciate that.
0: And the ACC going to an additional game. So
2: what happens if we expand the SEC the next 2 years and include Florida State?
1: Yeah, who's going to be coaching Florida State at that time? Who's the next likely?
2: I don't even know who
1: do they go and get there. James Franklin for Virginia Tech?
2: That'd be something, wouldn't it?
1: It would be something.
2: Has one good year.
1: Mm-hmm.
2: Parlays that. I don't know. Maybe Shane Beamer has a banner year at South Carolina. Ooh. And he goes, yeah, I want to go. I like the color scheme, similar enough at Florida State.
1: Yeah.
2: I can take a lot of my wardrobe with me. I'll go down to Tallahassee. I don't know.
1: And it's the path of least resistance.
2: Who knows?
1: Maybe who doesn't want to coach football in the ACC?
2: Yeah. Maybe Dabo's looking for a job in a year. I don't know.
1: Ooh.
2: Who knows?
1: Stop it.
0: It's good to see Dabo making headlines with all of his off-season interviews.
2: He got them all over with in like 2 days.
0: Yeah. I mean, he
2: said, you want an interview? Sure.
0: He was slamming Notre Dame, which I have no problem with, to be completely honest with you. But he had a good funny line or two about how they print money.
1: They do print money.
0: How they got a, I guess, an ATM in their backyard, as he put it.
2: Mm-hmm. Yeah, well.
1: There's other schools like Notre Dame, too.
2: Yes. He plays in a conference with one. I would say Miami's in a similar boat.
0: But it was funny because I saw a clip from Dan Patrick's radio show.
2: I was about to say, yeah, he.
0: And did you see that clip?
2: Yes.
0: Where, I mean, he just pointed out because, I mean, Landrum and I, we have made fun of Dabo for a long time. This whole, you know, y'all bus. And
1: the Roy bus.
0: The Roy bus and all that kind of crap. And Dan Patrick called him out on his show. And he was like, I'm sitting here looking, you know, this little old Clemson had 9 players drafted in the NFL draft this year. 9.
1: That's what I love.
0: 9.
1: I do. No, we have made fun of it, and rightfully so. It's not anything for me personal against Dabo, but you just laid it out. It's like, oh, poor us.
0: We can't afford to give our players steak, so we're going to have a watch party, and we're going to do pizzas.
1: Well, you know, the beautiful thing is, though, he sells that to those players.
0: Yeah.
1: And those players absolutely embrace it wholeheartedly, and that's why they're staying at Clemson when they're getting offered. Peter Woods had offers to go other places to make a lot more money than he did his final year at Clemson.
2: I was about to say, yeah, we thought he might be coming home to the state at one point last year. That didn't happen.
1: Your tampering efforts failing.
2: Yeah, unfortunately, that one didn't work out for me like I thought it might. But, yeah, it would be interesting to go back.
0: Well, y'all didn't have any money.
2: Because I know Don reminds me every Tuesday. At Social Taco, that we don't have any money.
1: Borrow some from Notre Dame.
2: Something tells me.
0: Take out a low-interest loan from Notre Dame.
1: Yes.
2: We need private equity, Pat. That's what we need right now in the SEC. But it would be interesting to go back and just look at how often it is that a team has more players drafted in a given year than wins.
1: Yes.
2: Because it's happened before. I mean, it's not like this is the first time, but it's not the most common thing in the world.
1: No. I would venture to guess it's happened at Auburn here in the probably happened at Auburn.
2: Maybe LSU the year after Joe Burrow left when they were really bad.
1: Yeah.
2: But they still had a lot of good players. Maybe Florida State, one of those recent years where they were really bad. But, yeah. Poor old Dabo and Clemson. You have to wait another decade before people start feeling sorry for you, I think.
1: Well, they can be heroes this year.
2: They can.
1: You open up the season, you knock off Lane Kiffin, pop that purple and gold balloon early. Woo!
2: LSU doesn't do well in season opening games lately, so.
1: Little old Clemson goes in a Tiger. He'll have him ready to play.
2: Oh, he will.
0: Talking about bizarre, did you see an interview with Brian Kelly? Kelly
1: AI?
0: Is like literally diving into AI every day, trying to help him navigate what potential problems and answers he needs to give to media. And to, I guess, people that want to interview him.
1: I'm just picturing somebody.
2: How do I present myself to an athletic director?
1: Maybe a couple of different people from my family who I love very much doing the exact same thing and going and trying AI for the first time.
0: What was his buyout at LSU?
1: $54 million.
0: Okay, so don't you think for $54 million you could probably hire maybe a corporate headhunter somewhere?
1: I was thinking, can you not what I'm go saying? And get?
0: Like, hey, I'll give you $500,000 if like you come and you live with me for a month and you literally break me down.
1: Yeah.
0: And let's go through my pitfalls and the ways that I need to improve my presentation.
1: Yeah, finding Brian Kelly. Let's do that.
0: $54 million, but instead he's
1: going
0: on.
1: You live in the guest house.
0: Yeah, he's pulling up the free version of ChatGPT and he's entering in. You know, hey, you know, tell me what my pitfalls are as the head coach in the Southeastern Conference while I was at LSU. I mean, just can't make this stuff up.
1: Should I dance during recruiting visits?
2: People are having a lot of fun with it. I just sent y'all one that kind of shows you where people were, the direction that people were going with that comment that he made yesterday. But yeah, that was a little, I didn't have Brian Kelly using AI to get a job on my bingo card.
0: Yeah, that's the one you just sent us. That's
2: yeah. Mm-hmm.
0: Yeah, that's
2: a lot of those.
0: Yeah.
2: A lot of those.
0: Yeah. We're not gonna read it, but for those of you that are familiar with his tenure at Notre Dame University as the head coach, there was an incident that took place that people on social media like to discuss a good bit of time. So. Mm-hmm.
1: Well, I hope he lands a job. Hey,
2: in all seriousness, Florida State.
1: Florida State.
2: Yeah. Yeah, I knew where you were going with that. I think next year we'll see him on the sideline.
1: He's a fit at Florida State.
2: I could see it. I know it didn't work out at LSU. He's still a very good coach. I think a lot of people would be more than happy. Very similar to the James Franklin situation. There were a lot of teams that I think would have been very happy.
1: Yeah.
2: To land a James Franklin just like that'll be Brian Kelly this next year.
1: This is tough anywhere, and especially if you go to a perennial power or somebody who's got a rich college football history and tradition. It's just that much tougher, and the pressure is that much more.
0: Okay, so just a few moments ago, we're going to kind of compare and contrast something real quick. So you heard that we had breaking news on this radio show.
1: Right.
0: Okay, now, this is not a false alarm, but we're just going to give you an example here. Conrad, play our sounder. This is what it sounds like. When you hear this noise, this is synonymous. If you're listening to Three Man Front and you hear this, that means we have something very important and pertinent that we need to share to the audience.
1: I will come on and I will say that sound means there's breaking news on the show. For more, we send it to the breaking news desk.
0: And a lot of times that when we play it, either Landrum's got a breaking story, Molly, Conrad, myself, the other members of our team, they do not know. Okay. They do not know what the breaking news is. That's why it's breaking news. So I wanted to give you an example of another market and the way they handle breaking news. Now, this was this morning, about an hour ago. This was on 93.7 FM in Pittsburgh, Pennsylvania. Breaking news this morning on the number one sports talk show. 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
3: 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This is not a drill. This is real.
4: Oh, boy.
3: Aaron Rodgers expected to be in town tonight with the expectation of him signing this weekend. This is a big one.
4: Mm-hmm.
3: This is the real thing, folks.
4: Yep.
3: Not speculation. This is what we have been told and sticking to it.
0: There you go. I was underwhelmed.
1: I need a little more sizzle.
0: I mean, you're talking about Aaron Rodgers. You're talking about the Pittsburgh Steelers. And that's what we get?
1: Yeah.
2: Are they really excited about that?
0: Well, let me tell you something. The video, the guy that you heard talking, his two co-hosts, they had this look on their, like they had no idea, no clue whatsoever. But I was just underwhelmed. I mean, at least we try to kind of jazz it up a little bit here on Three Man Front.
1: Yeah, it was very, very boilerplate. It was very like our friend Mary over in Manchester, that the food that she's eating, very bland.
0: Yeah, it's just, I just.
1: No man. Season, no sizzle.
0: I mean, Aaron Rodgers is coming back to quarterback your NFL franchise, and we don't get any kind of bells and whistles?
1: How would we handle it? You want to do it?
0: Yeah. I'm going to let you do the delivery. All right, that sound signifies we have breaking news here on Three Man Front. I will send it over to the news desk where Landrum Roberts has this breaking news story in the NFL.
1: But you thought he was going to be hidden in a cave forever. He's out of the darkness retreat. He's no longer purging. Aaron Rodgers, future Hall of Famer. He's still a Steeler. He's coming back.
0: Boom. That's how you do it. So we need to clip that, send it to our radio brethren up in Pittsburgh. That's how you handle breaking news. Not that pansy way that you heard of just a couple minutes ago.
1: Just saying.
0: Very nice. You okay? Need to take a break? Kind of rest your vocals?
1: Oddly enough, I think I pulled something.
0: You just busted a blood vessel in your face?
1: Yes.
0: All right, we will roll on this Thursday. This is Three Man Front on Jocks.
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13: You and I have never met, but I'm willing to bet that there is something you would like to do, but you feel like you can't, that it's too hard, that you don't deserve it. A colleague of mine recently told me about this new book called Brave Shift, 30 Mindset Changes to Transform Your Life. It's written by a woman named Michelle Carrer. Carrer says the one thing most people forget when they set a goal is to attach a reason to it. Having that reason is big, because when you don't want to do something that's necessary to reach your goal, you can go back to your reason to find the motivation you need. Try to frame your goal as something you want to achieve, as opposed to being a bad part of yourself that you want to change. That will make you more likely to succeed, as will asking for help. All of us need it, and it makes people feel good to help you achieve your goals. I'm Dr. Sanjay Gupta, helping you live a better life.
14: 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A vacation? A shopping spree? A trip to the spa? You could win $5,000 for the mom in your life with our Mother's Day giveaway. Just head to our website now to enter this national contest for a chance to win $5,000 for mom.
1: Multiple ejections after opposing pitchers tried to hit Perez, culminating in Bob Horner, who was injured, body slamming Champ Summers after Summers charged the Braves dugout.
0: I do remember that. I really do. Bob Horner. Wrapped up his career as a Cardinal.
1: Yep.
0: Had that beautiful golden locks hanging out of the back of his head.
1: He had, it was a shorter version of what you get now with Grant Holmes. And a lighter color.
0: Yes, very much so.
1: But beautiful hair. Good point. Your Atlanta Braves red hot right now. One of the best records in baseball. Solid lead in the NL East. Got great matchups coming up this month. Also, we got a huge series coming up this weekend, beginning tomorrow, Chavez Ravine as they take on the Dodgers. Whether they're playing home or away, you can catch all the games there at Braves.tv. It's a new streaming service. No cable or satellite subscription is required right now through May the 10th. That's right. 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You can catch every pitch. 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They lost. Head to Braves.tv to get started. Braves.tv.
0: You okay?
1: Yeah. That's tough.
0: First series loss of the year for the Braves?
1: Yeah, well, it was tough. I blamed Jim Jarvis, the Alabama edition. And Conrad.
0: Well, I mean, you lost without Jarvis.
1: I know.
0: So how can you blame him?
1: That was more
0: him?
1: For Conrad's
2: I'm really
1: benefit.
2: Sorry, yeah.
1: That
2: I'm
1: was
2: really
1: more
2: really
1: for his
2: sorry.
1: Benefit.
0: He went 0-2 with a strikeout.
1: He did. He actually, I liked I liked he had a quick twitch. They had a nice line drive into left field, which he dove out and couldn't get. But I love the effort, Conrad. I did not blame Jim Jarvis.
2: I did, so.
1: Well, as a Yankees fan, you should.
2: Well, I'm just saying, you haven't lost a series all year, and then you call up an Alabama guy and you lose a series?
1: Yeah. That's, it was not good.
2: Something fishy about that. He might be an inside agent.
1: Wu was pretty good.
0: The Mariners were a favorite yesterday.
1: Yeah.
0: Against the Braves.
1: Mariners have pretty good pen, too. So, hopefully the Dodgers continue to struggle and our bats are on the plane.
0: Well, you got Chris Sale going tomorrow night, 2.14 ERA, going up against Emmett Sheehan, who is 2-1 with a 5.23
1: Emmett
0: ERA. That's right.
1: All right. Sheehan.
0: Sheehan.
1: Who's the Saturday starter?
0: I do not have that information readily available.
1: All right.
0: I'm sure you can grab it in a matter of moments. Like Brian Kelly, ask AI.
2: I was about to say, I think, I'm trying to remember where he pitched.
1: Do we get
2: maybe
1: Shohei?
2: Ohtani on Sunday?
1: Okay.
2: Because I feel like he pitched a couple days ago.
0: Mm-hmm. When did he make Altuve look stupid?
2: That was...
0: 2 nights ago?
2: Tuesday.
0: So Tuesday?
2: Then he would go on Sunday.
1: A Saturday, we get Spencer Strider and Roki Sasaki.
0: Mm-hmm.
2: Okay.
1: And then...
2: Did you get Ohtani on Sunday?
1: Let's see on Sunday. No. We get Elder and Robleski.
2: Oh, that guy, he has like his ERA is like 1.2, so he's also very good. I think Ohtani has the best ERA, and he has the second best ERA.
0: Yeah, didn't they say that they were going to, with Ohtani, they were not going to have him on a regular
2: five-day
0: rotation, that they were going to try to give him an extra, depending on how the schedule worked out, give him an extra day rest. Braves are 8.5 up over the Phillies and Nationals. How about that, the Nationals?
1: Yeah. Marlins have lost 4 straight. Phillies are now winning.
2: Yeah, I think they're 8-2 in their last 10. They're playing good baseball.
0: Phillies just 3 games under .500.
1: They had too much talent not to be producing. And now they are.
0: Is that who scares you the most?
1: Yeah. Out of that division, yes, for sure.
0: SEC softball in action this morning. Just got underway not too long ago in Lexington, Kentucky. The 14th seed Auburn Tigers. How about the Auburn? Auburn has won 2 games already in the SEC softball tournament. They're taking on the 3-seed Florida. The next game, interesting, number 7 Arkansas, the 7-seed, I should say, against number 2 Alabama. So, big game. And then you could potentially have Auburn and Alabama in the next round.
2: Yeah, that would be awesome.
0: If Auburn were to pull the upset against number 3 Florida and Bama wins.
2: And Ty will be very sad.
0: Do you think he's...
2: He's used to disappointment in spring tournaments, though, or spring postseason play involving Arkansas. Just kind of goes that way for him. Well, really, just Arkansas in general.
1: Yeah.
2: Outside of basketball. We love you, Ty.
0: So, you know, we were talking a few moments ago about the potential or the cancellation of the Florida State-Georgia home-and-home series, and Molly just shared with me some information. Molly, what is this? Do I understand this right, that 2 ACC teams are going to play in Canada? Is that correct?
15: What happened to the game I love? I'm kidding. But yeah, there's going to be a game in Canada, week 0 of the 2027 season.
1: Okay.
0: And this is 2 ACC teams.
15: Yes, it'll be Syracuse and Wake Forest. And they will be playing in Toronto.
2: Way to spread the game.
0: I was about to say, that's like really mean to our neighbors to the north.
2: Well, it's like when we send the Jaguars
0: to London.
2: Yeah, it's like, oh, yeah.
0: Could the ACC not send like Boston College and?
2: No, I'd rather watch Wake Forest than Syracuse.
1: What would the equivalent of that be?
0: Maybe O'Brien couldn't get a visa. Maybe he couldn't go to Canada.
2: What, you mean like us sending Arkansas and Mississippi State or Arkansas and Kentucky to go play?
1: I was thinking professionally, if we were going to take the game to grow the game somewhere, we're 2 franchises in a particular sport that. Even the people wherever, whatever country would be like, oh, we're getting this.
2: Yeah, like the Sacramento A's and or whatever they're called now.
1: You get Sacramento and
2: send them and like.
1: I mean, the Mets,
2: the Pirates. I guess not this year's Pirates, but
1: the Rockies.
2: The Rockies.
1: They get the Rockies. You get the Rockies and the A's.
15: It's not a far trip for the Syracuse fans, though.
1: No.
15: It's really close, actually.
0: Yeah, all 10 of them will have a good trip to Canada.
1: Isn't half of the city of Syracuse in Canada? Just kidding.
0: Pretty much.
1: That's for Ted Feely.
0: That's more like Buffalo.
1: Yeah, it is. Never been to Buffalo. I do want to see Niagara Falls before it's over. And by the way,
0: when you say before it's over, does that mean like before Niagara Falls dries up or before you die?
1: Before I die.
0: Oh, okay.
1: Yeah. No breaking news on Niagara Falls.
0: Yeah, I thought there was something going on about Niagara Falls. I was like,
1: well, they have the bottled water. I mean, how long is that going to go?
2: Oh, you mean they're going to just use up all the water for the bottles?
1: It could happen.
2: Be gone?
1: Yeah.
2: Can't you go down Niagara Falls in a barrel or something like that?
1: No. That's your next challenge.
0: Somebody didn't die.
1: You're going to love it.
2: Oh, they died?
1: Yes,
15: Conrad.
1: Yes, they died.
2: I thought the whole thing was they survived.
1: That little boy almost died in Superman. Luckily, he went and changed clothes and got him. Superman.
2: Okay, so that guy definitely, he passed away.
0: Yes.
2: That's disappointing.
0: Yes, he did. Now, see, now you've got people worried. People are texting me. National sportscasters are texting me now. Now they're worried about Niagara Falls.
1: Well, just saying, this might be the next cause that we need to get behind.
0: And they're also worried about...
1: Save the falls!
0: You know, 5 minutes ago, your throat was hurting after that last bit. And now you're talking about you dying. So they're worried about your health.
1: Well, hey, when it's my time, it's my time.
0: Let me ask you a question.
1: Yeah.
0: Before that day comes and you're called home,
1: mm-hmm.
0: do you envision yourself, hopefully at like 2-3 o'clock in the morning, calling a Korean baseball game?
1: That's yes. That's on my bucket list.
0: Okay.
1: Yep. I would love to call Korean baseball.
0: Okay.
1: From my home in my jammies.
0: I mean, we've known people that have done an outstanding job doing that.
1: Well, the only guy that I even recognize.
0: Oh, it's Tom Hart.
1: Well, it's the voice of Korean baseball.
0: Absolutely.
1: The voice that's of on Korean
0: his,
1: baseball.
0: That's on his business card, I understand.
1: Yeah.
0: Like when he checks into the Winfrey Hotel when he does SEC baseball.
1: Yep.
0: It's on his business card.
1: Well, that's where I learned to speak. Now, albeit it's limited, but I learned to speak Korean from Tom.
0: Oh, really?
1: Yeah. Very you nice. Know, he'd have all those his catchphrase, his favorite catchphrase. You know it. How's it go in Korean?
0: I know Mandarin. I do not know Korean.
1: Oh, that's right. You were Mandarin.
0: Yes, I'm Mandarin.
1: Yes, but Korean baseball.
0: Maybe it was Cole that can speak fluent Korean.
1: He is on the Mount Rushmore of play-by-play announcers for Korean baseball. Yes. Actually, it's just one. It's just Tom Hart 4 times.
0: Oh, that's all it is on the Korean baseball
1: Mount Rushmore. It's Tom Hart, okay. Then it's Tom Hart, then it's Tom Hart, and then it's Tom Hart. By the way, I was checking out. I told you guys yesterday. I brought it up on the show and just asked Fenway Park because we've never been to Boston. We want to go. There's so much history there, but. If we're going to be there, love to go to a game at Fenway. I checked one of the ticket brokers yesterday. We can get tickets grandstand area, which would be down the first base line,
0: mm-hmm.
1: but you're underneath.
0: Right.
1: So you do have those big columns as a potential obstruction. Not that I'm going to worry about that. $275 for 2 tickets.
0: That sounds pretty good to me.
1: It didn't sound bad.
0: Yeah.
1: So I think we're going to do that.
0: Okay.
1: Because we want.
0: Who are they playing?
1: One game we saw, they were playing the Nationals. Another game we saw, they were playing the Rays. They do have the Yankees, but that's not going to work out, and I can't imagine what the price of that ticket
2: those will
1: would
2: be. Expensive.
0: Yeah, I think the Nationals probably your best bet economically.
1: Yeah.
0: If you want to go to a game.
1: I just want to go to a game. I want to experience it. And I know that, but our buddy Patrick Isbell, who's a huge Cubs fan, they will do 1 or 2 Sunday Cubs games a year. Where they've got a flight here, they've kind of got a routine and a program. I've been outside of Wrigley, but I'd love to watch a game inside of Wrigley. And I'll wear Cardinal stuff.
0: Please do. I will give you one of my jerseys to wear.
1: Well,
0: Wrigley.
1: I don't want to get my butt kicked. I'm not looking.
0: Oh, Cub fans, they respect the rivalry.
1: No, that's it. Now, granted,
0: I'd
1: had a few beers,
0: fan.
1: And this was several years ago.
0: Hold on,
1: but
0: Landrum.
1: At Truist, I almost.
0: Landrum,
1: it got real with the Cubs
0: is
1: fan.
0: The equivalent of a good old Alabama fan like Conrad walking into Jordan-Hare Stadium for the Iron Bowl, wearing an Alabama jersey, a Tua jersey.
1: Well, but
0: they are going to treat him with the utmost respect.
1: I don't think that's the
2: of
1: same
2: course.
1: Thing with
2: well,
1: the
2: if
1: Cardinals.
2: Well, if I have Don next to me.
1: If I wore my Braves gear, it'd be fine. Cardinals gear, I'm probably going to get jumped. Isn't it? It's that heated between you two, right?
0: Yes.
1: Yeah. So I don't...
0: Very
1: what if I wear
0: so.
1: Something Cardinals underneath? Do you have anything I wear underneath? Like a, yeah, you do.
0: What do you need?
1: Do you have like a sleeveless batting shirt?
0: What do you need?
1: Yep. Want to do that.
2: Not to interrupt y'all's fun, but somebody did go over Niagara Falls in a barrel and survive.
0: Yeah, FSU Dave has apparently corrected us on that.
2: Actually, 16 people have done it.

1-800-239-WJOX. Top of the hour, we'll go to Tuscaloosa to talk to Rodney Orr, Tider Insider. Rob Pate later on, Gerald Watkins, friends of Rick Wood will join us at 12:30. All that straight ahead here on Jocks.

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7: 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One psychologist we spoke to said he sees this as a reflection of parents' desire to build core capacities in their children: resilience, curiosity, self-regulation, empathy. These things don't grow automatically, but are built through lived experience. I'm Dr. Sanjay Gupta, helping you live a better life.
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0: 10:52 here on Jocks. Welcome back into the program. 1-800-239-WJOX. Text line is up. Let's give some of your text messages. Many of you have chimed in already this morning in the first hour of the program. So much to get into in a very short amount of time.
1: Curtis has chimed in on the text line, guys, and he says you can ride over Niagara Falls in one of those clear bubble balls. That would be fun to watch. You going
2: like
1: up the barrel? Or
2: like
1: you
2: the
1: going...
2: kid from Seinfeld, like one of those bubble balls?
1: Sure.
2: That'd be fun.
1: Landrum, when you go to Fenway, take the tour of Fenway. It was an awesome experience. Been three times to Fenway. Carried my son there. Went to Wrigley as well, and he played at Rickwood all

0: the same year.
1: Oh, that's cool. That is very cool.
0: That's quite the tour. When it comes to the barrel, 3% of the time, it works 100% of the time, Conrad. That's one of our listeners. They wanted to pass that on.
2: Pretty good.
0: Will Conrad do a live remote from inside a barrel going over Niagara Falls for some bonus points?
2: Over bonus? Yeah, I mean, if those are on the table.
0: 1,000 bonus points.
2: Oh, okay. Yeah, that's worth life.
0: Dr. J, there's only two types of people in the world, those who pee in the shower and those who lie about it. Hashtag I stand with Conrad.
2: Yeah. Wiser words have never been spoken.
0: I got to screen these texts. Was stationed in Korea for a year. Learned quite a bit of Korean. Thank you for your service, listener. I've got some Korean baseball terminology if you guys would like to learn. Yagu is baseball. Tusu, pitcher. Taha, batter. Or maybe it's Teja. I don't know. Posu, catcher. Anta is a hit. Homnion is a home run. Ball is ball. Shitaraku is a strike.
2: A what?
0: Shitaratu? Raku?
2: Okay.
0: And an out is an A-U-T.
2: Ot? Okay.
0: And a manager is a gamdok. Like a game doc.
2: Okay.
0: Gamdok.
2: I got you.
0: There you go. George Klyakov burner phone. Bro, I graduated from Syracuse. Tread lightly. It was all in fun.
2: Great school. Great journalism school.
0: Yes. Steve from Tuscaloosa on the Braves game with Seattle. Yes, I do blame Jarvis. The bases were loaded. No outs. He should have thrown to home. Then Murphy could have thrown to first for the double play. So Steve does blame him.
2: Jitters. He's nervous.
0: Hey, A's fan here. We're in first place right now. Please keep bad talking my A's. Thank you.
2: We will.
0: Horrible.
2: It's the Athletics. Impressive, though. I'll give them credit.
0: Good morning, guys. You see Nashville ever getting a Major League Baseball team? Minnesota?
1: Absolutely. Yes to that answer. Or question, I should say.
0: We're going to go to the first game.
2: I would absolutely do that. That'll be my new team.
0: Will it be?
2: No.
0: You promise?
2: No.
0: New team or barrel?
2: Barrel.
0: You're taking the barrel.
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16: There's something I'd like to talk to you about today, something that's been circulating on the internet that's become a real problem. Deep fake videos of me endorsing products that I've never even heard of and I have no relationship with whatsoever. Let me tell you clearly, these videos are scams. They are designed to take your money. Now, a couple things you should keep in mind. If something sounds too good to be true, it probably is. When you look at these videos, if they don't seem natural, if there's something off about them, the audio or the video, it's probably AI generated. And if you come across something that does pique your interest, see if you can find evidence of it from other sources. I promise you this, if I discover something incredible that you need to know about, I'm going to talk about it somewhere that you can easily find, not on some shady social media site. I'm Dr. Sanjay Gupta, helping you live a better life.

0: 11 o'clock here on Three Man Front. It's the Thursday edition. Landsman, Pat, Conrad, and Molly. Rodney Orr, our friend from Tider Insider, is going to be joining us momentarily. Got some rain. We got the warmer weather that's going to be back before you know it. It's a little bit mild, a little bit cooler today. But with that warm weather, that means there's going to be stinging insects, the biting kind, that are going to be around, but hopefully not on your family. Hopefully not inside of your home. 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That's how who we use at the Roberts home for all of our pest control needs. 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When you do so, tell them Landrum from Jock sent you.
1: Joining us on the Higginbotham Hotline, he joins us each and every week at this time, Rodney Orr from Tider Insider. Good afternoon, Rodney. How are you?
2: I am doing well. How are you guys?
1: We are doing very well. I want to start with an Alabama football scheduling question. I just saw a couple of minutes ago that, you know, Alabama canceled its series with Oklahoma State, and Oklahoma State has now gone ahead and rescheduled an opponent, and they're going to play a home-and-home with Michigan State. But On3 is reporting that Alabama and Ohio State will continue to play, that game is not going anywhere off the schedule. Do you anticipate moving forward that that's what we're going to see, maybe one so-called big marquee game like that on an Alabama schedule moving forward? Or do you think ultimately that nine-game conference SEC schedule might do away with even a game like the Ohio State?
2: Well, you know, I would think these games with these big games against out-of-conference opponents like Ohio State, to me, with the addition of the ninth SEC game, I would try to do away with them.
1: Right.
2: You know, just from a standpoint of, you know, this is a tough grind. I mean, it's going to be an incredible grind in the SEC. You have to give yourself an opportunity to compete. And I mean, look, this is a playing all these games and then having an Ohio State game, you know, certainly takes a toll on a roster. And I think that to me, I would think that moving forward, you would see less of that.
0: Do we, in turn, though, Rodney, with additional revenue opportunities like Duke is doing in basketball, potentially Georgia and Florida State are going to explore in football, do you see Greg Byrne, the Alabama athletic department, continuing to find new ways to bring in additional revenue?
2: Oh, absolutely. I would think so. You know, I don't know exactly what those are. But, yeah, certainly. I mean, I think you're always investigating every avenue to do that. You know, again, I wish I was in a position to share what some of those ideas might be, but at this point, I don't know what they would be. I do know that, you know, these companies putting patches on jerseys isn't something that's popular on Tider Insider, though.
1: I was going to ask you about that. Have you heard any rumblings at all? I know we had fun with it when the announcement came out that, hey, yes, it's now available. I know there's been some SEC schools like LSU, also Arkansas. They've already got their patches all lined up for this upcoming season. Have you heard any rumblings at all? Not speculation, but just anything from substantive members of people that you trust that Alabama might put a patch on their uniforms this year?
2: I have not heard that.
1: I haven't either.
2: From those types of sources, no. I've heard a lot of grumbling. You said grumbling on
1: right.
2: TiderInsider.com that they better not do it. But you know how that goes. They don't want to touch those uniforms. You know, look, I think, you know, we could be headed in that direction.
1: I don't think there's any doubt about that, because when you sit there, and we had a conversation with Mike Rodak earlier in the week, Rodney, and he was telling us that from the people that he talked to, that Alabama is not in the upper tier when it comes to football, building the roster. I'm talking about the monetary standpoint of a roster. Alabama might be fifth or sixth in the conference, and you would think that if a jersey patch was going to add to the, I guess, the budget for the football roster building, I think most Alabama fans, don't you think that they would probably maybe suck it up and decide, you know what, money's good. Let's go ahead and make that happen. Let's go get an offensive lineman.
2: I do think ultimately, yes, you're right. I do think that it certainly would change some perspective there. I think the numbers for the NIL, I don't know exactly what they are, and I don't know. You hear so many different things, you know, where Alabama exactly stands or doesn't stand. You know, there's top 10, top 15. Where are they exactly? I don't know. But one thing we do know is they've been extremely competitive in terms of the recruiting of high school players. That's their philosophy, is to go that route. It is probably, if you want to say, cheaper, maybe to get kids out of high school than to buy these high profile players that you see other schools getting out of the portal. But the Alabama's philosophy right now is to be able to, and other schools have used it too. Now, Georgia's another one, that you recruit the high school first and then you fill in with the portal in various spots. And so I think, you know, if this recruiting of high school kids, keeping them, retaining them, developing them, over a period of time, it may take a little longer, but you develop them over a period of time. If you can be successful doing that, then I think that's probably the best route to go. And it's the route that Alabama's chosen right now.
0: Rodney Ortheider, insider, joining us on Three Man Front and joining us on the Higginbotham Hotline. Speaking of high school recruits, ESPN, they came out with a list of the top newcomers for every Power Four college football team. E.J. Crowell, talented running back, Alabama's freshman class, is listed as that player for Coach Kalen DeBoer. Know that we didn't see him in the spring. Know he was limited with some kind of nagging injury he was dealing with. What's your best guess on what kind of impact E.J. Crowell, as it stands right now, will have in this Alabama offense?
2: Yeah, I mean, I think if he can kind of learn everything outside of, you know, running with the football, I mean, all the things that it takes, the assignments, picking up blitzes, you know, pass pro, all that stuff, I think he can make a huge difference, you know, in terms of his ability as a runner, because I just think that he has some special tools, special skills, things that they need. I mean, he's got size, he's got speed, vision, he can catch the ball really well. So he does a variety of things that makes him pretty dynamic. And, you know, I think that's what they need. I mean, I think that Kevin Riley and Daniel Hill are certainly, you know, have some real qualities of their own. And I think A.K. Deer, if he could grasp everything and mature and come into his own, he is a very dynamic player as well. But Crowell, he could be a difference maker, I think. And hopefully, and I think he will be, he'll be 100% healthy when August camp gets here. And, you know, he can get caught up with everything he needs to do to be ready to play.
1: One position group that you personally were disappointed in Alabama not being able to shore that up more in the transfer portal, what position group was that?
2: Oh, well, you know, I would say this. You know, they do have some really good young inside linebackers. They did take Caleb Woodson from Virginia Tech, who was extremely productive. A very good player. I think he's going to be a really good player. You know, I thought, just my opinion, that they could have taken another guy at that position. And I thought it would have been really good to have a valuable player who has experience, another valuable player with experience at that position. That would probably be one thing. They chose not to do that because they apparently believe in some of their younger players, which they're really good, but inexperienced. And then I would say this. I thought, you know, Hollywood Smothers at running back to go with Crowell would really bolster that running back room. And, you know, obviously he slipped away to Texas after committing to Alabama. So I thought that was a spot too. And, you know, just looking at it, I know they feel good about their wide receiver core and Noah Rogers, the addition there. I would have liked another receiver as well. Now, I'm not saying they really came up short at those spots necessarily, but the inside backer spot would be the one that, you know, kind of stands out to me off the top of my head.
0: Roddy, I'm interested in your thoughts on what is being proposed, at least by some of our leaders, our coaches in college football, and what we could get for the foreseeable future, maybe starting games in the week that we now know is week zero, eliminating conference championship games for the SEC specifically. What kind of impact do you think that that has, not only on coaches and how they view it, but also fan bases?
2: The SEC championship game?
0: Right, doing away with it.
2: Yeah. Yes, you know, again, I understand the financial impact of it, but I also think that, you know, with the SEC, you're going to nine games. I mean, so, and if you play a team like Ohio State, what a schedule, right? If you make the SEC championship game, it's pretty brutal. At the end of the year, I think you look at last year, Alabama and Georgia both were beat up football teams. Did that impact Alabama at all in the playoffs? I don't really know, but it certainly did not allow them to be, in my opinion, I don't think Ty Simpson was 100%, and there were other players that were beat up. You know, just looking at it from Alabama's perspective, I think Georgia obviously had some issues too, and I think playing in that game, it makes it really difficult. I think it, you know, used to be something that's what you wanted to do. But I think now if you can get to the playoffs and escape having to play in that SEC championship game, that may be the best route to take. And I think the SEC championship's extremely valuable. No doubt about that. I think a lot of people hold that in high regard. But that game, I think eventually you would, if I'm looking at it, I would think you would want that to be, you would no longer want to be in that game.
1: Roddy Orr, Tider Insider, joining us for a few more minutes. And since we're talking about expansion, mainly about football, I did want to get your feeling on the potential NCAA expansion of the tournament moving to 76 teams. We keep hearing rumblings that perhaps by today, maybe tomorrow, that it will become official that the NCAA tournament, the first large expansion since 1985, are you for, against, indifferent about the NCAA March Madness expanding?
2: Well, you know, I think what they have now is enough. I mean, but, you know, I guess it's going to continue to go, and I don't know what kind of impact it's going to have in terms of the football, because I hear, you know, obviously that's going to expand eventually, and will it go to, what, up to 24?
1: Right.
2: I mean, I just, you know, to me, I think, now I could see the football going to 16. I get that. But I mean, I just don't understand, you know, expanding from where they are now in the basketball tournament to is it 78? Is that what it is?
1: It'd be 76.
2: 76, okay. Mm-hmm. Yeah, I mean, I don't get it, but it's not surprising, I don't think, either.
0: Is Rodney Orr. You can find all of his good stuff there at TiderInsider.com. Rodney Wells, appreciate the time. Have a wonderful weekend and try to enjoy this wet weather.
2: I got to get my fertilizer down sometime.
0: Yes, you do.
1: Yes, because it will be what? I mean, Tuscaloosa is always like 10 degrees hotter than it is in Birmingham. Like, you live in the hottest area in the state of Alabama, so you need to make sure. You got Bermuda, you got St. Augustine, what you got?
2: I got Bermuda.
0: You got, okay. Bermuda. Okay. Well, a little more tolerant, I would think, of some of the heat you're going to see there.
1: Oh, it's going to get kicking here in about a couple weeks. That humidity.
0: Yeah. Why is it so hot down there, Rodney?
2: I don't know. You know, but I'll tell you this. Growing up in South Texas, it was so hot and humid down there. I mean, literally, you could walk out after taking a shower, go somewhere, get in your car, and you need another shower.
1: Amazing.
2: I mean, it was so humid. And the first time I visited Tuscaloosa, I was stunned. It's not quite as bad as South Texas, but you come here in June or July, and it's pretty bad.
1: You were, you like, know? Man, I was trying to get away from this, and I end up in Tuscaloosa, Alabama.
2: I was shocked. I really was. I didn't think – I was not expecting it to be similar to South Texas there on the beach, but it's –
0: Well,
2: It's close.
0: I would say that you getting a good lather going with sweat probably paid dividends for you when you went into the club there with your your blue jeans and your boots.
2: Yeah. Well, you know, I didn't really work up a sweat on the dance floor, Landrum. So
1: he didn't have to. He just stood over there, and they just flocked to it.
0: They did.
1: He did not have to gyrate.
2: Yeah, I did. I did lean on the rail a lot. And
1: there you go.
0: You were that guy. Yep. And they did. They probably did. All the other guys in that club were trying. You weren't, and they flocked to you.
2: No, that's not true.
1: You know, every time Rodney gets done with one of these interviews and we bring up his days on the Gulf of America there in Texas and his heyday on the dance clubs, he's like going, why did I ever admit that I did anything like that? Because Patton Landrum will never let me forget about it.
0: No, it's just, he's well-rounded.
2: Well,
1: shows the human side of Rodney Orr.
0: It shows the human side.
1: Yes.
2: Yeah. Actually, those are great memories.
1: He's not the guy that's deleting accounts off the message boards.
0: No.
1: Like, he has a heart. I mean, he's a cool dude.
0: He's got a guy that does that. he's got a Grim Reaper that comes in and we'll take care of your account if you get out of line.
1: I mean, Conrad's account has been suspended 4 times in the last 6 months.
0: Well, it's all the pictures.
1: Yeah.
0: You can't post that there.
1: No.
0: He said he got it mixed up with another website.
1: Yeah.
2: I suspended him for wearing sandals.
0: Yes, you should have.
1: Yes, I'm glad you should did have. That. You got to teach this boy. My goodness gracious. When Rodney texted me and said, you will not believe what Conrad's wearing in the press box this week, I said, you need to suspend his account.
0: Yeah.
1: Potentially maybe lifetime ban.
3: Yeah. It was hot, though.
0: No shoes, no threads, buddy.
3: It was hot.
1: It was hot?
3: Yeah, it was a toasty August day. No, it was September. It was toasty. Had to let the piggies out.
1: Mm. Rodney, what are we going to do with this guy?
2: I don't know. I'm going to keep an eye on him this fall.
0: Yeah,
1: please do.
2: Get a second chance.
1: Please do. All right, get that fertilizer. Got to get it down.
0: Get it out.
2: I got to do it, guys.
1: All right. Thanks, Rodney.
0: Thanks, Rodney.
2: Y'all take care.
1: Thanks so much.
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17: A better life with Dr. Sanjay Gupta.
18: So-called superagers, they are an enviable segment of the population. People who are older than 80, whose brains function like someone a fraction of their age. It's true, a lot of these people have genetics on their side, but more and more research is bearing out the idea that people who practice good brain health also slow their cognitive decline. Dr. Richard Isaacson, a pioneer in the Alzheimer's space, told us that, quote, his studies have found lifestyle changes including diet, exercise, reducing stress, and optimizing sleep, along with managing vascular risk factors with certain medications, can actually help grow brain areas and also reduce telltale signs of Alzheimer's, such as tau tangles and amyloid plaques. What else helps? Staying social, surrounding yourself with family and friends, and maybe even volunteering for a real sense of purpose. I'm Dr. Sanjay Gupta, helping you live a better life.
19: I'm Larry Clements.

0: We will discuss some breaking news in regards to Alabama's football schedule as some games are being canceled, some things are being moved around, so we'll give you the very latest there momentarily.
1: Well, Big Whiskey's offers great food, atmosphere, and plenty of big screens. Their full menu has something for everyone and the most extensive bar in town. The outdoor patio, putting green, and game area is great for families, so go check them out in the newest location off Highway 119 at 280 near Publix and in the Stadium Trace Village.
0: It's no big surprise. We knew this was coming. We have discussed this incessantly on this program. Once the SEC decided to go to 9 conference games, that all of these non-conference games on the schedule was potentially on the chopping block. And it was made official this morning, literally about 20 minutes ago. The University of Alabama has canceled its series with Oklahoma State. That should not come to a surprise to anybody. And Oklahoma State, they moved really fast. As soon as Alabama had told Oklahoma State some time back that they probably were going to try to get this game canceled, the Cowboys announced that Michigan State will now be its opponent for a home-and-home series with the Spartans. On3 is reporting that Alabama is keeping Ohio State on its 2027 schedule. So for those that do not have Alabama's 2027 schedule in front of you, this is what it currently looks like. Home games against Tennessee, Mississippi State, Florida, Mizzou, Texas, Marshall, and a team to be determined. Away games in 2027, Ohio State, Auburn, Ole Miss, Oklahoma, and Arkansas. So that is the Alabama schedule for 2027. So they need a home game. I'm sure that they will go the route of what they've done in the past.
2: Yeah, they'll get a little cupcake school. Yeah.
0: They'll get a Mercer. They'll get Tennessee Chattanooga, whatever the case may be. But that is interesting that Alabama, according to On3, they will keep the Ohio State game on their schedule.
2: Well, they want to kick some ass, Pat.
0: Okay, there you go.
3: All right. Yeah.
0: I think that was in the press release.
2: Yeah. At the very top.
0: Yes.
3: Well, then you charge a premium, right, for the return game there in Tuscaloosa.
2: Yeah.
3: To your fans like Conrad.
2: That's right.
0: Or you move the game to a streaming service and make a lot of money.
3: Yeah.
2: Good thing I'll be in the press box. I am glad that they're keeping that in all seriousness, whether it's, it's going to be a difficult game, win or lose, whatever, for Alabama. That's a very, one of the elite teams in college football, but we need more games like that.
3: Yeah.
2: And just like we've gotten with Texas and Ohio State last year, we're going to get it again this year. I'm excited to see that we're going to try to preserve those matchups. I know Notre Dame's on the books for
0: 2029.
2: Correct. So I hope that one stays as well. That's another big one that, great for Notre Dame fans to come down here, great for Alabama fans to be able to go up to South Bend. So more of those games. It makes your schedule tougher, but you want to play the best if you want to be the best.
3: But also think about it. You're expanding, we think, to 24 teams, strength of schedule, I would think would be beneficial to you in this case because you have the expansion of the teams. On playing a game and losing a game like this,
2: yeah,
3: unless you get blasted, could probably only help your case.
2: Well, look at Texas last year. They would have been easily in a four. They would have been in a 16-team playoff last year, right? And they had that loss to Ohio State early on in the season. So good for college football. I like that.
0: But, man, 2027 for Alabama.
3: That's brutal schedule, Pat.
0: Well the way the schedule is on the road for Bama – you've got Ohio State and Auburn on the road next season. And then 2029, you've got Auburn, Notre Dame, Florida, and Texas on the road in 2029. Dadgum, that is tough. Know nothing about the 2029 Alabama Crimson Tide, Notre Dame, Auburn, Florida, or Texas.
3: That's why you give Kalen DeBoer the raise now, Pat.
0: Jeepers. Wow.
2: I'll go ahead and say 2029, 11-1.
3: All right.
0: All right. There's the confidence.
3: Who's their first round matchup?
2: That's a great question.
3: Or is it second round?
2: Who knows? At that point, it might be like, who will have an infusion of cash at that point?
0: So, yeah, those odd years, 2027 and 2029. Now, in 2028,
2: that's gonna be rough.
0: Their home schedule will be just the opposite. You'll get Ohio State, Auburn, LSU. Those are some of the big boys.
2: Those will be great games.
0: That will be coming to Bryant-Denny Stadium in 2028.
2: Already can't wait. Well, based on what people think of this year, might as well just skip over and go to 2027, right?
3: But adding an SEC game, you add a sexy non-conference game. That's going to be additional revenue because you're going to up your season ticket prices.
2: Mm-hmm. So we'll be able to pay players in the near future is what you're saying? Won't be getting them stolen by Texas?
3: Oh, you're saying pay them where, like, competitively.
2: Pay them more amounts of money so they don't go other places, yes.
3: I think there's always going to be that school if they're willing to pay more.
2: No, there will.
3: Right?
2: There will be, and it won't be Alabama.
3: And it doesn't have to be a school that prints money or has an ATM in their backyard.
0: I don't know if it was a Freudian slip, but you just said that it could expand to 24. Mm-hmm. Yesterday, our Twitter poll question of the day, we asked our listeners, what's the number you like? Is it 4? Is it 12? Is it 16? Is it 24? Results are in. Almost 40% of our audience, they're siding with Greg Sankey. Our audience of Three Man Front, they are saying they want a 16-team playoff.
3: They want less football.
0: But this is interesting. Coming in at number 2, according to our listeners, they want to go back. They want to go back to the 4-team playoff. 29% of our audience said they want to go back to a 4-team.
3: Yeah, that was always great.
0: And then a 12-team was 24%. And only 7.4% of our audience said that they would like to side with Tony Petitti and go 24.
2: That's what it should be.
3: We will go back to a 4-team format once we have navigated through the 24-team bracket.
2: I was about to say, just don't watch until the semifinals. Boom, 4-team playoff. There you go.
3: Problem solved. 4 teams. Please let's not go back to 4 teams to start the thing. Because I felt like half the field was wrong every year.
0: I mean, that surprised me. I really thought that coming in at number 2, I knew 16 was going to win the poll.
2: I thought 12 would be number 2.
0: I did too. That really surprised me. I thought the 4 would be the last of the 4 votes, the lowest, but it was actually the second highest.
2: Yeah, and I've made it clear, like, I'm not a huge fan of 24. I'd rather have 24 than 4, though.
0: I would too. So we'll see. We will get back to your text messages, and we've got Rob Pate coming up at 11:45. When we come back, Auburn Undercover, they have posted their fan survey. Auburn fans are extremely, extremely positive about this upcoming season. We'll tell you what the fans think. Alex Gullish's first year.
3: Navy blue helmets?
0: It has nothing to do with helmets. It's about those wins. Yeah. We'll get into that next on Three Man Front.
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0: It is 11:34. Welcome back into Three Man Front on this Thursday. 1-800-239-WJOX. Fat Molly Conrad Landrum with you until 2 o'clock. Next hour, we'll talk about some exciting things that's going to be happening over the next couple of weeks and months over at Rickwood Field, including an opportunity for you to get a personalized license plate that will obviously support Rickwood Field. So that's very cool. We'll talk to Gerald Watkins, friends of Rickwood, coming up at 12:30. In about 10 to 12 minutes from now, Rob paid his weekly visit with us. I was reading Auburn Undercover this morning, and every year around this time, right after spring, they conduct their fan survey. Some very interesting questions that are asked to the Auburn fan base. And I will just say this, the 30,000-foot view of looking over the survey questions and the answers, there is no question that Auburn fans are extremely upbeat for year one of the Alex Golish era. Question number one, how many games will Auburn win in the regular season? Right now, according to their survey, 37% of the Auburn fans that voted think that 8 wins will be the number that Auburn gets to this year in year number one. Coming in at number two on the survey was 7 wins. Coming in third was 10-plus wins at 16.57%. So it's interesting to think that when you look at this, they got 15% says 9 wins. So that's doing the math quickly in my head. That's 31. That's 67% of the Auburn fan base believes Auburn will win 8-plus games in year one under Alex Golish. That is quite the thought process.
1: It is, but I guess if you go back to talent gained, last year's team in some of those games, and I realize it's completely different, but you think about how many close games they had that they were in that they just couldn't finish. I think with a competent head coach managing a game, with the schedule, looking at the opponents on that schedule and where they may be respectively this year, I don't think that 8's out of the question. And I think based on what they've seen from Alex Golish, they like what they see and they expect it. I'm not predicting Auburn to win 8, but there's definitely a lot of several coin flip games.
0: 67%, though, believe 8-plus wins. That's,
1: I think,
0: that's bold.
2: It's a lot of room for disappointment.
0: Yeah, that's,
1: it's bold.
0: That's bold.
1: It's bold. All right, so Baylor, a team you beat last year. I think they're better than Baylor on paper right now. You play them in Atlanta. Southern Miss. You get Florida and Vandy at home. Diego Pavilis. I think Florida's going to be good under Summerall. That should be a good game. At Tennessee, I mean, if you want to give them that loss. My whole point was you got Samford there before the Alabama week, at Mississippi State and Arkansas, give them those two. And then with Southern Miss and Baylor, you've got 5, and then let's just say coin flip, Florida Vanderbilt at home. You get 6 there, maybe 7. You get LSU later on at home, at Ole Miss. You could also go 5-7.
0: Yeah, I mean, I think the big question for a lot of people will be like, on paper, is last year's Auburn, and forget about the coaching, I'm just talking about on paper, the roster. Was the roster better last year than it is this year, on paper?
2: You might have had some better top-end talent last year with your, you know, the Cam Colemans of the world and guys like that, but
1: running back room is better. Quarterback position and quarterback room is better.
2: I was about to say, I think a lot of it is what you just said. A lot of people will go, well, the quarterback's better, so the team as a whole will be better.
1: And then quarterback,
2: because quarterback
1: with
2: is really
1: wide
2: bad.
1: Receiver familiarity.
2: Yeah.
1: I think even though they're not as top-end talented as the last group, they get more production as a byproduct of the offense and the quarterback and all that other good stuff.
2: I think you feel really good about the defense because you kept a lot of the guys from last year's defense.
1: Yeah.
2: And you've got some exciting young guys like Jared Smith and others.
1: And then you were able to add at the defensive tackle position. Mm-hmm. You were able to add from Womack there coming from Ole Miss. Yeah.
0: So only 5% of those surveyed think that Auburn will be a 500 football team.
2: Well, and I think in something like this, you're going to get the optimistic side of fans. Yeah. Especially with it being a new coach and a new era of the program, people are going to err on the side of optimism.
0: 48% of the Auburn fans surveyed, they think that they will be 4-0 when they head into their first road game against Tennessee.
1: That'd be a heck of a start. You beat Baylor, Southern Miss, Florida, and Vanderbilt.
0: 42% says they will be 3-1. Okay. What will Auburn's SEC home record be? Florida, Vandy, LSU, Arkansas. 54% of those surveyed said they'll be 3-1. 23% said they'll be undefeated at home, 4-0.
1: I know that John Wilner has LSU as your national champions for this upcoming season, but I mean, we've got a pretty good idea what Georgia's going to be. We don't know what Tennessee's going to be. What's their quarterback situation? Their defense is going to be better. Is their offense taking a step back? Vanderbilt without Pavia. Barkley, is he going to keep that thing rolling?
0: They do have a pretty decent quarterback coming in at Vanderbilt. Let's not forget about that.
1: Sure.
2: Yeah, Blaze is going to light it up this year. Wasn't that his name?
0: Oh, the five-star?
2: No, I know.
1: Jared Curtis?
2: I'm kidding. The backup last year that gave up chicks.
1: Oh, yeah.
2: So he could focus on football.
1: Yeah, how's he doing?
0: More of the survey, it says, what will Auburn's SEC road record be? They've got Tennessee, Georgia, Ole Miss, Mississippi State, Alabama. 43% of those surveyed said that they will be 2-3 on the road.
2: Okay, that's okay. Yeah.
1: I believe that.
2: That sounds fair.
0: 33% says they will be 3-2. 16% says they'll be 1-4.
2: Okay, I think that's that's realistic.
0: What is the toughest game on the schedule outside of Georgia and Alabama, according to the surveyed Auburn fans? At Tennessee will be the toughest game outside of Georgia and Alabama.
2: Really? Over LSU at home?
0: Correct. At Tennessee that's was interesting. 37% versus LSU at home, 31%.
2: Do you agree with that? Would you say Tennessee on the road over LSU at home?
1: Yeah.
2: Okay.
1: I'm not completely sold on LSU and Auburn playing LSU at home. I think that persuades me.
2: Yeah.
0: Auburn Undercover asks the fan base, what type of season will quarterback Byron Brown have? 33% said he will be second team all SEC. 25% said he'll be top half SEC quarterback.
2: Okay.
0: 17% says he'll be a third team all SEC quarterback. And 15% said a first team SEC quarterback.
2: Man, we're just loaded at quarterback this year. With Trinidad and Arch and Gunner and Sam Leavitt, depending on how many games he plays, whoever Alabama rolls out, John Mateer, if he's able to be healthy, Marcel Reed.
1: Austin Simmons at Missouri.
2: Well, they might win the SEC championships.
0: I heard that.
1: Yeah.
0: Who will be Auburn's leading rusher? 86% says it will be Jeremiah Cobb, Byron Brown at 10%.
1: Yep.
2: Yeah.
0: Who will be Auburn's leading receiver? 52%. Keyshawn Singleton.
2: Yeah, that's a good bet.
1: Who's next?
0: Nimrod at 27%.
2: Good bet.
0: Who will lead Auburn in tackles?
2: 100% Xavier Atkins?
0: Actually, 79%.
2: No, only 79%.
0: It's not 99%. Elijah Menendez, linebacker. He comes in at number two at 14%.
2: Okay.
0: Who will lead Auburn in sacks? Jared Smith from Thompson High School, 44% of Auburn fans says he will lead the team in that category. Another product of Thompson High School, Anquan Fagans, 34%. He will lead the team in interceptions.
2: Okay, yeah.
0: Who will be Auburn's most impactful freshman on offense? Deshaun Spencer at 72%.
1: That's a good guess.
0: Who will be Auburn's most impactful freshman on defense? Jaquez Wilkes.
1: Yep.
0: At 32%. How excited are you for the Alex Golish era at Auburn? 5 is the highest, 1 is the lowest. 48% of the fan base gave it a 5.
1: Really?
2: Okay, mm-hmm. See, so that correlates then to the 8 wins and
0: yep.
2: Yeah. Okay. That makes sense. I would guess 4.
0: What would constitute a successful year for Alex Golish at Auburn. 51% said 8-4 or better. 45% said 7-5. 3.2% said 6-6.
1: I would say 7 regular season wins with a bowl win.
2: Yeah, to get to 8. Yeah, I agree.
1: To me, that's a really good first year for Alex Golish.
0: No doubt.
2: Yeah, especially compared with what you just got done with. Yeah.
0: When we come back, we will talk to former Auburn DB, Rob Pate, get his feelings on the preseason thoughts on this Auburn football team, if he agrees with some of these numbers that Auburn Undercover released today. This is Three Man Front on Jocks.
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12: There's something I'd like to talk to you about today, something that's been circulating on the internet that's become a real problem. Deep fake videos of me endorsing products that I've never even heard of and I have no relationship with whatsoever. Let me tell you clearly, these videos are scams. They are designed to take your money. Now, a couple things you should keep in mind. If something sounds too good to be true, it probably is. When you look at these videos, if they don't seem natural, if there's something off about them, the audio or the video, it's probably AI generated. And if you come across something that does pique your interest, see if you can find evidence of it from other sources. I promise you this, if I discover something incredible that you need to know about, I'm going to talk about it somewhere that you can easily find, not on some shady social media site. I'm Dr. Sanjay Gupta, helping you live a better life.

0: eight games. That was at 37% of the fan vote. Is that falling in line, basically, what you're kind of thinking right now as we head into the summer months about Auburn, or maybe seven wins? The ceiling and floor for you on this Auburn team?
1: Yeah, I mean, you know, the floor, who knows? I mean, there's so many new pieces, and you've got brand new coaches, knowing kind of until you see the product on the field, it's hard to give you a floor or a ceiling, honestly. But, you know, you feel that way for every team on the schedule because there's just so much turnover, so many coaches, new coaches, and, you know, we haven't seen these quarterbacks come out and see what they're capable of and how important that is. So, you know, I think that eight wins is that would require Auburn to beat some really good football teams. I mean, that's probably a lot of Auburn people looking at a Florida as a win, looking at maybe an LSU or an Ole Miss win. And that's probably penciling in wins against Arkansas, Mississippi State, you know, and the first game at against Baylor. So that would be a great first year for Alex Golish. But I don't think it's out of the realm of possibility because of what he brought in with his quarterback and having the pieces offensively to know what it is that they're trying to do and do it well. It's just going to be about that offensive line and how can it gel and can it hold up.
2: I saw Alex Golish, Rob, he told the team, I guess it was after A-Day and before they broke, he said, our talent is our baseline or our talent is our floor. But I just went back and I realized that rosters have changed. Some guys now in the NFL, some guys on other rosters, coaching staff has changed. But I just go back the last 2 years under Hugh Freeze. How many games that Auburn was either leading or in where you just saw – whether it was lack of execution or just gross, to be frank, mismanagement of a game, we saw that a good bit in the last 2 years, and it happened in the Harsin era. But with those kind of players, I just say by default, surely Alex Golish and his staff can be better.
1: I agree. And, you know, I can think of so many games that Auburn had in the bag and just watched it slip away and created unforced errors that didn't have to be made and just didn't have the mentality of knowing what it took to make the play to win the game. And you ran up against some programs that are used to winning, and Auburn has gotten used to losing. And I think that was difficult to overcome. And I'm hoping that new mentality, a coach that has an edge, a coach that has the demeanor of having something to prove, you can see the fire in him. And, you know, I think that's going to be passed along to these players. And, you know, but it's Auburn people are in a wait and see kind of mood. I mean, if you did a poll, you know, if we did these polls in prior years, I would imagine that Auburn fans have expected to win eight or nine games the last two or three seasons, and we just haven't seen it. And so, you know, we want to see the product on the field, you know, win some of these close games.
0: Rob, I wanted to ask you a 30,000-foot view of college football. The American Football Coaches Association earlier this week, they gave a recommendation on a couple of ideas. One, to eliminate the conference championship games and the potential of expanding the playoff up to 24 teams. Your thoughts on both of those topics. One, do you think the SEC championship game is still needed? And two, would you be in favor of a 24-team playoff?
1: I don't think that the SEC championship game would survive a 24-game playoff, or a 24-team playoff. I do hate to see that game go because of what it meant in a locker room and what it meant to players and just the prestige of winning this conference meant something. I mean, if you could win this conference, you could beat anybody. And, you know, to have that settled in the regular season when you really don't have a chance to play everyone, I don't like that. But I think that, you know, with all the new games that are being played, that's just going to be a byproduct of that. As far as allowing 24 teams in, I would like it if we had probably 24 really good teams, but we're going to – I know that a lot of these are going to go to teams like James Madison last year and, you know, a Tulsa that comes up in a conference or somebody that – you know, Oregon would have rather played

0: James Madison last year than to have played an Auburn team that wasn't bowl eligible. I can promise you that. And, you know, so I just don't think we're going to see meaningful. I think we're going to dilute the field even more. And, you know, that's the part I don't like about it.
1: You know, Rob, you brought up something. It used to mean something to the guys in that locker room, and you were a part of that. But I think this is the question. We talk to coaches active and retired on a weekly basis, and the most constant we get from them, and the question that I think a lot of coaches are asking, is what is important to a lot of these guys these days in that locker room? Because is it ultimately that check you're getting at the end of the month, or that signing bonus you got to land at that school a couple of months ago? I think that dynamic's changed a good bit.
0: Yeah, I think it has, and I think different schools go about that differently and who they're looking for, but ultimately I think check probably means more than anything to get a guy where he's going to play for the year. But once he's there and once the competition starts, and once you start rolling out the opposition, I think all of these guys want to be able to say, I played at the highest level against the best competition, and I walked out a champion. And, you know, there's no greater league than the SEC to be able to walk away and say, I won that thing. And I played in that game twice, and I know what an honor it is to be in it. And so to see that go away would be tough.
1: Well, I respect the coaches that see top-end talent, but know the guy's not going to be a fit or he's going to be a cancer in the locker room, and they pass on that guy. And I think that pays dividends more than it doesn't. Dr. Rob Pate, former Auburn DB. Rob, thank you so much for joining us. 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
0: All right, guys. Thank you.
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13: You and I have never met, but I'm willing to bet that there is something you would like to do, but you feel like you can't, that it's too hard, that you don't deserve it. A colleague of mine recently told me about this new book called Brave Shift, 30 Mindset Changes to Transform Your Life. It's written by a woman named Michelle Carrer. Carrer says the one thing most people forget when they set a goal is to attach a reason to it. Having that reason is big, because when you don't want to do something that's necessary to reach your goal, you can go back to your reason to find the motivation you need. Try to frame your goal as something you want to achieve, as opposed to being a bad part of yourself that you want to change. That will make you more likely to succeed, as will asking for help. All of us need it, and it makes people feel good to help you achieve your goals. I'm Dr. Sanjay Gupta, helping you live a better life.
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0: Three Man's Front. It is straight up 12 o'clock. Hope everyone is doing well on this Thursday. Already a very busy show. We just heard from our friend Rob Pate talking Auburn, Rodney Orr of Tider Insider talking Alabama. 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We got day baseball going on. Conrad's Yankees. They've already scratched Conrad. 1-0. They lead Texas, the Rangers, in the bottom of the first inning.
1: That's great. We've already scored as many runs as we did the entire game yesterday, so that's good.
0: Mm-hmm. Already one more run than the Diamondbacks scored yesterday. Paul Skeens, because he was not pitching against Pat's Cardinals, to hit the D-backs in the shutout. So Paul Skeens still has his stuff, apparently, for some teams.
1: Well, 29 of them. Yeah, well, 28, because he doesn't play his own team.
0: That's well, not yet.
2: Split squad games in spring training.
0: Very good point.
1: Well, he's going to be a Yankee at July, so.
0: Well, speaking of July, don't let that cool AC run right out of your house, whether it's going through, up, and around the doors, the windows. Got a great company. 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
2: Catch you up on some of the headlines this morning, some things that we've been talking about here on Three Man Front. Let's start with the Alabama football schedule. They have officially canceled a home-and-home series with Oklahoma State. That was made official this morning. Oklahoma State, they move quickly. They get Michigan State to fill the Alabama void on their schedule. On Three is reporting that Alabama is keeping Ohio State on its schedule for next season. If you're looking ahead to 2027, the home games for Alabama will be Tennessee, Mississippi State, Florida, Mizzou, Texas, Marshall, and a team to be determined. Their away games will be at Ohio State, Auburn, Ole Miss, Oklahoma, and Arkansas. Speaking of SEC schedules, Florida State and Georgia, they have mutually agreed to cancel their upcoming home-and-home series. The schools are actively working to schedule a neutral site matchup there. Basketball-wise, some news. Players Era Tournament. ESPN has a new multi-year agreement with that tournament, which means they're going to expand it to 24 teams. It's going to be two tournaments. There's going to be a Players Era 8 tournament, one bracket. That's going to take place November 16th. It's going to feature Kansas, Florida, Houston, Auburn, Notre Dame, West Virginia, Rutgers, and UNLV. The Players Era 16 bracket, which is going to be played over 5 days during the Thanksgiving week. It's going to include reigning national champion Michigan, along with Gonzaga, St. John's, Baylor, Louisville, Iowa State, Alabama, Tennessee, Miami, Texas Tech, Maryland, TCU, Oregon, Creighton, San Diego State, and Kansas State. So that kind of gets you up to date on some of the things that we talked about this morning, including some news out of Pittsburgh, local radio station 97.3 FM, the sports talk station there, The Fan. They're reporting that Aaron Rodgers is going to be in Pittsburgh tonight, in which they're expecting him to sign a new contract to be the quarterback for the Pittsburgh Steelers.
0: That's going to be exciting for guys like Jeremy Bernard from Alabama that got drafted, and where he got drafted, they're certainly expecting him to help out in that rotation. And he's listed, if you look at the depth chart, he's probably going to be a starter, right? I would think.
1: Yes, he will probably be their wide receiver 3, but yeah, he would be a starter right now. But yeah, I mean, Aaron Rodgers, he'd be better option than Will Howard, better option than Drew Aller, who they got in the draft. So I think that's exciting. This kind of flew under the radar because I know you brought up Russell Wilson the other day and him potentially
2: with CBS
1: getting into television. He, I guess, kind of just randomly threw this out there the other day. Apparently, the New York Jets have offered him a contract to come in and, I guess, compete with Geno Smith. But the idea is that he would be the backup to Geno Smith to be the quarterback. I think I would take the TV gig over potentially being a backup quarterback on the New York Jets.
0: Russell Wilson was made for TV. He's non-controversial. He's a good-looking fella. He's got a great delivery. He's got an infectious personality. I think it's a no-brainer.
2: I will tell you, and he has been this way since he's been a professional. Paul Feinbaum and I, we had an opportunity to interview him when he was at NC State before he transferred to Wisconsin.
0: I remember that interview.
2: And outstanding.
0: Yep.
2: I mean, this guy, you could
0: tell. I was blown away how polished he was back then.
2: At the very early age, you're like, wow. If something really odd doesn't happen, I mean, this guy's got a future that it's going to be sky high because he's got the talent. He's a great baseball player, so he doesn't want to do football. He can go play baseball, but he stuck with the football, had a great year at Wisconsin, and then, of course, got him a Super Bowl ring. So, good for him.
0: No, all kinds of talent. When I saw that story, I thought, Russell, this is your time to why do it another year? I mean, unless he just really wants to, but I'll always think favorably back on his career. How are we going to think about Aaron Rodgers and his career? What is his legacy? No, he's a Hall of Famer, but
1: I mean, he's one of the 10 best quarterbacks to ever live, probably. Now, he'll be a very controversial figure from his personal side, but I think what he accomplished as a player. You know, he'll be a legend of the game. But, yeah, he's always going to be an interesting one for a lot of people. And I think, you know, we've talked about this a lot.
0: Has he hung on too long, I guess, is what I was getting at.
1: Yeah, no, I mean, I think you could say the same thing for Russell. You know, it was you probably should have hung it up at a certain point. But I think Aaron Rodgers gets a little bit of a bad rap. Because when you actually talk to people that know him and give you kind of the backstory of him, he actually seems to be a pretty...
0: Oh, we had the author that came on and talked about how charitable he was and things that he did behind the scenes.
1: Yeah.
0: But it's also fair to highlight just some of the oddities.
1: Absolutely. That's what makes him Aaron Rodgers.
0: Yeah, it's part of what he is.
1: Yeah.
2: And it also shows you the void. I know the top tier, you've got top talented quarterbacks, but for those guys to continue to get jobs...
1: Oh, yeah.
2: There is definitely on the back end of the league, they need quarterbacks.
1: Well, think about it. There's maybe, 15 really good quarterbacks in the entire world?
0: Well, that was my point about the whole Ty Simpson thing. There's only so many good quarterbacks that you can choose from. There's only so many from this draft class. If you really need a quarterback.
1: Yeah, you take the gamble.
0: You're going to go get Russell Wilson, and you're going to bank on the future.
1: Mm-hmm. I'm right there with you. I don't think enough people realize that even in the NFL, and I understand they are better than 99.9% of people that have ever thrown a football, even the guys like an Aaron Rodgers now. But in terms of the guys that can win you a Super Bowl at the highest level of professional football, maybe not even half the league has a guy like that. It's tough.
2: The SEC softball tournament is going on in Lexington, Kentucky. They're in the top of the sixth inning right now. And the 3-seed, the Florida Gators, Auburn has now jumped in front of them 8-6.
0: Mm.
2: Auburn's bats have come alive the first 2 days of the SEC softball tournament. This is talking about an Auburn team, and Landrum pointed this out a couple days ago. This was a team under a couple games under 500 as a regular season team.
0: They were dreadfully, terribly awful in conference play. Like, horrendous.
1: I think they were 12th in the SEC in scoring this year.
0: Bro, they were 4-24 in conference play. Is that right?
2: Yeah. They were the 14 seed in a 15-team tournament.
0: Because no Vanderbilt.
2: And they won their first two games, and they're taking on the 3-seed Florida. And Auburn scored 1 in the second, 3 in the third, 1 in the fourth, and they've just erupted for 3 runs in the top of the sixth inning. Now, for those that don't know, you play 7 innings in softball.
0: Do they have a closer?
2: I'm not sure. I don't know. But they have out-hit Florida 11-7, and they've left 8 runners on base.
0: Hmm.
2: I mean, so Auburn, and they've got the bases loaded right now in the top of the sixth inning.
0: So if they win and Alabama wins, they would face Alabama?
2: They would play each other.
0: Oh, come on. Bring it on. We got some Abba Zaba.
2: What is it called again?
0: Abba Zaba.
2: Abba Saba. Okay.
0: Yeah, you got the...
2: There you go.
0: You got the Ibob, you got the Ibaba, and you got the Abba Saba.
1: Oh, I thought you were going back to the Korean baseball thing for a second. Now I understand. That's what I thought he was doing. Now I get what you're going for there. Mm.
0: Did you hear Tanook? Hmm? Did you hear Gamdok?
1: Oot.
0: Out.
1: Ought.
0: Ought. A-U-T.
1: Ought.
0: There you go.
2: So yesterday was a sad day around sports as we talked about the passing of Ted Turner, as Ted Turner passed away at the age of 87. And I brought up the story back in 1977 that he was a manager for one game. Why are you laughing?
0: I know where you're going.
2: Where am I going?
0: Is it about the promotion that he ran?
2: Yes.
0: Well, keep going because there was a comment that I heard last night. It's just, I don't want to. He just passed away.
2: You're talking about the free agent signing. Is that what you're talking about?
0: No, keep going.
2: Okay, so this is not what you were talking about. Mm-mm. Okay. I forget all about this. This is a great story. So back in 1976, so remember, he goes in and he manages in 1977 for that one game.
1: I think I saw the poster for this.
2: And so he was, you know, nationally... President said, and owners can't be in the dugout. That can't happen again. All right. Well, the previous year.
0: By the way, I just appreciate Ted Turner buying a team and going total redneck.
2: Absolutely.
0: And putting himself in the dugout.
2: Yeah. There's no question. All right. So the year before in 1976, completely forgot about this. But after I read about it, I was like, I do remember it. I mean, I don't remember it when I was that young. I just meant I remember reading about it.
0: Yeah.
2: Turner owned WTCG. Channel 17 in Atlanta, which later became WTBS, that we all know. Well, the Braves signed free agent pitcher Andy Messersmith, who was a good pitcher in the mid-70s. And so when they signed him as a free agent pitcher, they assigned him number 17. Is this the story you remember? No?
1: Nope.
2: Okay.
1: I saw something else that was also entertaining.
2: Okay.
0: Yes.
2: Well, maybe you can share that with us.
0: We can discuss that.
2: Yeah. All right. So remember, 1976, he owns WTCG Television, Channel 17, ultimately comes WTBS. The Braves signed free agent pitcher Andy Messersmith, and they assigned him number 17. Now, instead of putting Messersmith on the back of his jersey, they put Channel on the back of his jersey to help promote Channel 17. So you had 17 and yes, Ted Turner
1: brilliant.
2: Puts Channel above 17. Well, guess what happened?
0: I love a good redneck owner.
2: The publicity stunt designed to advertise the superstation was halted by Major League Baseball officials who required player names on jerseys. But not before, obviously, creating that memorable marketing event.
0: Not to be outdone, Turner went 17. To legally change the name.
2: To Channel. Now, I forgot all about

0: You on Wednesday. Okay. That's the sound for yogurt. That guy's so funny. You open it up, no matter what direction you point it in, it gets all over you, and then because of the pressure, and then you walk around all day long smelling like spoiled milk. Listen, that brings us to halftime, but there are good calls still out there. Keep calling. Keep calling. Keep calling. Strong beeps. We got off to a slow start, and then, man, that thing picked up fast.
1: Keep calling, weekly.
0: Guaranteed written beefs on the other side, but if you keep calling with these beefs, then we will put them up. 1-800-636-8686. Writing beefs on the other side. I've not forgotten about you. All right, so as I mentioned, Jake Rome is in town because it is Mother's Day weekend, so we are going to celebrate. And, you know, Jano is the best mom ever. Jano, the reason I say that, number one, she is. Number two, Janet gave up a career that was more successful than my career. When I met Jano, she was making more money than I was. She was better at her job than I was. And she gave all that up because she wanted to be a mom, and she loved her job and was great at it. So what do you get somebody like that for Mother's Day? Best mom ever. Oral Frames. 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
7: A better life with Dr. Sanjay Gupta.
8: So-called superagers, they are an enviable segment of the population. People who are older than 80, whose brains function like someone a fraction of their age. It's true, a lot of these people have genetics on their side, but more and more research is bearing out the idea that people who practice good brain health also slow their cognitive decline. Dr. Richard Isaacson, a pioneer in the Alzheimer's space, told us that, quote, his studies have found lifestyle changes including diet, exercise, reducing stress, and optimizing sleep, along with managing vascular risk factors with certain medications, can actually help grow brain areas and also reduce telltale signs of Alzheimer's, such as tau tangles and amyloid plaques. What else helps? Staying social, surrounding yourself with family and friends, and maybe even volunteering for a real sense of purpose. I'm Dr. Sanjay Gupta, helping you live a better life.
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0: If you're listening on the radio and you've got some municipal waste, that felt good, didn't it? And if you're on the stream, sorry you missed that. All right, so let's continue. That was a great opening segment for the beef segment. Good enough to earn a second segment. Let's get to the written beefs really quickly. Aaron in Iowa is in. Quote, I have a beef with the beefy kids in my neighborhood that are on e-bikes. No wonder they're on their way to being a member of Fats Nation. Hey, parents, mix in a salad for dinner. No beef. Next. My beef is with another bum trying to date my 16-year-old daughter. Do these clowns understand they need 6 part-time jobs to afford her? Andrew in the PHX. Hey, Jim, my beef is with these lazy sods who can't even hold onto a leash. They have to tie them around their fat midsections to devote all their attention to their phone. Do better, you lazy sons of bitches. That's like 3 anti-fats in a row to start the written beefs. Sherlock Holmes. My beef is with the boobs who observe the 5 mile per hour posted speed limit in the parking ramp by my office. There's absolutely no reason to drive that freaking slow. It's not like there's going to be a team of cops with a speed trap around the corner. You're not being safe and observant. You're making the people behind you late for work. Derek in Des Moines. At G. Gordon, Philly. Jim, my beef is with noise-canceling folk who wear headphones when they're taking their children for a walk. They grow up so fast, they deserve your full attention and care, given that you might not be able to hear everything that could potentially put their safety at risk. Well, that was straight. He's not wrong. This is my man Vincent Fresno. It's going to be short. It always is. Quote, my beef, the 8U umpire who repeatedly calls box. That's funny.
1: Bawk, bawk.
0: Rome, my beef is with Mother's Day. Signed, Mikey Russini. Dino?
2: Oh.
0: Damn, Dino. Dino. Almost passable, Dino. Which for you is a home run. Adam Taylor, 0425. Romy, my beef is with graduation cards. Look, dude, I haven't seen you in years. I'm not sending your daughter money for showing up to class. Stop with the reach. War IRA using plastic bags for drapes. And V and the Fee, a self-proclaimed dude wipes influencer. At the perfect spot. My beef? Uncool people. Van Smack. My beef is with the guy who drives my truck at night. Hey, you uninspired, unmotivated, unkempt, filthy, disgusting, lowlife peasant. Have some common sense, some common courtesy, and some self-respect, and clean up after yourself, you gigantic a-hole. Justin. No, thanks. Justin in Rochester. Hey, Jim. I have a beef with every parent who feels the need to use all 500 characters in the attendance app for youth sports to tell us why little Timmy isn't coming to practice. It sucks that he is sick, but to give us the hour-by-hour updates and the horrifying details is not necessary. Just mark yes or no. Andy in Bloomington. And they're coming from all over. I like it. And some new people. At Lefty's Locks. My beef is with people who go into the branch to do their banking. Hey, Ro, my beef is with self-control. For some reason, when I'm on vacation, it decides to go on a separate vacation. Because of that, I left about 10K in Vegas and only came home with a hangover, sunburn, and a new worthless timeshare I barely remember buying. We're not sneaking away from the wife to hit the high limit room. Johnny in Vancouver. Bro, we've all been there. At Squad 488, my beef is with the smack off. It should be 2 days and voted on by the clones. Hey, you know what, Squad? You know what? I will take that under advisement. I will actually think about that. I thought about it. It's a bad idea. It's not happening. It says, got a beef with amateur photo guy. Khaki vest, giant lens, blocking the sidewalk for a squirrel. you look like a dork going on a safari. And that camera? You're still making payments on it. My iPhone was cheaper and it takes better pictures. Move along, Ansel Adams. Nobody needs 47 shots of a pigeon at sunset. David in Riverside, let's go. Nice job, David. I like that. This is from a, quote, certified Ducator at BD97. My beef is with clones who call in and sing. If you want to embarrass yourself, go ahead and do it on American Idol. Nick in Tucson. At Dennis Duda 3. Dear Jim, my beef is, well, it happened again. I'm washing my whip and an old kook walks up and asks, can you wash mine next? Hey, Pops, I would not even ride in that piece of crap, let alone wash it. Keep moving. I don't know why I thought that was so funny. That was funny, Dennis. Romeo, my beef is with high school graduation season. We'll get announcements from some coworker that we haven't seen in 10 years, whose kid we met once when they were a baby. Great. There goes $50 to a kid I don't care about and we'll never see again. Blake in Denver. My man Blake. Look at you, Blake. What up, dude? It must be graduation season because there are multiple graduation beefs. Rome, my beef is with No Mo May guy. Your overgrown, unkept yard looks worse than Portland woman. Quit being lazy and just mow that grass. Also, when you do finally decide to get off your ass, don't blow the blades onto the roadway. Motorcyclists will hydroplane on them and possibly crash. Matt in Green Bay. Man, so many beefs today. I am the twin. My beef is with my neighbor downstairs. The food they cook smells like ass. And it reeks in the halls. Nobody wants to smell the broiled skunk, nor the giraffe tongue, the elephant trunk, nor the fox ass that you're cooking. Stick to ramen noodles. Dear Jim, my beef is with my stupid cats when they walk across the keyboard on my MacBook, step on some unknown combination of keys that then changes something within the operating system, and now I have to spend the next hour going IT department nerd trying to figure out how to undo whatever it was the cats did. Do better, Mr. Speckles and Purry McPurface. It's actually kind of funny. The Ragdoll Legend does that to me every night. Every night. Purry McPurface? Mr. Speckles? Yo, Tan Man, my beef is with Kevin in the Bay Area. Why would you ask someone what their landline is? Either you're an idiot and a moron, or you're making up that beef because no one has a landline anymore, you doofus. Either way, do better, D-bag. San Frisco Mario. Frisco on Frisco Crime. And Mario, how come you didn't mention Mr. What's-His-Face? You always mention Mr. What's-His-Face. Is it because I mentioned that you always mention Mr. What's-His-Face that you conveniently left out Mr. What's-His-Face? Mario, it's okay, bro. It's okay if you mention the cat every single time. BB Smalls, my bad. I did not mean to disrespect Mr. What's-His-Face. BB Smalls, it's okay if you live in Fresno, and it's okay if you always want to reference BB Smalls. I'm fine with it. 1-800-636-8686. Why don't we walk this thing off the phone call or two? Great job today. Damn, the phone lines are all still lit. Help me out here, Tommy. Where should we go? Why don't we try Tucson? Cameron, Tucson. Cameron, what is your beef?
2: Hey, Jim, my beef is with the city of Tucson tearing up every road at the same time. Hey, man, we did it. It's been Afghanistan for 30 years, okay? But no, they'll tear them all up at the same time. That's fine. We'll take 50 minutes to go 2 miles. build a mural or a casino, why don't you, Mayor Gallego? Oh, wait, you already are.
0: Okay. Damn. Tucson infrastructure smack. I got a beef. I got a beef with me. I did it again. I had another incident involving my own rig on my own property yesterday. It happened again. Got a new rig. And we have this home in the country. The garage is not as big as the old garage. And I had to decide whether or not to get a sedan. I haven't had a sedan in a number of years. So our assistant, Lindsay, we do have an assistant, part-time assistant. Lindsay says, Janet, Jim's not going to be able to get that car in the garage. Wink, wink. You know Jim. Jim's not going to be able to do that. So I'm trying to decide between a midsize and the sedan that I really want. Janet goes out there and she measures it. And remember, I'm the one that backed into her car on our property. I'm not the one. I'm just not that great at parking. I'm just going to own it straight up. Janet goes, you got this. You want that car? You work your ass off. You can have that car. There's enough room. I'm like, Lindsay knows that I can't pull that off. And you got to admit, I'm not great at that. Janet's like, you can do this. You can do this. I measured it. The car fits. So I go in there and I park it and I got a system. It works. It fits. I'm like, I got my car. I got my garage. I have my system. I pull in yesterday. I'm working the system. I bounced the garage door off the car. The car is new. The dream car. Not like back in the day, but I wanted this car. I literally, following my system, I'm like, I can't believe it. I'm in shock. I bounced my garage door off the car. It's off the trunk. I did not pull in far enough. I have my system. I have my mark. I have my line. I know what's far enough. But either the window was dirty or I was just not paying attention. I walk out of the car and I'm like, oh, hell no. Hell no. I don't even want to see this. How am I going to explain this? Like the self, you can't even believe how much I hate me at this point. I hate me so much. I walk back there. I'm looking around. There's no mark. There's no mark. I can't find a mark. I can't find a mark. I walk in. I'm like, Jano. Jano. And Jano's not like me. If Jano did that, I'd be like, Jano's like, you know, I'll go look. And so I go right up to the Peloton trying to ride out the hate, man. I can't believe I did this to my new car. It was so lame. She's like, I don't see anything. I think the sensor, I don't know what it was. Either the garage door's got like some rubber at the bottom of it or the sensor, because it popped right back up. Whatever it is, did not see a mark. Oh, man. Dodge, that's good, I think.
3: Yeah!
0: Exactly, man. That felt good. Like I got a second chance on life. I got to walk it off with a caller, though. Let me go to my man in Pearland, Bodie. Bubba, what is your beef, my brother?
4: Hey, Bubba, my beef is with my vanity, Bubba. I had like a little patch of baldness on my head. Patch, let's go to break. Hey, Patch. So now I'm buying all kind of stuff, minoxidil, onion oil. And this latest damn thing I just bought looked like a miniature lawn aerator supposed to stimulate your hair. But Bubba, that's it.
0: No, I got you, dude.
4: Try any damn thing.
0: That's real talk. Bubba, this is not unusual. We're all fighting with everything we have to keep what we have. Man, don't let that coworker inside your head like that. Don't let that coworker inside your head and what's left of the hair on your head, man. Who cares, Bubba? Or just go bust that dude upside his head. See if that helps his hair grow. He's like, man, I got minoxidil. I got this stuff. How about one more? Let's go to Will in Milton. Will, my man, thanks for being patient. What is your beef?
5: Hey, Jim. My beef is with the 18-year-old that came to pick up our daughter for a date this week, and he says to me at our first meeting, Will, my man, accompanied by a rejected bro hug. That may be acceptable one day, but today is not that day.
0: My man, nice job, Will. I like that. I like that. An 18-year-old rolled up on him, Will, my man, with a rejected bro hug. Not today. Come on, man. How do you will my man when you're trying to roll up and date his daughter? A little respect. All right, now you know. Now you know. That's a great beef segment. Great job, clones. Great job. That was fun. That was really, really fun. Back-to-back beef segments. Thanks to my pals at Old Trapper. Four great flavors. Pick the one you like. All right, when we come back, Albie's going to pick me up with the 4 days that were because I'm not in tomorrow, but B-Web is. Speaking of picking me up, B-Web always picks me up. B-Web is in tomorrow. I'm going to take the rare day off. And we're not done yet. We still have the after hour today. Also, I'm going to encourage you to check out episode 409 of the Jim Rome podcast with Jerry Stackhouse. Stack showed up great. Stack looks like a million. Stack sounds great. Stack's so real. Stack answered every question. Great insight, great experience. Stack's always been one of my favorite guys. It was a great catch-up. Look for that. Episode 409 of the Jim Rome podcast. All right, stay tuned. We're not done yet. Plenty of good stuff still ahead.
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20: There's something I'd like to talk to you about today, something that's been circulating on the internet that's become a real problem. Deep fake videos of me endorsing products that I've never even heard of and I have no relationship with whatsoever. Let me tell you clearly, these videos are scams. They are designed to take your money. Now, a couple things you should keep in mind. If something sounds too good to be true, it probably is. When you look at these videos, if they don't seem natural, if there's something off about them, the audio or the video, it's probably AI generated. And if you come across something that does pique your interest, see if you can find evidence of it from other sources. I promise you this, if I discover something incredible that you need to know about, I'm going to talk about it somewhere that you can easily find, not on some shady social media site. I'm Dr. Sanjay Gupta, helping you live a better life.
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0: Bobby's 4 days to work coming up in a minute because I am off tomorrow. B. Webb will be in. This is hilarious to me. Heads from Bacon nails this. War DJ hanging a tennis ball from the garage ceiling to help Van Smack park the new rig. The reason that's so hilarious, her father had a tennis ball hanging from their ceiling in the garage for his truck. They did that back in the day in the LBC. And he was a master craftsman. Janet's father, Lynn, built the house that she grew up in. And they lived in that house 50 years. He built their house and they lived in it 50 years. That's how much of a master craftsman he was. And he had that tennis ball hanging. That is so funny you said that. You're right. I do need that. Archduke 2788. Interviews like the one with Etche Sims 1119 is what separates this show from the rest of the sports talk world. Great, great interview. Looking forward to at Dana White next. Hope you like that one too. Abby, can you please roll the 4 days that were? Welcome to the jungle. A tremendous Monday to you. My name is Jim Rome. Great to have you here. Great to be here. Hope you had a great weekend. And we got a lot of show for you. Lots of open lanes for you today. So if you don't even want to talk about, you should dial right now. Look, Chowd, Half-Am. I did not want to do this, but Jaylen Brown has not stopped talking since the Celtics melted down on Saturday.
1: Clearly had an agenda. She spoke to some refs, and anytime Jaylen brings his arm up,
0: come on, bro. There are so many reasons why the Celtics just lost, and none of them have anything to do with Joel's flopping or some conspiracy to keep Jaylen Brown down. Sheree DeVoe joining us.
2: You've been in that position where you don't really think too much. You're just watching it unfold in front of you. It was amazing. You know, we're getting there, we're getting there. And when you pass the line in front, it was just nearly passed out.
3: Played us all.
0: You can be on a reverse heater. You can go cold. The Magic went straight up liquid nitrogen. They just turned into dry ice and then just sublimated into the arena. Poof.
4: Then there's John and Little Rock. Who just can't seem to get enough.
5: Wait, John's the 80s guy, right? John just can't get it up. John just can't get it up. Unless John sees his sister naked, John just can't seem to get it up. Ow.
0: R.I.P. John Sterling. It's high, it's far, and he's gone. Dude, he's been gone for 5 minutes, and you couldn't keep that in your pocket?
6: That school that we were building is finished. I'm just so thankful for all the run that you gave. I mean, the clones, like they do to Ross Tucker, some clones really donated and helped get that finished.
0: Go, New York. Knick fan, go in on anyone and everyone you want, dead or alive. It may never be this good ever again. Get blasted.
7: Honey for you, baby.
0: If you can get that kind of lift from honey, I'll be doing shots of it. Woiki, woiki. It is Dan Woiki.
8: I have been called so many things worse than wakey wakey in my life.
0: The defending champs are already, quote, one of the greatest teams ever, end of quote.
8: Yeah, I was going to say, speaking of serial killers, Oklahoma City Thunder.
0: Mike LaFleur, do you have an interest in Aaron becoming an Arizona Cardinal?
9: You know, honestly, Jim, right now we're focused on the guys that we got coming in. You know, Gardner and Jacoby and Slovis, and then we draft Carson Beck. That's solely where my focus is.
10: But I consider it a challenge to put D in the ground, and I'm not going to lose. I could go on and on and on and on. Brad and I are the champions, you turd.
11: I mean, you just got to act like he's not dead.
10: All we want in the smack off, bitch, is you.
0: Better than Larry, but not by much.
12: It's like Pee Wee Herman stepping into the ring with Mike Tyson. Larry's on the pipe.
0: Mm-hmm. I feel badly for that guy. I feel badly for LeGramps. He's out there just playing his guts out and getting no help. But I feel worse for Vando. Vando actually put his pinky on inside out with the bone protruding through the skin.
13: Is he happy for that, like to a hockey player? Hey, go in the locker room, get it fixed up, put the gloves back on, and get back on the ice.
0: Believe it or not, he's Kevin O'Connor. Is there any reason to think that LA can make this series interesting at all?
14: Oh, it's over. In all likelihood, it's going to be a sweep. There's very little reason I can find to believe that the Lakers are going to be able to win.
15: Trevor Story is going to get drilled.
0: Yeah, sorry, dude. There are no quinky dinks that big, especially when it involves you, Fromber. So enjoy your new alert. All of our phones are going to go off with this.
16: Fromber.
0: alert. Fromber alert. Here comes a suspension.
3: What a joke.
0: Mark, caught saying.
16: The foundation of the principle of life is, right? It's about relationships. I mean, I'm on this show because I grew up watching you. I grew up with you. And I respect everything about you. How you handle yourself. You don't sugarcoat anything. There's a lot to say about that in life.
0: Oh. I wonder when they rented their boat, if they did the Titanic like they did on the SS Hunter.
17: You jump high, jump right.
18: Yes, Strickland and Kamzat, they hate each other. They were partners for a little bit, training partners, but not so much no more.
0: Stop beating up grammar, man. Not so much no more. What about Connor? Where are we now with Connor?
19: And ready to roll. He's training. There's footage out there of him in training right now.
0: When and where and against whom?
19: Well, we haven't announced anything yet.
0: You always announce Philippe on this show.
19: Yeah, that is true. You always get it out of me. He'll fight this summer.
0: What's your beef?
20: Country music. Detestable trash. Southwest Airlines assigned seating.
21: Ugly ass Harry Pete. Put those dogs away.
22: Just ridiculous. And it goes on and on and on. But to be honest.
23: Oh, we don't get cell service in here. You idiot.
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25: They give every kid a fortune cookie. They can't read.
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0: 3 hour tour. XCR Nick and XCR Lauren goaded themselves.
28: It was weak.
14: Always happy to join you, Jim. Have a great day.
0: Dude,
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0: you too.
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0: The ultimate emasculation.
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29: Thank you for thinking of me and inviting me on the show. And until next time, we'll talk soon.
30: Good night now.
0: Bobby, great job. Thank you very much for picking me up. The 4 days that were. What a great 3 hours. My thanks to the big head, James Kelly, and our FanDuel Predicts segment, Justin Simmons. Man, he showed up awesome, didn't he? Dana White came in. Beef said with the clones. You guys did great today. All right, Adam Rank joins me next. The After Hour is coming up.
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12: There's something I'd like to talk to you about today, something that's been circulating on the internet that's become a real problem. Deep fake videos of me endorsing products that I've never even heard of and I have no relationship with whatsoever. Let me tell you clearly, these videos are scams. They are designed to take your money. Now, a couple things you should keep in mind. If something sounds too good to be true, it probably is. When you look at these videos, if they don't seem natural, if there's something off about them, the audio or the video, it's probably AI generated. 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I promise you this, if I discover something incredible that you need to know about, I'm going to talk about it somewhere that you can easily find, not on some shady social media site. I'm Dr. Sanjay Gupta, helping you live a better life.
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0: MGM tonight here on Westwood One Sports. He's Brett Evans. 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Well, Brad, we were just talking about him yesterday. Somebody's ears must have been ringing because we get some news on Aaron Rodgers today. Our sister station, 93.7 The Fan in Pittsburgh, an Odyssey affiliate, the morning show reported that Aaron Rodgers will be in Pittsburgh and he's expected to sign with the Steelers this weekend. Ian Rappaport took that, quote tweeted it, co-signing that. And then Ian Rappaport put out a different tweet a little bit later on this morning and said Aaron Rodgers, who's expected to visit the Steelers Friday and this weekend, will likely play for them in 2026. Sources say, Rappaport's tweet went on to say, a deal is not done and there is always caution until things are signed, but Rodgers' plan is to play for Pittsburgh and these are steps toward that end. And then you got a little wrinkle thrown in the mix, a little curveball, because it can never be straightforward with Aaron Rodgers, Brad. You got Mark Caboli, who is the Steelers correspondent for the Pat McAfee show, and he's been on the Steelers beat for over 20 years. And he tweeted out, if Aaron Rodgers is coming to town with the intent to sign with the Steelers this weekend, he forgot to tell somebody important. The Steelers. The organization has not been informed of this development. That's not to say that it can't happen or that it isn't imminent. What are we doing here? What is happening? It's like, I still think, I agree with the Fan morning show. I think Rodgers is probably going to sign a deal this weekend. Is this coming down to money? They put the UFA tender on him, which is rarely used. He's probably trying to get more than $15 million. Even at 42 years old, yep, he's probably worth more than $15 million to play for one more season for the Steelers. But is he coming to Pittsburgh? Is he not coming to Pittsburgh? Did the Steelers know he's coming to Pittsburgh? Did they not know he's coming to Pittsburgh? I still think there is no way in hell Aaron Rodgers is playing for anybody else with the Pittsburgh Steelers this season, and I don't think he's retiring. So we got a nice little interesting wrinkle, but things, I guess, could still go sideways here, as they always can with Aaron Rodgers. I'm sick of talking about the dude. I just want finality before the NFL schedule comes out here in a week and a half, and we could start looking at Steelers opponents with knowing that the future Hall of Famer is their quarterback, Brad.
1: Yeah, there's always a twist of drama when you attach a name, Aaron Rodgers, to any situation. That is his calling card because he's got a PhD in narcissism. But I will say this, the fact that we're having this conversation in early May and not, say, late July, early August, when training camp is already open or about to open, is kind of a win and really unusual for Aaron Rodgers, the guy that usually likes to make a decision truly in the 11th hour. So, look, I think inevitably a deal is going to get done. Is it going to happen this weekend? I would give it probably greater than a 70% chance based on the information with the local Odyssey station in that market, Ian Rappaport rubber stamping it as well. I think, you know, the two sides are jockeying for money. And it's all about positioning right now. It's all about leveraging this situation. If the Steelers are going to be a competitive team this year, they have to re-sign Aaron Rodgers. And they've made some nice moves. They bolstered the wide receiver room, getting Bedard in the NFL draft. They got Michael Pittman that came in via free agency this offseason. You got DK Metcalf still there. You got a plethora of tight ends and Freiermuth and Darnell Washington coming off the nasty, gnarly injury, but should be available, hopefully, by week one. He got the 1-2 punch to the ground as well of Jalen Warren and Rico Arreda Dowdle, who had a couple of breakout games last season with the Carolina Panthers. So, look, I like this offense environment. I think it's very healthy. They're going to have at least a top five overall defense. This should be a wild card team. Should be. And all Aaron Rodgers got to do coming in at his advanced 40-something age is just be a plus game manager. You're not looking for him to throw even 25 passing touchdowns. You're maybe going to get 21, 22 passing touchdowns and not turn the rock over consistently and lean on the ground game and lean on the defense. Again, it's a winnable situation. I know we've got a coaching turnover, the Mike Tomlin out, McCarthy now in. But Rodgers, you know, again, with the flair for the dramatic, he's going to drag this thing out as much as humanly possible. But again, with it being a victory, we're having this conversation early May, I think a deal will get done imminently. And hopefully we'll be able to put this to rest come, I don't know, Monday morning. But what Monday morning is it? Is it going to be this Monday or Monday in August? To be determined.
0: 310-840-4910 is the phone number to join the show. Do you think it happens this weekend? Aaron Rodgers officially returning to Pittsburgh. Because, Brad, I got to be honest. I think the longer this has gone on, I know I'm annoyed by it. I can't stand talking about the guy with the uncertainty about whether or not he's going to be the quarterback. And I've said it. I think they're going to be a playoff team with him. I think they could win the division again. I think they win 10 games. And I, as easy as it is to hate Aaron Rodgers, I think at this point, like I'm appreciating he's riding off in the sunset. We know this is it for him. This is the last year. If he's playing, this is it. There ain't going to be no 2027. There's no shot. This is the final year. It's just simply impossible for him to play in 2027 at a starting caliber rate. I'm kind of appreciating the riding into the sunset. I don't, you know, Rodgers was definitely hateable a couple of years ago when he was with the Jets and he was going on about all these different conspiracies and COVID conspiracies and whatever. It doesn't even matter what side of the political spectrum you lean. He's so freaking annoying talking about, oh, we need to keep all the BS out of the building with the Jets. When he was going on Pat McAfee and talking about God knows what. I think Aaron Rodgers is going to be a playoff quarterback this year. But there is a lot of, and again, so I'm annoyed by this situation, Brad. I know there's a lot of Steelers fans that are annoyed. I know there's a lot of Steelers fans that are probably like, you know what? Screw this guy. Give us Will Howard or give us Drew Aller and let's see what we've got. Why are we wasting our time again here in the mediocre, in football purgatory? Where you're not bad enough to tank and lose, you're not good enough to be a Super Bowl contender, and you thought maybe you would have ended that when you fired Mike Tomlin, and now they bring in Mike McCarthy, who is also a guy that kind of lives in football purgatory. I got another conspiracy theory about the Rodgers thing, or at least that what I was thinking, is that Rodgers, maybe one of the couple of reasons, I think money is probably what it comes down to, which is crazy. You know, for a guy that has said, I don't know, play for the league minimum or whatever. It's coming down to probably an extra 10 million bucks, right? 15 million, it would be the minimum for him. And I think he probably says, you know, can you give me 25? Like, come on. I think pride is the sticking point. Money is the sticking point here. And if he's flying into Pittsburgh this weekend, if he's reportedly coming to Pittsburgh, where, and you know, then you got Mark Caboli saying the Steelers don't even know about it. This is about money. This is hammering out the few final financial details of this contract. But I did think maybe in the back of my mind, I was like, maybe he's just doing all this. He knows he's going to reunite Mike McCarthy. We know it didn't end well in Green Bay, but they're going to be coaching quarterback yet again here, like a decade later. Maybe Rodgers is doing this just to make Mike McCarthy as nervous as he possibly can that he might not come back. And then Mike McCarthy's going to have to deal with either a rookie quarterback or a quarterback that's never played before or Mason Rudolph, which doesn't give you a great shot of winning. And Mike McCarthy's probably like, come on, Aaron, can't you just end all this fussing already and come play for the Pittsburgh Steelers again? But Ray Fittipaldo, who covers the Steelers for the Post Gazette, and he goes, you know, he reported the one person that probably isn't annoyed by all of this is actually Mike McCarthy. Whereas Omar Khan, the Steelers front office, Art Rooney, they're sick and tired of it. All the Steelers players are sick and tired of it. Mike McCarthy, according to Ray Fittipaldo, is probably like, yeah, whatever, man. I don't even want to take it. Go get a lollipop down the street and then you come down and talk some football. Like, I just can't believe that this has continued to go on. And this is probably, you know, to bring it back, this is probably just about an extra couple of million bucks of what Aaron Rodgers thinks he can get here from the Steelers.
1: Yeah, it's another dog and pony show. It's a par for the course for Aaron Rodgers. You're right. This is a leverage play either by Rodgers or his agent, maybe by both at a tag team scenario. Yeah, McCarthy has no reason to sweat because I think, you know, bottom line, he's going to sign his name on the dotted line. And again, my gut feeling is this thing is going to be wrapped by the end of the weekend or early next week, and we'll be able to finally put this to bed and move on to actually talk about football. Speaking of talking about football, you know, the schedule release we're going to have next week. We're going to have some special programming right here on the Westwood One Sports Network. Stay tuned for that announcement to come through. But, you know, you look at the projected strength of schedule right now of the Pittsburgh Steelers. They have the 11th easiest in the entirety of the NFL. And again, with the offensive upgrades they have and what should be an extraordinary defense. Again, one that is going to be in the conversation for being the league's best. You're right, man. They should be the front runner in that division. They should be at a bare minimum a wild card team. However, I will say this. The Cincinnati Bengals vastly improved their defense. They've been a punchline. They've really been a laughing stock in that capacity the last several years. And they have made so many investments via the NFL draft, be it free agency, that they should actually show some respectability and wrapping dudes up. And they have an elite offense, which you can say the Steelers, with or without Aaron Rodgers, will not remotely have. They're going to have probably a slightly above average offense with Aaron Rodgers at best, is my estimation. But if Joe Burrow can stay upright and healthy, can be well protected, they've also made some investments in an offensive line to go along with Jamar Chase and T. Higgins and my guy getting down with Chase Brown at running back. I mean, they got all the tools of Bengals now to be highly competitive in this division. So it's far from a Dominique Wilkins windmill slam dunk that the Steelers with Rodgers are going to win this division, because I believe the Bengals are going to be right there in that conversation. Of course, we can't write off Baltimore as well with the improvements they made, but a lot of wild card factors there with Harbaugh now coaching your beloved Blues there in the New York Giants and no longer with the Ravens. So yeah, a lot of, controversy, if you will, a lot of upheaval, a lot of competition on the immediate horizon in the AFC North. And again, I feel Aaron Rodgers will be in uniform. Maybe that beard a little bit grayer as well, Pat, because what's it going to be? What, 43 this season?
0: Yeah. Yeah, I believe he turns 40, right? Aaron Rodgers is 42 right now. He'll turn 43 in December. He'll be 43 years old by the time this season ends, which I think is what was Brady 43 or 44 when he retired?
1: 44, I believe. 44, I believe.
0: Tom Brady was retired for good February 2023 at age 45.
1: Oh.
0: Wow.
1: Yeah. We short him a year.
0: That's cool. Yeah. Look, I just want to I see the Bengals' strengths on paper, right? A defense that definitely improved in this offseason, getting Boye Mafe, trading for Dexter Lawrence, trading away their first round pick. I liked some of their draft picks that they made. We know the offense can cook. Can Joe Burrow stay healthy?
1: Yep.
0: That's a question mark every year now. And it's a fair question mark because he keeps getting hurt every year. Keeps getting hurt every year. I mean, 2024 he didn't, but 2023 he did. And it's a big reason why they went 9-8, missed the playoffs. And then this past season, he got hurt again. And, you know, by the time he came back, it didn't even matter. So if can Burrow stay healthy? Are the Bengals on paper the best team in the AFC North? Maybe. I still don't think that their head coach is that good of a head coach anymore. Zach Taylor, as the years go on, I think less and less of him. Baltimore, like you mentioned, Harbaugh's gone. Jesse Minter, new chief in town, new sheriff in town. The Ravens, for the last 2 years, the Ravens, they're the favorite to win the AFC. And then what happens every year in the postseason? They melt down. They melt down, and or Lamar Jackson struggles to stay healthy as well. You know, it's funny. Aaron Rodgers is 42, and he's probably the most durable out of any of these quarterbacks. Two guys that, you know, are in their primes right now in Lamar Jackson and Joe Burrow. But I still think what the Steelers did, adding Michael Pittman, you mentioned, and how much their defense improved on paper in the offseason. You know, that's a defense, too. When they're healthy, they're pretty damn good, despite they've got some aging vets, right? T.J. Watt ain't getting any younger. Jalen Ramsey ain't getting any younger. Jamel Dean, who they brought over, ain't getting any younger. I still think this Steelers team is a well-coached team, Mike McCarthy and Mike Tomlin? Is there a big drop-off? Honestly, you stack their resumes by side, they're pretty damn even. Just the fact that Tomlin's been doing it, was doing it a little bit longer. So I think Pittsburgh is going to compete for a division crown. And I just want to say this to Steelers fans. The Steelers fans that at this point want nothing to do with Aaron Rodgers, including my buddy Andrew Filippone, who hosts the afternoon show in Pittsburgh. He said that Aaron Rodgers, you'd have to basically fall through the Grand Canyon in terms of his preference of quarterbacks that he wants in Pittsburgh this year. That's how little he thinks of Aaron Rodgers. Because the thought is, oh, with Aaron Rodgers, we'll probably go 9-8 or 10-7, and we'll get smoked again in the wild card round. Well, what if you go 5-12 with Will Howard? What if you go 4-13 with Drew Aller? And you're bad, but you're not even top four, top five in the draft bad. What are you picking, 7th or 8th? What if that's the case? The grass ain't always greener on the other side. And I'll say this.
1: Yeah.
0: You have Aaron Rodgers. You have a chance. You have a chance. He's not the same quarterback he used to be. He can't move nearly as well. I know you think at this point Jacoby Brissett is better, so I know you're going to disagree with me. But I think of

0: Pittman to go along with DK Metcalf. I know he's wildly, you know, unreliable and inconsistent in his own right. And having Jeremy Bernard, the outstanding rookie, could operate primarily out of the slots, got some Debo Samuel tendencies. And I love that 1-2 punch on the ground they have with Jaylen Warren and Rico Dowdle. They run a lot of 13 personnel with Washington and Freiermuth both on the field. And this offense can do just enough to win 9, maybe 10 games, because that defense, I feel, though aging, as you already pointed out, is going to be that damn good.
1: 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All right, phone number to join the show, 310-840-4910. You can call, you can text your thoughts. Is Aaron Rodgers going to make it official this weekend? Are the Steelers a playoff team with Aaron Rodgers? Or would you rather see Pittsburgh just say, screw it, let's move on, let's see what we got in Will Howard or Drew Aller, who they just drafted? When we come back, we'll preview Cavs-Pistons Game 2, which is coming up at the top of the hour. Is Donovan Mitchell finally going to step up? He's been largely lackluster in this postseason so far. He and the Beard, James Harden, their legacies on the line again tonight as they try to avoid an 0-2 hole. We'll talk about that game when we return. He's Brad Evans. I'm Pat Boyle. This is BetMGM Tonight at Westwood One Sports.
2: 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Westwood One Sports.
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18: There's something I'd like to talk to you about today, something that's been circulating on the internet that's become a real problem. Deep fake videos of me endorsing products that I've never even heard of and I have no relationship with whatsoever. Let me tell you clearly, these videos are scams. They are designed to take your money. Now, a couple things you should keep in mind. If something sounds too good to be true, it probably is. When you look at these videos, if they don't seem natural, if there's something off about them, the audio or the video, it's probably AI generated. And if you come across something that does pique your interest,

0: 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I promise you this, if I discover something incredible that you need to know about, I'm going to talk about it somewhere that you can easily find, not on some shady social media site. I'm Dr. Sanjay Gupta, helping you live a better life.
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1: 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I'm Pat Boyle. Phone number to join the show is 310-840-4910. When the games get bigger, the crowds get louder, and the excitement reaches a new level. 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All right, Brad. Big night NBA playoffs upon us here again. Two game twos, Pistons and the Cavs coming up at the top of the hour from Little Caesars Arena in Detroit. Pistons won game one, a game that they led by 18 points and then watched it evaporate and then still ended up winning by double digits, winning 111 to 101 back in game one. Game two coming up at the top of the hour. Then you got Lakers Thunder, 9:30 p.m. Eastern. OKC crushed the Lakers by 18 in game one. So we'll see if the Lakers can find a way to keep this game close tonight. Still no Luka Doncic, and the Oklahoma City Thunder are still expected to be without J-Dub. Jalen Williams already ruled out as well. And then just one playoff game on the ice tonight, Hurricanes Flyers, as the Carolina Hurricanes have a 2-0 series lead as game three now shifts to Philadelphia. That one coming up at 8 p.m. Eastern. So we'll have you covered for all the playoff action tonight. But Brad, let's get into this Cavs-Pistons game here. And I think for me, the biggest question going into it is Donovan Mitchell going to step up for the Cleveland Cavaliers? If they lose this game tonight and they're down 0-2, series ain't over. I would probably be, you know, I'd probably have my hand hovering right over the panic button, though, because you know, the odds makers, our friends at BetMGM, had this nearly at a pick'em in terms of the series price before game one happened. You know, despite the Pistons winning 60 games in the regular season and being the one seed and having home court advantage, the Cavs have Donovan Mitchell. They have James Harden, who they made the big trade for in the at the trade deadline. And they got a ton of experience. And so, and both these teams coming off of game seven wins in their last series. Donovan Mitchell is a guy that is a proven postseason scorer. I mean, I'm just looking here at some of his postseason averages. For his career, Brad, he averages 28 points per game in the playoffs. And, you know, there's a couple years with Utah where they played into the second round. He averaged 36 points per game in the playoffs, 32 points per game. The last couple years with Cleveland, 30 points per game, 30 points per game. You know, Brad, do you know how many points per game in this postseason Donovan Mitchell is averaging right now?
2: 0.5.
1: Well, it feels like it. 23 points per game. Wow. Through the first eight games. His shooting, his field goal percentage is way down. His three-point percentage is below his career average in the postseason. He has just not been that effective. He hasn't been that guy. He hasn't been playoff Spider like we're used to seeing. And, you know, he had some interesting comments after game one. You know, because he's barely gotten to the free throw line. I think he got to the free throw line only 16 times in the seven-game series in total against Toronto. He only got there twice in game one against Detroit. And Donovan Mitchell was like, you know, a friend of mine, I don't know who he's talking about. My guess is Jaylen Brown. My friend of mine got fined for talking about flopping, and I'm a dynamic driver, and I'm fighting through contact, and I'm not getting calls. And I don't know what it is. Maybe it's because I don't flop, but you know, basically saying, I need to start getting more calls, man. But I think that's kind of a sorry excuse at this point. Because when he's not driving to the bucket, he's still struggling to hit some shots. And so for me, game two tonight is about Donovan Mitchell. I know James Harden was brought here to be a facilitator and also to bring some scoring. We know James Harden's playoff track record. He melts when the lights get brightest. Donovan Mitchell's got to step up tonight for Cleveland, and that's who I'll be watching very, very closely as game two unfolds tonight. But Brad, how are you leaning after game one? Detroit, big lead. They blew it. They win by 10. Where do you stand on this series? Where do you stand on this game tonight?
2: Yeah, I think Detroit's going to prove a lot of their doubters wrong. A lot of people were kind of ranking them over the coals after the lackluster performance in their opening round series against the Orlando Magic, in which they had to come down, you know, from behind a 3-1 deficit, scratch and claw, and win that sucker. So people are like writing them off immediately. They've largely been, statistically speaking, arguably the best team in the Eastern Conference all season long in terms of overall balance. You know, with Durin and Durin, the good version of Durin showed up in the last game, 11-12. I hope we get a little bit more out of him offensively, but there's 12 rebounds, quite encouraging. Tobias Harris has been outstanding, scored 20 in game one. And he's just been really lighting up the scoreboard. If he continues to splishy and splash and put the ball through the cylinder, he's going to be that key secondary scorer. Because you know Kate Cunningham is going to carry the mail and shoulder the massive load for this team. Had 23 points in game one along with 7 assists. I can always blow up for a 40-point game, maybe drop 10 to 12 dimes. And you saw Thompson scored 11 in game one. Duncan Robinson had 19. He was 5 of 8 from way downtown. So, you know, the starting five all in double figures. The other key factors that I found in game number one, the Detroit Pistons had a plus 12 advantage at the free throw line in terms of makes over Cleveland. Maybe they, you know, generated a friendly whistle, but they took advantage. Will that occur in game number two? We shall see. The other outcome that you know really raised a red flag, if you're a Cavaliers fan, they had 19 turnovers in game number one. They shot themselves in the foot repeatedly. They have got to trim that down, being like the 10 to 12 maximum range in terms of, you know, committing those miscues and mistakes that they want to remain competitive over a full four quarters of action. In Detroit, again, one of their main calling cards this season, they have been one of the better defensive teams in the entire NBA. This NBA postseason, they're second only to San Antonio in defensive rating, giving up 1.025 points per possession. They're at home. I got a partisan crowd backing you there at Little Caesars. And I think they're going to earn their pizza, my man. I think they're going to win yet again. Are they going to win by double figures? I'm not buying that completely, but give me Detroit by exactly a lucky number 7 points. And somebody order me some crazy bread and I'll dip it in the marinara. I'm not going to lie to you, dude. I love me some crazy bread from Little Caesars.
1: Fun fact, and maybe this is just because I'm from the East Coast and I'm from New Jersey and I take my pizza very seriously, even though I'm sure Little Caesars is great. I've never stepped foot inside of a Little Caesars. I don't know if I've ever even seen one in person. I don't know how many Little Caesars there are in my neck of the woods in New Jersey. When I was working at in the New York City area, WFAN, now that I'm in Philly, I don't think I've ever seen a Little Caesars. What is this crazy bread?
2: I don't think you would speak of. So crazy bread is like garlic bread, essentially. I used to work at a pizza place. The pizza place's name was Garcia's. It used to be a Midwestern chain back in the day. And then the owners did too many drugs and it went down south in a hurry. They only had one location remaining.
1: Nice.
2: And it's right here in Champaign, Illinois. A true story. But I worked there throughout my high school and college days. And there was this fake butter called Faze. And that's exactly what it is. It's just a giant container of yellow liquid butter. And you would look at the nutritional facts, you immediately regretted ever putting that in your mouth. You're like, oh, this is going to be causing me this is going to cause cancer in like 10 years. I'm going to gain like 50 pounds if I slug a cup of this, if I dip my pie in it. It's delicious, but it was, you know, completely manufactured, all kinds of artificial ingredients and nonsense. And an obscenely high amount of saturated fat. So crazy bread essentially is just drenched in Faze with some garlic salt, some Parmesan. When the gummy kicks in, bruh, oh, it's so good.
1: Yeah. Keyword, when the gummy kicks in. Now that you basically told me what Faze is and then they're drenching all over that, I'll probably pass unless the gummy has kicked in. Okay.
2: Yeah, exactly.
1: So back to game two tonight here, Cavs Pistons. You like Detroit. I'm not picking a side. If I did have to pick a side, and maybe this is just because I think this series goes the distance, I think it goes 7 games, I'd be inclined to say I think Cleveland answers back here with a win. You know, again, they got off to a miserable start. They were down 16 after the first quarter. They just came out, weren't ready to play, didn't execute. You mentioned the 19 turnovers. A ton of those happened in that first quarter. if they don't get off to a slow start tonight, I think they were the better team for the last three quarters. You know, and again, they took that 18-point deficit and erased it, and then they still lost by 10 because they couldn't execute in the fourth. So that's it. First 5 minutes, last 5 minutes. That's going to tell us how serious Cleveland is about this in this series, and I think how serious they are, how serious their chances are of winning this game tonight. Because I think largely, and I think you'll probably put this for most of the series, 48 minutes in a game, I think for about 40 out of 48 minutes in just about every one of these games, these teams will be even. It comes down to how they execute down the stretch in the clutch. And again, the first quarter ended up being a massive difference for Detroit. So if Cleveland is tied or winning after the first quarter, I think they win this game. And if it's a close game in the final 5 minutes, I would hope that Donovan Mitchell can step up. I hope that James Harden can step up, because that's who they need. They have to rely on these guys. I want to see more of Evan Mobley. I don't think he did nearly enough. I think he's a bit overrated, if I'm being honest. And so I'm looking for Cleveland to just bounce back and answer the bell. But maybe that's just because I want this series to go seven. And who knows? Maybe Detroit will prove me wrong again, Brad, because I've been doubting this team ever since the postseason started. I thought Orlando was going to knock them out when they went up 3-1. So again, I think for me, we're giving out a play. This is a Donovan Mitchell game. He's got to be the leader. He's got to get after it tonight. I'd go Donovan Mitchell over 25.5 points. I think he has the capabilities. If he does start getting even the slightest bit of a friendly whistle, I think he could pop for 35 tonight. We've seen him do it many, many, many, many, many times before. Again, this guy that has averaged over 30 points per game in the playoffs multiple times in his career. I think this is a big spite of game. If Cleveland gets the win on the road tonight, I think it's because Donovan Mitchell scores at least 30. So I'm going over 25.5 points on him.
2: All right, Spider-Man scale of the building. I think that's a distinct possibility. But I got a guy who, again, has been a major X factor and has been straight up delivering game in and game out this postseason. And that's why I'm going to tell him with my play. Give me the over on Tobias Harris, 17.5 points at -125. Again, he had 20 points in game numero uno. He has scored at least 18 in six straight games. He's shooting 45.2% from the floor. Not outstanding, but, you know, not terrible either. This NBA postseason and in the regular season, he only went over this number once in three matchups against the Cavs. Cleveland has allowed the fifth most opponent points per game this NBA postseason, 110.3. They have the second worst defensive rating, giving up 1.125 points per possession. Harris answers the call yet again, scores at least 18. Hell, I think he's going to score 20 plus again. If he does that, it's even better juice right now at BetMGM. You get that 20 plus points at +105, but I'll take him on the standard line on the over 17.5 again for Tobias Harris.
1: Yeah, he's been great. I mean, he's been the perfect complement to Cade Cunningham so far in the postseason for Detroit. They needed him to step up down the stretch in that series against Orlando. And the last three games that they won, he scored at least 20 points. He scored at least 20 points in five straight. You said it, six straight games now. He's been awesome. Not only that, he's grabbing boards. So, again, Long Island, Strong Island, Tobias Harris, he's been the Robin. Even though, you know, Jalen Duren, it was like put him on a milk carton for the beginning of that series against Orlando. And finally, in game seven, he came through and delivered. And then in game one, it feels like Jalen Duren is starting to ascend. We'll see. Hopefully he doesn't go backwards here, because Jalen Duren versus Jared Allen and Jalen Duren versus Evan Mobley, those are wars in the paint. And, you know, whoever's getting second chance opportunities because of their guys winning the battle in the boards, it's going to be a big factor. So I'm excited to see how Jalen Duren performs in this game tonight. I want to see more out of Evan Mobley. This is a big litmus test. It's a big game, too. It's 2-0 Detroit. You're feeling great if you're a Pistons fan, or if you think the Pistons win this series. Cleveland answers here and wins this game, and it's 1-1, and it's like, okay, this is anybody's series again. Not that Cleveland can't win it if they go down 0-2 with going home for games 3 and 4 in the land, but I really want to see Cleveland respond here tonight. Don't get me wrong, Brad. I'd love to see James Harden fail miserably in the postseason as the next guy, but something tells me he might get carried by Spida tonight. He might get carried by Donovan Mitchell. All right, we'll take a short break. 310-840-4910 is the phone number to join the show. When we come back, we're going to go streaking. 2 out of 4 yesterday on the show. Only two games to pick from tonight. A lot of matinee baseball. Stay tuned. Boys are going to pick a batter to get a hit tonight. We'll see if we can get a 4-for-4 going here. He's Brad Evans. I'm Pat Boyle. This is BetMGM Tonight on Westwood One Sports.
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28: We are finally starting to learn more things we can do to keep our brains sharp as we age. A lot of people think crossword puzzles or Sudoku might do the trick, but the science doesn't really bear that out. What one recent study found, though, was that a certain type of brain training seems to have a significant impact on cognition as we get older. It wasn't memory or even problem-solving tasks that moved the needle. It was an interactive computerized game that tested the ability to recognize two separate images in faster and faster sequences. It's what we call a task of divided attention, in which you don't have a conscious strategy on how to improve. That's according to the study's lead author. You're just trying to do the best you can to figure out how to divide your attention. Now, the game in this study was called Double Decision, if you want to find it and try it out yourself. I'm Dr. Sanjay Gupta, helping you live a better life.
25: 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A vacation? A shopping spree? A trip to the spa? You could win $5,000 for the mom in your life with our Mother's Day giveaway. Just head to our website now to enter this national contest for a chance to win $5,000 for mom.
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0: Sports. He's Brett Evans. I'm Pat Boyle. Phone number to join the show, 310-840-4910. That is how it must feel. Oh, put me in, coat. I'm ready to play today. When you got a ton of matinee baseball, I mean, we had, what, six matinee baseball games today to sink your teeth into. Got two games going on right now, two games coming up here later tonight. And if you're looking to take your MLB action to the next level this season, Boosted Odds are here to crank up every pitch, swing, and home run. BetMGM is hooking you up with your very own MLB Odds Boost token. 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If your bet hits, you're cashing out with an even bigger payout. Brad, we're going to get to it more in detail. We're going to ask Bob Nightingale about it as well at the top of the hour. But, man, your Cubbies, they just don't freaking lose now. They do not freaking lose. They beat the Reds today 8-3. They've now won 9 in a row. They've won 15 in a row at home. I'm losing track of this home winning streak. They are absurd. The Cubs are absurd.
1: Yeah, they are. And remember, they had a 10-game win streak that was broken just like a couple of weeks ago. So they've already got the 10-game win streak. They're on the 9-game win streak. They have set a record for a franchise for most consecutive home wins after a convincing victory. Got a little hairy at the end. But they were largely in control against the Cincinnati Reds and swept them. And the Reds went from first to worst. As Crazy. A result, and very competitive NL Central, which every team still remains above 500. And, of course, including the glorious Chicago Cubs. I'm still a buzz from the PCA home run that tied that sucker up last night. Three consecutive walk-offs, the sixth time since 1901 that's occurred in Major League Baseball history. The Cubs are a damn wagon, and I'm quite exuberant as a result.
0: Yeah. And now at 26-12, them, the Braves, and my New York Yankees all tied for the best record in baseball. That's right. The Dodgers don't have the best record in baseball. They might have the, well, they actually don't even have the best run differential either. The Yankees do. Then the Braves, then the Dodgers. But yeah, look, so the Cubbies are streaking. How about we go streaking here, Brad? Why don't we get a 4-for-4 lined up here tonight? Why don't we get a 4-for-4 lined up here tonight? Let's give the folks what they need. Let's go streaking.
2: We won a game yesterday. We win one today. That's two in a row. We win one tomorrow. That's called a winning streak. It has happened before.
3: We're going streaking.
0: All right, so the premise of this segment, if you're new to the show, and that's fine, where you been? Because this segment has been, it has been electric. But right now, we've only got two active streaks, and the longest active streak is one. Yeah. But the premise is, all of us here on the show, we go around the crew, everybody picks one batter to correctly get a hit. Here's our record so far. We started this segment about a month ago. I'm 16-4, or 16 out of 20. Brad is 12-4. Brandon Combs, producer of this program, 14-6. And then our VP, Monty, Michael Montgomery, owner and operator of batters-box.com or the hyphen, batters-box.com, 16-2. And it was Monty who famously got 14 correct in a row to start this segment. But right now, me and Monty, the only active streakers, we're at one. Combs and Brad, you guys are looking to start anew. We've only got two games to pick from tonight, so it's going to be tough. But don't tell us that. Brad, you looking to start a new streak. Who are you rocking with tonight?
1: I'm going to roll with the Macho Man. Ooh, yeah. Snap into a Slim Jim with Manny Machado of the San Diego Padres taking on the St. Louis Cardinals. All Machado does is mash left-handed pitchers. You're going to see one tonight in Andre Pallante. Now, Pallante this season is a 4.34 ERA, giving up a 40.2% hard hit rate. Not outstanding production in either one of those categories. He's also got a career 1.58 whip. That's the walks and hits and innings pitched in his career in San Diego, over 18 1/3 innings pitched. And more importantly, Machado, It's a left-handed pitcher matchup. He's hitting 364 against outlaws this year. I know he's only gotten a hit in two of his last seven, but mercifully, I hope Machado gets me streaking to one. I need it.
0: Yes, sir. I am also going to rock and roll with a Friar, with a San Diego Padre, and to quote the late, great legend, John Sterling, RIP. This was his home run call for him when he was a New York Yankee. The do can do, and he's getting Miggy with it. Give me Miguel Andujar tonight for the Padres, going up against Matty Liberatore. For St. Louis on the mound tonight. Andujar lifetime 6-for-9 against Matthew Liberatore. And Miguel Andujar absolutely mashes lefties. He's hitting 308 on the season, by the way. So we'll start there. That's pretty damn good. His numbers against lefties so far in 2026, actually not that great. He's hitting 240 with an OPS of 736. Small sample size, though. He's only had 25 at-bats last year against lefties. Miguel Andujar hit 389 with an OPS of just under 1,000. So give me the do, who I know can do. I'm getting Miggy with Miguel Andujar to get a knock tonight for the Padres. Combs, who you rocking with, brother?
4: I am going to go with Willier Abreu of the Boston Red Sox. Are facing Tampa Bay tonight. It looks like they're going to go with an opener in Griffin Jacks. Jesse Shulton's going to follow him up. But Willier Abreu crushes right-handed pitching, and I think he's going to get on the board tonight. So I'm going to get back on the winning side. Let's get Willier Abreu to go yard tonight.
0: Ooh, Combs calling a shot. Abreu to go yard. All right, let's get it to Monty, who not only said Pete Alonso was a great play last night, and then the Polar Bear smashed a three-run home run. He took Brandon Lau, and Brandon Lau homered in his first at-bat last night. Homered in his first at-bat again today. So, Monty, who is the man at the dish who's going to get a hit tonight for you?
5: Yeah, different Will on the Red Sox. Give me Wilson Contreras to get a hit today. As Combs mentioned, Jax is going to open for them, followed by Shulton's. My handicap is mostly against Shulton's. However, Contreras is going to see Jax in his first at-bat because he's hitting second. So in that first inning, he's going to see Jax, who is allowing 44% hard contact to righties and a xFIP over 5. So I like that matchup as well, but I am making the pick based on Shulton's because he should see two, maybe three at-bats against Shulton's later on, hopefully. I have got his WOBA and ISO for Contreras increasing by at least 20% against Shulton's. He's the only elite-rated hitter I have in the two games tonight, so that was kind of an easy decision, although I was debating Manny Machado, so I like that pick from Brad. In 80 games with an elite rating from Contreras, he's getting a hit 69% of the time, so a good trend there. Hopefully he gets it done. A homer would be cool.
0: A homer would be cool, he says.
5: Yeah.
0: I love it.
5: Would.
0: All right, and Brad, you take those four guys. If you think us gents on the show tonight, if you think we nail it, you take those four guys, you put them together on BetMGM. What are the odds on that?
1: You're gonna cool plus 300, mi amigo. Fade to follow. That, of course, is up to you.
0: All right, 3-1 for all those four guys to get a knock tonight. Wilson Contreras, Willier Abreu, Manny Machado, and Miggy Andujar. With the Red Sox game starting in just a couple of minutes. All right, coming up next in a couple of minutes, our Odyssey MLB insider, Bob Nightingale. We're going to ask him about the Tarek Skubal news and how the hell the Cubs keep on winning. That's coming up next. He's Brad Evans. I'm Pat Boyle. 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
1: 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To kick off hour number two, we're going to talk some baseball. A lot of big newsworthy storylines here swirling on in Major League Baseball. 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A lot of great afternoon baseball today, Bob. How you doing, man?
2: Yeah, doing great. Yourself?
1: Good. We're always doing good here, Bob. Look, big news over the last 72 hours regarding one of the best pitchers on the planet, the two-time reigning Cy Young Award winner, Tarek Skubal. And it's been a roller coaster here just this week. On Monday, Jeff Passan reported Skubal was undergoing surgery to remove loose bodies from his left elbow, and that procedure typically sidelines a player for 2 to 3 months. Then today, John Heyman reported that Skubal's surgery was such a success that he could start working out within days. And 2 months recovery is even seen as conservative, with 4 to 6 weeks being possible. So how does this impact the possibility of the Tigers trading Skubal at the deadline? And do you think this means that a big, fat $400 million plus contract is still very much realistic for Tarek Skubal this offseason?
3: Well, we'll see what happens when he comes back. I mean, his agent, Scott Boras, is very optimistic. But Scott was also, thinking that he wouldn't need surgery. That was just being scratched for precautionary reasons. So I think it's wishful thinking. I think conservatively, it's probably a 2 month absence, maybe 2 months instead of 3 months. And then we'll see what happens. I think, as long as the Tigers stay in the race, they're not going to trade Skubal. They can't. They got too much money invested in the team. Now, if the Tigers fall out of the race, even though it's such a mediocre division, then you got to think about it. Then you say, let's go ahead and dump him because we're not going to pay him, over $300, $400 million to keep him. So, money-wise, as long as Skubal comes back and looks like the pitcher of old, he may get that $400 million. But there may be some teams, too, that say, this is his third arm surgery of his career. One was in college. We're not sure we want to give him, a 9 or 10 year contract.
4: Yeah, definitely something interesting to watch, to say the least. Bob, the Cubs are breathing fire right now. Just swept the Cincinnati Reds today. They've won 9 straight. They've won 14 or 15, I believe, consecutive home games, setting a franchise record. They're just on another planet, to say the least. 3 consecutive walk-offs as well. That was highlighted last night, of course. Pete Armstrong with a 2-run shot to push it in extras. And, of course, the walk-off walk by Michael Busch. Back-to-back walk-offs, mind you, for Michael Busch. This seems like a team of destiny. How special is this team despite the injuries to some of the key arms? Matthew Boyd, the latest, of course, a 100 meniscus surgery is going to be out, they said, today, approximately 6 weeks. Do you think this team is destined to push, if not outright beat, the Dodgers in the NLCS? And do you think the Cubs will soon shop for another rotation arm, given the rash of injuries they've suffered from?
3: Well, yeah, let's slow the roll a little bit on the Cubs. I mean, they just swept a team that they should have lost 3 games to, the Reds, and they coughed up leads, their closer got hurt, and things like that, so that, the Reds are reeling. It's not like they just, knock out the Dodgers 4 straight or Atlanta or the Yankees or something like that. Cubs are good. How good? They need another starter. Desperately need another starter. Because if you go in the playoffs, hey, they don't match up with the Dodgers, don't match up with Atlanta. Probably don't match up with Philadelphia. Just you need another big-time arm. Why those guys are out. Because you just don't know how Steele's going to be, if and when it returns, late July, early August. Boyd should be fine when he comes back. But you still prefer to, still I'd love to have another front-line starter. So I need to be very active in the trade market. And usually those guys aren't going to come available until, the All-Star break at the earliest.
4: Yeah, definitely true. Throwing a little water on my Chicago Cubs and the fire that they're exuding right now. We'll see how it goes, Bob. But hopefully they're going to be able to compete until the bitter end. Let's stay in Chicago for this next question. How surprised are you by the competency of the White Sox? Munetaka Murakami is launching rockets to the moon, and the pitching staff, continues to really outperform expectations. And they were pretty damn low to begin the season. Is it outlandish to think the Southsiders will compete for a division title in the AL Central, which honestly seems wide open?
3: It is wide open. The division is terrible, which gives the White Sox a chance to hang around. Realistically, if everything goes right, they're a year away from contending. Just not going to happen now. They're at the trade deadline. They're not going to go out and get some help because spent those years rebuilding, painful rebuild. You're not going to just throw away your prospects and try to go for it when you're not really, built to win or, go deep in October just yet. But the bright side, the bright sides are competing right now, but it's like, okay, instead of waiting 2 years to be a contender, they got a chance to, contend in 1 year. The Tigers aren't going to have Scooble next year. So the division is wide open. They will have Murakami, for another year or two if he, keeps this up and, being the slugger that they envision all along. So I think, realistically, you're looking at the White Sox being a contender next year, but it's really fun for them to be hanging around, as long as they are right now.
4: Yeah.
1: 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He's Brad Evans. I'm Pat Boyle. 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Bob, Matthew Boyd's injury that Brad mentioned, it was about as freak nature as they come, playing with his kids. But Carlos Correa's ankle ligament tearing during batting practice in the cage isn't too far off. I mean, he's done for the season. The Astros injuries are piling up faster than a car wreck on a snowy day. He's the 15th player to go on the IL this year for Houston. They're 15-23 with the second worst run differential in baseball. You think their season is effectively over here before we even hit Mother's Day? And do you expect any drastic midseason changes from them?
3: Well, they're like the AL Central. It's a terrible division. No teams are, have a winning record. So they get to stay alive. But I don't see them getting back into it. I think they'll have to be sellers of the trade deadline. So we'll see interesting who goes. It won't be, Yordan Alvarez, but it could certainly be, some of the other guys. It could be Josh Hader and players like that. So just one of those seasons where, everything that can go wrong has gone wrong. And I don't think they recover enough to, to be that team this year and hang with Seattle or Texas in the division. So we'll see who pays the price. Joe Espada with all the injuries, but it's hard to blame him. But usually the manager's the first to go. So of all the managers, he's the one on the hot seat the most. And then we'll see at the end of the season where they think it's, the GM's fault. Dana Brown, they're looking for a new GM, come October.
4: Bob, let's do a little team pick'em here. Which underachieving squad among the following do you see shrugging off early season failures, rebounding, and possibly earning at least a wild card berth? Here are your options: the Toronto Blue Jays, the Texas Rangers, or the San Francisco Giants. Which of those squads do you feel has the most bounce back potential?
3: I see Texas Rangers 1, Blue Jays 1A or 2, and Giants no chance. I just don't see the Giants bouncing back. don't see it whatsoever. I think Toronto, you know, I just one of those bad things. So I think they will, you know, bounce back here. Texas is a good team, so I fully expect Texas to be right in the mix at the end. And, you know, I thought you were going to throw the Phillies and Mets in there. I think the Phillies will be fine. I don't think they're going to win the division, but yeah. I think they'll be in the playoffs.
5: Yeah, I kind of said their season was over a week and a half ago, and here they are. They've instantly won 8 out of 9 since they fired Rob Thompson. So, baseball, huh, Bob?
3: Yeah. Yeah, I mean, and those guys are finally pitching. You know, those guys weren't pitching before. Now they are. And it's too good a team to be playing like they were.
5: Yeah. Look, Bob, the A's are, speaking of the Phillies, last I checked, the A's were already up 4-0 on them in Philadelphia. It's still 4-0 already, bottom second. They're atop the AL West at 18-18 and currently playing the Phillies, who turned things around, like we just said, instantly after firing Rob Thompson. Speaking of the AL West and the Astros, you mentioned it. That's another mediocre division right now. Everybody else in the AL West is under 500, and it's still early. But what's been the big reasons for success so far this season with the A's, and what chances do you give them of winning the division?
6: Yeah, I still think same thing. It's maybe a little bit like the White Sox, that they're, you know, a year early. This is a good team. I kept thinking the A's would be in the playoffs next year. I still think that. I don't think they have the pitching to hang around, but I do think this winter they'll get that pitching because they can sell it to the free agents. Like, okay, you know, just one more year playing the bandbox at AAA ballpark in Sacramento. Then you get to play in the beautiful new ballpark in Las Vegas on the strip, no state taxes. I think they'll be a heavy, heavy player in free agency this winter.
5: Wow. Yeah, with the move to Vegas on the horizon, that is for dang sure. We'll see how much money John Fisher wants to empty out of his pockets, though, to actually, you know, really make this team a contender. Bob, Framber Valdez gets a 6-game suspension for his actions the other night where he got rocked by the Red Sox and then decided to, what looked like purposefully, plunk Trevor Story almost in like a get-off-the-mound tactic, like getting hit around so badly he decided getting ejected was a good course of action. 6-game suspension for him. Do you think the Tigers can rely on him moving forward, especially now that Skubal is out? Or is this not the last circus act that we see from Framber Valdez?
6: Well, I think that, yeah, A.J. Hinch, the manager, aired him out. I think the players are upset with him. So I think it might be a wake-up call for him. Like, hey, dude, you know, we don't have Skubal here for a couple of months. We need you. We gave you over $100 million to be that guy, to be Skubal's successor. Let's step it up. So I think he steps it up. I think you think, you know, he had the immaturity last year where he crossed, you know, he had to cross up with the catcher, hit him, and, you know, he's been upset before. So that's why he didn't get the big contract he thought he would because of his temperament. So I think there might be a wake-up call. I think you'll see a better Skubal. I mean, I'm sorry, a better friend, Valdez here going forward.
5: Wow. I don't know if I'm as optimistic as you, Bob, but he does have all the talent in the world. You know, again, it's just, you know, keeping it together, keeping his composure together when things start to go a little bit awry for him. We're talking with Bob Nightingale here for another minute or so on BetMGM tonight here, Westwood One Sports. He's Brett Evans. I'm Pat Boyle. Bob is our Odyssey MLB insider. Bob, finally, we bared witness to more Skeens greatness last night. 8 shutout innings with 2 hits and 7 Ks. For Paul Skeens to lift the Pirates to a 1-0 win over the D-backs. Rookie of the year 2 years ago, Cy Young last year. Just how sensational is his 2026 becoming and the start of his career from a historical perspective? Like, could we possibly be looking at the greatest pitcher of all time here?
6: Well, I think we certainly be looking at the greatest pitcher, you know, of the game right now. It's unbelievable. I was at the game about the third inning. I thought he was going to throw a no-hitter. I said, this guy is so dominant. Everything was working. You know, then they little squibber off to the bat they couldn't handle. You know, and then he gives up a clean hit next at bat. Without that, I think he could have thrown a perfect game. So, no, it's unbelievable the success he's had. Reminds you of the way Dwight Gooden, when he broke in, Fernando Valenzuela. Obviously, the big thing is health. He's got to stay healthy. You know, to be considered, you know, one of the all-time greats. You know, I'm not saying, you know, greatest of all time, but an all-time great. And, you know, perhaps, you know, I hate to say it, but, you know, perhaps a future Hall of Famer. You hate to say it this early in his career, but certainly the way he started, looks like it.
5: Yeah, well, I saw you tweet that, you know, his career ERA is 2.01, which is the lowest by any pitcher through his first 63 starts since at least 1920. And he has made 22 scoreless starts, which are the most by any pitcher through 63 starts since the modern era, which is 125 years. So I'll answer, and I'll say, yeah, I think he could be if he does stay healthy. Bob, we appreciate the time as always. You got Red Sox Rays, and then you got a nice little national TV game later tonight with the Padres taking on the Cardinals. So enjoy it, man. We appreciate your time as always, and we'll talk to you next week.
6: All right, my pleasure. Take care, guys. Thank you.
4: See you, Bob.
5: There you go. 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That's funny, Brad. We're going through the Scooble potential ramifications this summer. Will they trade him? Will they not trade him? And hopefully we don't have to talk about a potential lockout for, I mean, ever again. But that plays a factor into what his contract could look like.
4: Yep.
5: But $400 million, not off the table. Will the Tigers dish that out for one of the best pitchers on the planet? We're going to be having this same conversation. I mean, we've already had it, but we're going to be having it with some real, you know, urgency about it for the Pittsburgh Pirates and Paul Skeens, not too far away in this distant future here. And I'll say for Pittsburgh, the earlier they can just pay him, man, the better. Because if a Paul Skeens contract extension is going to be about $400 million right now, think about what it's going to be maybe in another 2 years if they decide to keep wasting time before they decide whether or not they want to empty the entire pocketbook for Bob Nutting to pay him.
4: Yeah, okay, they got to, you know, make the right move right now. I mean...

0: are going to wait. And I think they're going to hope that this lockout, potential lockout this offseason gets resolved with a salary cap. And then they're going to say, hey, Paul, we can't go over this amount of money. We can't go over, you know, $300 million. Even though, again, the Pirates, they've barely touched $100 million in recent seasons. They're actually over $100 million this year. But I think they'll use the salary cap. And once we, if we do get a salary cap in baseball, which I don't know about you, I think it's coming. I think there will be basically like the quarterback market. It'll be the starting pitching market. And so that'll be kind of rigidly defined what the top pitchers in baseball get. And that, would that change the overall value of a Paul Skenes contract? Maybe. Would it change the AAV? Definitely. And I think the Pirates are holding out hope that they get a salary cap instituted in baseball, and that would be their reason why they don't have to give Paul Skenes $50 million, $60 million a year.
1: Yeah, I mean, that's a gamble. That's a clack and a clack and a roll of the dice, because if that does not come through and a cap is not instituted, you're going to let the giant fish off the hook. And he's going to go maybe to, you know, an arch rival, maybe somebody in your division. Like I said, with the Chicago Cubs, I doubt the Cubs would probably spend that kind of capital, but they would have access to it, to say the least. But yeah, I mean, it is a gamble, and we'll have to see how it works out. I agree. I think there is going to be a salary cap that's instituted. Honestly, I feel it's a necessity in Major League Baseball to ensure competitiveness across the board and just balance overall. We can't have the Yankees and the Dodgers and the Cubs win every single year, as much as we love that. I'm a diehard Cubs fan. You're a diehard Yankees fan. And we want the elites to continuously win on a year in, year out basis. But, you know, I think some turnover is a good thing. Parity is a good thing, because people get kind of sick and tired of the brand names constantly winning every single year. They want some of these shocker special stories to be unveiled, and some of those you know, special seasons that could crop up, kind of like Milwaukee last year with their, you know, low overall salary and really building from within and the farm system and everything else. That's the way baseball should be. Right now, the teams with the supreme economic power are ruling the day, although not all of them, as you and I have said, doesn't really apply to, say, the Boston Red Sox and some of these other franchises that have gone out and spent, Philadelphia to a certain extent, exorbitant amounts of cash, and they've greatly underachieved so far this year. So money doesn't necessarily buy you wins, doesn't necessarily buy you happiness, but generally speaking, your odds when you go out and spend $300-plus million of you making a deep playoff run are rather significant.
0: Yeah, but I mean, you said it. Big spenders aren't winning, and that you want a salary cap. Do you also?
1: I do
0: want a salary floor, because that's where the talks have to start for me this offseason. There's got to be a salary floor.
1: Yeah, and that's fair. I think you've got to have it both ways. Yeah, you can't have teams going out there with like Miami Marlins and their really low, ridiculous desert kind of payroll. I don't know what the floor is going to be. Is it going to be, well, $150 million, $125 million, $100 million? Whatever that magic number that everybody agrees on, I agree. There's got to be a floor and there's got to be a cap, and everybody lives in the middle. And as a result, we're going to have parity, and parity ain't a bad thing for a sport that is usually dominated by those classic franchises. I mentioned the Yankees and the Dodgers, and more recently, and outstandingly, especially right now in this season, my Chicago Cubs.
0: 310-840-4910 is the phone number to join the show. That's 310-840-4910. Uh-oh, Tobias Harris has down with an injury right now as the Pistons-Cavaliers game is just underway. We'll get you an update on that when we come back, and we'll get you ready for Lakers-Thunder game two coming up later tonight. He's Brett Evans. I'm Pat Boyle. This is BetMGM tonight here on Westwood One Sports.
2: 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But now, Andy Reid says the three-time Super Bowl MVP is on track for OTAs. Could Mahomes really be 100% by week one? Westwood One Sports.
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15: When it comes to the myriad reasons people don't get enough exercise, psychologist Diana Hill has heard them all. 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Hill herself uses time at her son's baseball game to walk around the field cheering him on instead of sitting on the sidelines. She also recommends setting up your space at home, at work, in the car to facilitate movement. So every night before I go to bed, I lay out my workout clothes next to my bathroom sink so they are waiting there for me as a good reminder. I'm Dr. Sanjay Gupta, helping you live a better life.
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1: Welcome on back, BetMGM Tonight. He's Brett Evans. I'm Pat Boyle. The phone number to join the show is 310-840-4910. 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A huge shout out again to our Odyssey MLB insider, Bob Nightingale, for joining us. Let's get you a scoreboard update here, and then we'll get you ready for Lakers Thunder Game 2 coming up tonight in 2 hours from now. But we got Game 2 underway in Detroit. Midway through the first quarter, the Pistons up one game to none after they won back on Tuesday night by 10 points. They lead the Cavaliers 16-11 right now. Again, now under 5 minutes left to go in the first quarter. Brad, I said it had to be a Donovan Mitchell game. He's off to a good start. 6 points on 3 of 4 shooting. Meanwhile, for Detroit, Ausar Thompson's got 6 points. Cade Cunningham with 2 points and 2 assists. And Duncan Robinson has already hit a 3. He's got 5 points. Guy, Tobias Harris, I said right before break, was down with an injury. Looked like he took maybe a bit of a stinger to the hip, but got up, stayed in the game. So that's good news there. They have since subbed him out, but I think that was because they're getting their first rotations in and out here with some substitutions. So I think Tobias Harris is okay. He's already hit a 3 in this game. And again, the Pistons are up by 5 over the Cavs. But when I did tell you that Tobias Harris was down, you were like, oh, of course.
2: Yeah, I like jinxed the guy after I was talking him up and it took him the over 17.5 points. But looks like I did indeed dodge a bullet. He's got 3 points so far. Hopefully he's going to be able to play the full, measurable minutes necessary to get me over that 17.5 point threshold. So, yeah, 16-11 right now. Detroit up on Cleveland. Should be nip and tuck. You believe the Cavs are going to keep it close, but I am on Team Little Caesars because, again, I love all the crazy bread.
1: Yeah. All right. Let's talk about game two coming up tonight here at the Paycom Center in OKC. The reigning champion Thunder, they dominated game one. They beat the Lakers by 18 points, and they are just as big of favorites tonight. Again, 15.5 point favorites for game two. The injury news to know, Luka Doncic still out for Los Angeles, and I don't know if he's going to be able to make it back by the time this series is done, because I don't know if this is going to be anything other than a sweep. But the latest reporting we got was yesterday, and that was that Luka has started running, but he still has yet to be cleared for contact, still has not been cleared to scrimmage 5-on-5. So they're going to be without him again tonight. That's for damn sure. On the bench, Jared Vanderbilt, one of their backup forwards, he's doubtful. He had that ugly looking, looked like a broken or dislocated finger on his right hand. It was ugly when I saw it. You saw when it happened. They had it showing with the Thunder bench in the background, and they all did the look away. So that thing was probably bent sideways. That's not good. He's doubtful. And then Luke Kennard, who is back to the bench once Austin Reeves came back, he's questionable with neck soreness. I don't know how he picked up a neck injury, but scored just 7 points in the last game. Meanwhile, for OKC, J-Dub, their second-best player, Jalen Williams, he is still out with that hamstring injury that he suffered back in game two against the Suns. But look, I don't think much is going to change for this game here tonight, Brad. I said it after game one. My takeaway was that the Lakers played about as well of a game as they could have. LeBron scored 27 points and was super efficient, 12 for 17 from the field. They held SGA under 20. They forced SGA into 7 turnovers. J-Dub didn't play game one, and the Lakers lost by 18. That's demoralizing. So, again, things could change. They could shoot the ball better. OKC could have a down offensive night. I don't think you're getting another clunker from Shai Gilgeous-Alexander. So, for me, if the Lakers have any chance of keeping this close tonight, this has got to be an Austin Reeves game. He killed him in game one, and he may not be 100%. He only came back last series from the grade 2 oblique strain that cost him the final month. But he looked okay against Houston in the 2 games he played. And he averaged 18.5 points per game in the 2 games. But then the other day in game one, just 8 points on 3 for 16. So the Lakers need LeBron to keep playing like vintage LeBron, but they need way more than that. They need Austin Reeves to score like 30 points tonight if they want to have a chance. I don't know if he's capable. Not against this OKC defense. So I think it's going to be another blowout here tonight. But what do you think about game two, Lakers Thunder, Brad?
2: Yeah, I think you're spot on, man. I mean, everybody and their great-grandmother, I think, believes, even people in the greater Los Angeles area are buying that the Thunder are going to just rock and roll through this series. You know, Nick Friedel, we have our NBA insider on BetMGM tonight on frequently. He's been talking up OKC the entire season. He's like, look, they're not going to be stopped. They're going to be a rolling boulder, you know, like Raiders of Lost Ark style, getting downhill. They're just going to smash and smush everybody in their path, including the Lakers in this series. And I think that is certainly going to be the case. I mean, the Lakers didn't play terribly in game number one. They shot 41%. That's not great. 10 of 30 from three, also equally not great. Hung on the glass, out-rebounded only by three. They did cough up three more turnovers, 17 to 14 over OKC in that first matchup. The Thunder just shot the ball better, especially from outside. They were 43% from way downtown. They're just a better team, frankly. And I think Chet Holmgren is going to be a problem yet again. That's my favorite bet in this game, is for him to get 10 plus rebounds. And somehow, some way, that's available at plus 125 right now at BetMGM. You look at what he has done this season against the Lake Show. He has gone over this number in three of five games. In the regular season, the four matchups, he had 10 rebounds. Okay, that was a win. Then four rebounds. That was a little bit odd. Then 10 rebounds, another win. And then another odd performance of just three rebounds. And again, he had a dozen boards in game number one. I think he is a guy that's just a handful. He's a Stretch Armstrong. He's a Gumby. He will be crashing that glass early and often in this one, because I just don't think the Lakers are going to be able to shoot lights out with Luka Doncic not on the floor. So maybe LeBron can continue to turn back the clock and resemble the player from yesteryear. He's been great this postseason. Eventually, though, you think Father Time, who remains undefeated, is going to catch up, and he's going to slow down. I agree that Austin Reeves is a critical factor in this game, but I just don't see the Lakers shooting lights out. And those bricks rack, who's going to be squeezing the orange? It's going to be a whole lot of Chet Holmgren as OKC probably rambles their way to another, 17, 18, 19, maybe 20 plus point win. And Chet also gets those 10 plus boards, a plus 125. So I'm with you. We're in full support, hand in hand, skipping through a patch of daisies, my friend. The Thunder are going to crush the Lakers in game numero dos.
1: Yeah, I agree. I think they win by margin. And again, another 20 point win, because I think the Lakers are going to struggle to score. Even if Austin Reeves steps up, I don't know if you're going to get 27 points on 12 of 17 shooting again from LeBron, right? So who else could step up for them? Rui Hachimura? Okay, he scored 18 points in game one. He also shot the ball well. But that's two guys right there in your starting five that both, you probably the most you can expect from them. 27 from LeBron on incredible shooting numbers. 18 from Rui. He went 7 of 13 from the field. He hit three threes. DeAndre Ayton played okay. DeAndre Ayton's been pretty okay so far this postseason. He had 10 points and 12 rebounds. He was the best plus minus on the floor for the Lakers. He was only a minus four. So three-fifths of your starting lineup played great. You lost by 18. So if they all play that level and Austin Reeves scores 30, maybe you got a chance. Marcus Smart dished out 7 assists, but he was very inefficient shooting. They just don't have anybody coming off the bench, Brad. They have nobody. Especially now with Jared Vanderbilt hurt. Again, their bench is going to be Jake LaRavia, Jackson Hayes, and Luke Kennard if he even plays. If not, you're talking about Bronny James getting in these games. Come on.
2: Oh, good Lord.
1: Come on, man. As soon as LeBron comes off the floor, we're getting to Jokic minutes territory, right? When Nikola Jokic is not on the floor, Denver is historically way worse. When LeBron steps off the floor tonight, this thing might get ugly quick. It might get ugly quick, and if LeBron plays his A game. So I think it's going to be a blowout, just like you. I think the Thunder win it by 20+. And I also think Chet Holmgren is going to have a big game. I think he's going to score a ton again. So, his total in the points department is 16.5. I'd go over that. He had 24 in game one. And from when I was watching the game, once we signed off the other night, I was locked in for the entire second half. He's just getting everything he wants. He's getting everything he wants because he's got his other big, Isaiah Hartenstein, on the floor. basically the Lakers have to pick one or the other. Who are we guarding? And you know Holmgren's the bigger threat to score, but Hartenstein is a great passer, and he's setting a ton of screens. So he was locking up DeAndre Ayton, and if DeAndre Ayton's not on Chet Holmgren, who's guarding him for the Lakers? Who's guarding him? Yeah, you put LeBron on him? You want to put Rui on him? You're going to get cooked, and that's exactly what happened. The rim running, the lob threat. He can shoot the three. He can hit you on the mid-range. They put him in actions off the pick and roll. I mean, he is like, you mentioned, he's Gumby. He's like 7'3", made of Eli. He's elastic, and he's a good shooter. So this series in particular, where the Lakers still have trouble defending the rim and defending the paint, despite overall they've been a pretty decent defensive group. I mean, they did a hell of a job against Houston. I still think Chet Holmgren is the biggest mismatch in this series, and the Thunder need to recognize that. They did. They need to just continue to feed him and let him eat, because I don't think the Lakers can stop him. All right, phone number to join the show, 310. Go ahead. Sorry, Brad.
2: Well, I was just going to bring up a wild advanced analytic. I put Jerry on top of the Sunday. Oklahoma City in the postseason is plus 18.4 net efficiency. Where are the Lakers? Minus 0.9. I mean, that's a mic drop. That's, you know, far enough of a reason why OKC is just far and away the better team. Period. End of story.
1: Yeah. And basically, the only question I think left to ask in this series is this going to be a sweep or not? And it's looking like it will. 310-840-4910, the number to join the show. When we come back, we'll do a little fill in the blank. A producer, Brandon Combs, get in and delegate it. Fill in the blank on some baseball, some football. You got some Giannis trade rumors popping up. We'll hit all that when we come back. He's Brad Evans. I'm Pat Boyle. This is BetMGM Tonight on Westwood One Sports.
3: 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And now superstar Carlos Correa is out for the year. After 12 straight postseason appearances with four pennants and two World Series titles, is Houston's dominance finally over? Westwood One Sports.
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16: There's something I'd like to talk to you about today, something that's been circulating on the internet that's become a real problem. 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Now, a couple things you should keep in mind. If something sounds too good to be true, it probably is. When you look at these videos, if they don't seem natural, if there's something off about them, the audio or the video, it's probably AI generated. 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
1: Welcome on back, BetMGM Tonight, Westwood One Sports. He's Brett Evans. I'm Pat Boyle. It's got to be guttural. It's got to be guttural. Oh, Nice. All right.
2: Yeah.
1: Phone number to join the show, 310-840-4910. Let's get you a scoreboard update here. Just one playoff game going on right now. You got Flyers, Hurricanes at the top of the hour. That's the lone Stanley Cup playoff game tonight. Lakers, Thunder coming up later. We just previewed that last segment. Brad and I both think it'll be a blowout. We both think it'll be another big night for Chet Holmgren. 10 minutes to go in the second quarter in Detroit. Pistons up 1-0 on the Cavs, and they lead game two 30-22. Although it was a double-digit lead before, so another slow start from Cleveland. I said that was they needed to avoid that. Well, they have gotten it back within 8, but Detroit in command early on here. Asar Thompson leading the way for the Pistons with 8 points. Cade Cunningham's got 5 points and 3 assists. He does have 3 turnovers already. Now they just splashed another 3 to make it a double-digit lead again. Nobody outside of Donovan Mitchell is stepping up for Cleveland. He's got 10 points. How about James Harden, Brad? Goose egg for the beard. No points, 0-4. Ooh. This is just, it's classic. Classic James Harden. Playoff
3: typical.
1: Game. Need him to step. Can't be found. Cannot be found whatsoever. So, 33-22. Pistons lead. 9 minutes to go in the second quarter. All right, scoot a little fill in the blank here. Let's get producer Brandon Combs in the mix. Combs, what is going on, brother?
4: How we doing, boys? Friday night. Thursday night, I should say. Almost Friday. I wish it was Friday night.
1: Yeah, not yeah, easy there.
4: I wish. All right. Let's do some fill in the blank here. Got a lot to talk about. How about the Cubs? Cubs 8-2 in their last 10, 18-2 in their last 20, have a 3.5-game lead on the Cardinals and a 5-game lead on everybody else in the division. The Cubs will lead the Central by blank games at the end of May. Brad?
2: I don't think it's going to be much of a difference in what it is right now. I will give them 1 game more. I say 5 games by the end of May. And the reason behind that, I look at the upcoming schedule. It ain't the easiest. You're on the road at the Atlanta Braves, the best team right now in Major League Baseball. It's going to be a tough road to hoe. But they got the Crosstown Classic on the south side at Wrigley Field against the Chicago White Sox, who again have been a bit surprising. And then you finally get back to Wrigley, in which you're 18-5 this season, but it's against the Milwaukee Brewers. You got the Astros after that. That's a very winnable series, especially at home. And then you got to go on the road to round out May at Pittsburgh. So I think it's 5 games. The Cubs have been awesome. This stretch has got my family ecstatic. We were jumping around so much so that my Norfolk Terrier, Kirby the Gambler, my wife was in like biting distance, and he likes to keep his family intact. We're all jumping around for joy when PCA hit that round trip at a Tyatt, and he snacked on her lower appendage. That's how excited we were last night at Casa de Evans. Awesome start to the season, but 5 games for me.
1: Yeah, I think they'll actually stretch this here a little bit. I say it's going to be more than 6, more than a 6-game lead in the division. Look, and I, you know, I picked before the season for the Brew Crew to once again win the division. I'm sticking to that, but I think this lead for the Cubs might get a little bit larger before it gets any slimmer. Because the Brewers, they got a tough schedule too. They got to play. They play the Padres. They do play the Cubbies, and it could be, you know, they could reduce a couple games there, but then they got to play the Dodgers. So I think it's a tough month of May for Milwaukee. Cincinnati right now, they just lost their closer with the grade 2 hamstring strain. They just got swept by the Cubs. They've lost 7 in a row. Yeah. I don't believe in the Cardinals, and I know that you are up on the Pirates here, Combs, but I'm sorry. You know, I'm still not a big believer in Pittsburgh, despite the fact that they've got a plus 25 run differential. Yeah, I'll tell you this much. If it is going to be anybody, it would be Pittsburgh that closes that gap just in the next month, because they play the Giants and then the Rockies the next 2 series. So they could maybe, you know, keep within 3 or 4 games. But I do think by the end of the month of May, the Cubs might have at least a 6-game lead in the division. But I don't know if it'll last much longer after that.
4: Yeah, look, the Cubs with Texas, Atlanta, the White Sox, Milwaukee, Houston, Pittsburgh, and the Cardinals to close out the month. Look, I keep saying it, and I kind of agreed with Bob Nightingale when he said it too. Maybe we need to slow our roll a little bit on the Cubs because, you know, look, this stretch has been great. It's been fun to watch. It's been special, and I'm enjoying every second of it. And I hope that it continues all the way up until they hoist the trophy in October or November, depending on when it ends. But anyway, I need to calm down a little bit. Texas, Atlanta going to be tough. But then you get the White Sox, who are playing better ball. Milwaukee in your division. Houston, they're down. Pittsburgh and St. Louis both playing good ball right now. So I think it's going to shrink. I think the Cubs will have a 2-game lead at the end of May. So that's where I'm at with it. All right, let's get to the next one. The Pittsburgh Steelers with Aaron Rodgers will be blank. Pat?
1: A playoff team. I said it a couple weeks ago. We said it to start the show talking all about the Aaron Rodgers news today. I think they're going to be a playoff team. I don't think there's really a drop-off going from Mike Tomlin to Mike McCarthy, whether you want to take that in a good way or a bad way. You could take it either way you want, but they're both pretty damn good, decent head coaches that know how to win games in the regular season. They added Michael Pittman in the offseason. That receiver room is now stacked. Aaron Rodgers is going to sign a deal here probably in the next couple of days. The defense gives me concern. They're not getting any younger. But I still think that the AFC North is going to be a lot, because I just don't think Cincinnati or Baltimore they're not going to be dominant in the regular season. So Pittsburgh Steelers win 10, they'll go 10-7. They will be a playoff team with Aaron Rodgers.
2: I think they're going to be a borderline wild card team. I think it's going to be really close. Look, I'm not ultra confident they're going to win 10 games. I think it's going to be more around 8 or 9. Mike Clay at ESPN's got a projected to win 8.2 games. Again, the calling card of the Steelers team, it's not going to be Aaron Rodgers. It may not be some of the guys on offense. It's going to be that defense. If they can stay healthy and live up to the expectations, and that being a top 5 unit overall, they're going to make me an idiot, which is honestly quite easy to do. But I don't think Aaron Rodgers is a real difference maker here. He's just a certifiable game manager at this juncture in his career. Again, borderline wild card team. I wouldn't be surprised if the Ravens or Bengals are better than them in the division this season.
4: This is a 6-win team, guys. This is a 6-win team. This is not a playoff team. This is not a fringe playoff team. This is a 6-win team. Look, outside of their division, I mean, they've got to go to New England. They've got to go to Jacksonville. They've got to go to Philly. They've got to go to Tampa. These are all teams that right now are better than this Pittsburgh Steelers team with or without Aaron Rodgers. This team is not very good. The offensive line is still not very good. And Aaron Rodgers is 112 years old in football years. There is no chance. There is no chance that this is a playoff team. Book it. 6 wins is the ceiling for this Pittsburgh Steelers team, with or without Aaron Rodgers.
2: Ceiling? Ceiling? Wow. Okay. Noted.
1: Yeah, Combs, clip that yourself. Monty, if you can, clip that video, because I promise
2: and
1: you.
2: And store it.
1: We are going to be laughing at this in December. Hell, we're going to be laughing about it probably at the end of October. Because at that
2: November.
1: Point, the Steelers might be 6-3, right? Midway through the season. Yep. They'll probably already have reached 6 wins. Holmes is going to regret that one. Let's finish off fill in the blank when we come back, because we got some good ones. And then we'll talk some more baseball, some of the top headlines and storylines of the day. He's Brad Evans. I'm Pat Boyle. This is BetMGM.
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11: 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From restaurants to golf courses, Sweet Deals allows you to enjoy your favorite local spots without breaking the bank. SweetDeals.com. Live the sweet life at half price. What gift would make your mom feel like the number one mom? A vacation? A shopping spree? A trip to the spa? You could win $5,000 for the mom in your life with our Mother's Day giveaway. 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
13: When it comes to the myriad reasons people don't get enough exercise, psychologist Diana Hill has heard them all. She's the author of a new book with a great title, I Know I Should Exercise, But. On a recent episode of my podcast, Chasing Life, Hill told me the number one reason people don't exercise is because they don't feel like they have enough time. She told us that she encourages people she works with to shift from an either-or mindset to a both-and mindset. Hill herself uses time at her son's baseball game to walk around the field cheering him on instead of sitting on the sidelines. She also recommends setting up your space at home, at work, in the car to facilitate movement. So every night before I go to bed, I lay out my workout clothes next to my bathroom sink so they are waiting there for me as a good reminder. I'm Dr. Sanjay Gupta, helping you live a better life.
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Our talk and text line, you want to join any of the topics we've discussed so far on the show. Aaron Rodgers reportedly going to visit the Steelers this weekend. Some Steelers beat reporters saying that the Steelers have no idea and had no idea about that. Looking like Aaron Rodgers is flying to Pittsburgh, whether that is tomorrow or that's this weekend. Is it going to be official? Is he going to sign a deal? And do you think the Steelers are a playoff team yet again this year with Aaron Rodgers as their quarterback, now with Mike McCarthy as their head coach? I say yes. Brad says borderline. Producer Brandon Combs says 6 wins is their ceiling. So we'll take your calls on what you think the Steelers will be. 310-840-4910. Also previewing Lakers Thunder game 2. Do you think it's going to be another blowout tonight for OKC? And so again, you can text, you can call 310-840-4910. Before we get you a scoreboard update and do a finish off fill in the blank, BetMGM players will receive an Any Sport Parlay Boost token. 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All right, here you go. We got one game, one playoff game still in action right now. Flyers, Hurricanes about to drop the puck for game 3 in a matter of moments. But the Pistons lead the Cavaliers 41-34 with 4:45 left to go in the second quarter. Donovan Mitchell, 10 points for Cleveland. James Harden was scoreless the last time we gave you an update. Now he's got 6 points, mostly because of free throws. He's gone to the free throw line 4 times, but Cleveland has been playing from behind for most of this first half. For Detroit, a lot of balanced scoring. It's actually Danis Jenkins, the guy that filled in admirably for Cade Cunningham when he was hurt with that collapsed lung. He leads the way for the Pistons. He's got 9 points. And again, it's a 9-point Pistons.